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1: The 880 Weather Watch for South Central Nebraska and North Central Kansas calls for mostly cloudy skies overnight, with a low of 59 degrees. Areas of fog pop up early Monday morning, then mostly cloudy with a high of 70. South-southeast winds at 15 miles per hour, gust up to 25 miles per hour as a warm front lifts across the area. That'll drag warm, moist air into the region, causing rain showers and thunderstorms on Tuesday. Cloudy skies with a high of 65. South winds at 10 miles per hour, gust to 25 Tuesday afternoon. Rain showers and thunderstorms continue on Wednesday. From the 880 Weather Center, I'm meteorologist Bella Pittman. For more, check KRVN.com. Right now, it's 73 degrees.
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7: The 880 Weather Watch for South Central Nebraska and North Central Kansas calls for mostly cloudy skies overnight, with a low of 59 degrees. Areas of fog pop up early Monday morning, then mostly cloudy with a high of 70. South-southeast winds at 15 miles per hour, gust up to 25 miles per hour as a warm front lifts across the area. That'll drag warm, moist air into the region, causing rain showers and thunderstorms on Tuesday. Cloudy skies with a high of 65. South winds at 10 miles per hour, gust to 25 Tuesday afternoon. Rain showers and thunderstorms continue on Wednesday. From the 880 Weather Center, I'm meteorologist Bella Pittman. For more, check KRVN.com. Right now, it's 71 degrees.
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1: The nor'easter's not leaving yet. I'm Carmen Roberts, Fox News. A massive storm hammering the East Coast for 3 days is still pushing towards land centered over New Jersey. Fox Weather's Bob Van Dillen has more from Manasquan, New Jersey.
2: It means flooding concerns. It also means coastal flooding concerns and, of course, the beach erosion. That's the main deal that we're going to be going on forward for the next 24 hours. Then whose problem is it? Right up towards Nantucket, looking at the east coast of New England. That's who's going to get smashed next, and that's going to be Monday evening through Tuesday before finally this nor'easter just gets the heck out of here.
1: Well, the storms caused massive coastal flooding, beach erosion, knocked out power, disrupted travel, and downed trees, with one killing a man in Brooklyn, New York. And with more on the forecast, here's Fox's Weather's Jane Minar.
3: The wind has relaxed some, but that rain is building in, especially for New Jersey and New York City. Our nor'easter has some spread, stretching all the way across the interior northeast up into New England, cloud cover through much of the interior. But steadier rain is now beginning to really settle in, especially for the North Jersey coastline up into New York. This is probably going to be the most impactful batch of rain that we've seen so far this entire event, but overall, winds starting to back off.
1: President Trump told reporters he rejected Iran's plan to reopen the Strait of Hormuz, but Iran's foreign minister Abbas Araghchi said they're still waiting for an official response, and he told NBC's Meet the Press, Iran's ready for war if that's what it takes.
4: We trust ourselves. We are ready for diplomacy. We are ready for war at the same time. They had tested us in both cases. They tested us in their aggression twice, and they are welcome if they want to test us once again.
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0: 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Just click listen, then swipe right and hear the latest news updates on your time. 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
1: Pope Leo spent a third day in France as he looks to restore public trust in the church.
8: Pope Leo XIV presides over Mass in Lourdes, a pilgrimage site to millions of Catholics, as he also meets with several abuse victims as the church continues to deal with its darkest failure. Pope Leo prayed at the Grotto of Our Lady of Lourdes, where more than a century and a half ago, the church says an apparition of the Virgin Mary appeared to a young girl named Bernadette. But it's emotional and psychological wounds that are forefront today, as the Pope was expected to meet with seven clergy abuse victims. The Pope also met with the sick as he continues to stress the sanctity of life from conception to natural death. Then he wraps up his four-day visit in the northeast city of Metz, where his pilgrimage will take on a more political focus. In Lourdes, France, Lauren Green, Fox News.
1: An American family visiting Athens, Greece, was killed when a building collapsed Friday just before they were set to leave the city. The four tourists were staying in the two-story building when it buckled in what officials suspect was a gas leak. Two other people died, an elderly British man and his Greek wife, and three others were injured in that dawn explosion. The Trump administration is about to reset fuel efficiency rules for automakers.
9: It's a major rollback of federal fuel economy standards for new cars and light trucks, giving automakers freedom to build more gas-powered vehicles. President Trump broke the news Saturday on Truth Social with a formal announcement due on Monday. The Biden White House had mandated a 50.4 miles per gallon standard by 2031. A proposal issued this past December would have lowered that requirement to an average of 34.5 miles per gallon for cars and light trucks by 2031. Paul Stevens, Fox News.
1: And Detroit police say three people are dead, four injured after an argument led to gunfire at an after-hours club. All seven are believed to be in their 20s and 30s. I'm Carmen Roberts. This is Fox News.
10: KRVN.
11: I'm Shannon Bream. A special hour on the rise of China following a high-stakes summit here in Washington, sparking new questions on everything from AI to China's relationship with Iran.
12: America is very happy about this visit, and I'm sure China is very happy.
13: The president and I are like two people that's charting the course for the great ship of China-U.S. relations.
11: A lavish welcome in public for the leader of America's biggest competitor, while behind closed doors, frank discussions on tariffs, trade, and Taiwan. The U.S. ambassador to China, David Perdue, on what was accomplished and what work remains. And
14: we cannot afford to not be at the leading edge of AI, because it's going to happen. And if it's going to happen, we should benefit from it and we should be in the lead.
11: Artificial intelligence and data centers take center stage as the U.S. and China debate how to keep human control of AI. We'll discuss with foreign policy experts Michael Pillsbury and Gordon Chang. Plus,
15: I was taken out of the prison very suddenly and given freedom. So I think that the Holy Spirit inside me was somehow preparing me for this.
11: Pastor Ezra Jin speaking out after months in a Chinese prison for leading an underground church. All right now, on Fox News Sunday, the rise of China. Hello from Fox News in Washington. We begin with a look at some of today's top stories. Police in the UK have arrested several men over suspected explosives offenses near Royal Air Force Base Fairford, a base used by American forces for airstrikes in Iran. Police have evacuated homes in that area. And a powerful, slow-moving nor'easter storm is causing widespread coastal flooding and high winds from New Jersey to Massachusetts. New York's governor has declared a state of emergency for New York City and other coastal areas. More than 100,000 homes are without power and hundreds of flights have been grounded. The storm is expected to continue to impact the Northeast through Monday. Fox Weather's Brandi Campbell is in Hull, Massachusetts with the latest. Hello, Brandi.
16: Hey, Shannon, believe it or not, this nor'easter is finally starting to weaken after it formed late last week. We're here in Hull, Massachusetts, where we're about 260 miles away from the core of the storm, but you can see we are really feeling the brunt of the winds here as we are also watching the ocean effect, the waves starting to get closer to the seawall here along Hull. Now, I want to show you what we've seen along other coastal communities. This video out of Wildwood, New Jersey, where they've seen significant coastal flooding due to that push of water inland over the last few days. It's called for rescues in several locations. We've also dealt with damaging winds, of course, widespread power outages and impacts to travel. Shannon, this storm is expected to move onto land along the New Jersey coast today. Back to you.
11: All right, Fox Weather's Brandi Campbell. My goodness, thank you very much. We'll continue tracking this storm throughout the day and the weekend. Now to our focus on the rise of China. President Xi and his wife are back in China following a three-day summit here in Washington. What got accomplished? What's still on the table for discussion? Well, Ambassador David Perdue joins us in just a moment. But first, Fox News senior international correspondent Steve Harrigan reports from China.
17: The eighth meeting between Presidents Xi and Trump was marked by demonstrations of respect and compliments in front of the cameras, including a tarmac greeting and a state dinner with U.S. tech elite.
18: We've had a tremendous visit from two spectacular people, and we've really enjoyed it, and I think we've made tremendous strides. We've made great strides, very positive for both countries.
19: I want to thank the Honorable President and First Lady for everything they've done for myself and my wife during this visit. Everything is down to the highest order of perfection, and there is thought in every little detail. It is greatly appreciated.
17: Off camera, China poses a series of military and economic challenges to the U.S. on multiple fronts. China's Navy is larger than the U.S. Navy, and it has an advantage in shipbuilding capacity. A potential conflict in Taiwan, just 100 miles away from the mainland, would give China a geographic advantage for its large inventory of ballistic and cruise missiles. A second challenge comes from China's huge civilian industry in drones, batteries, and robotics. Most of the technologies are dual use, with the factories, engineering, and supply chain already in place before any military conflict might begin. Chinese car production could serve as a model for world economic domination. The Chinese government was able to subsidize and protect EV production, build on a massive scale, and export aggressively, putting some European car manufacturers at risk. Now the government is throwing its whole weight behind AI, vowing to build $300 billion worth of data centers in the next 5 years. The authoritarian state does not have to debate local officials about where the data centers will be built. Another powerful weapon for China is in the ground. Rare earths could be the most powerful weapon in China's arsenal. China controls more than 90% of the mining and production of some key rare earths, minerals needed to build advanced weapons and computer chips. They are used to create magnets, motion, and electricity in objects where weight is a critical factor. China already demonstrated its leverage by restricting their exports last year. China's driving force at the top is still 73-year-old President Xi, now in his third term and 14th year in power. China abolished presidential term limits in 2018. The tariff truce between China and the U.S. has been extended until January. The two leaders are expected to meet again in China in November. Steve Harrigan, Fox News.
11: And our thanks to Steve Harrigan for that report. Now to reaction to the summit. The New York Times writes, at least in public, President Trump seemed more focused on playing host than challenging his geopolitical rival. But what happened behind closed doors? Well, the U.S. ambassador to China, David Perdue, was there and joins us live. Ambassador, welcome. Good to have you with us. So let's start with one of the toughest issues, which is Iran. You have said we made clear to them that any help China is giving to Iran is totally unacceptable. You know the reporting on this, that they are sending parts that can be used in drones, that they're sharing intelligence that could lead to U.S. service members being killed, and they're still the major buyer of Iran's oil. So what was the message, and what are the consequences if China does continue to assist Iran?
10: Well, President Trump for some time has made it very clear that any help that China would give Iran, whether it be intelligence or parts or direct military equipment, would be totally unacceptable. He reiterated that this week. President Xi assured him that changes had been made, that they were looking into it, they had looked into it, and we see some improvement in that. But it's an ongoing effort that we have to make sure that they stay out of that. By the way, in May, and they reasserted it this time, they have agreement on some major issues. These were, I think, very successful results of a conversation we've been having with them, and that is President Xi Jinping agreed in May, and he reiterated it here, that they support no nuclear weapon in Iran. That's huge. Secondly, they support an open Strait of Hormuz. And third, they support forever no tolls in the region.
11: Mm-hmm. So what do you say to lawmakers who are concerned about exactly what is happening and what we are allowing to go on? I want to play something from Senator Blumenthal. He's a Democrat, clearly had many problems with this visit this week.
20: For the president to be feting and celebrating Xi while he is aiding Iran, which is trying to kill our sons and daughters, is absolutely abhorrent. And I am shocked and deeply alarmed that the president, in effect, is kowtowing to him and failing to release the money that Taiwan needs to defend itself.
11: And I want to get to Taiwan, but before we leave this issue of Iran, what are the penalties? What are the sanctions? I mean, sanctioning additional Chinese banking operations. I mean, you have a deep knowledge of this, having served in the Senate and what you're doing now. What are the teeth to us when it comes to these threats regarding Iran and China?
10: Well, Senator Blumenthal is a friend of mine, an ex-colleague, and while we differ on this, there are things going on that he hasn't mentioned there. For some time, we've been sanctioning companies that have been aiding Iran. There are other things that we can do, and China knows that. We've told them about that. The main thing right now, though, is we continue the drumbeat of these conversations. This is the third top-to-top meeting we've had between President Xi and President Trump, Busan, May, and now Washington, D.C. People say, well, why was he hosting it? Well, he was on the global stage this week. I mean, he was in UNGA. He met with many state leaders there. Up until midnight that last night, he was there. And some of these were unscheduled bilats, and great progress is being made. So we're galvanizing the rest of the world about Iran. We're galvanizing the rest of the world about the weaponization of some of these single-source dominant positions that China has. And it's gratifying to see the allies now, even though we have trade disagreements with them, that we see them coming to us about that.
11: Okay, let's talk Taiwan, because there are billions in aid packages and arms and weapons orders from Taiwan that are sitting on the sidelines. A number of senators, including Republicans, they've sent a letter over to Secretaries Rubio and Hegseth saying they're very concerned about this. It reads in part, it's difficult to imagine how the United States might credibly project influence deterrence in the Indo-Pacific if the price of keeping up diplomatic appearances is denying our partners key deterrent capabilities. Are we denying what Taiwan says it needs to defend itself in order to appease Xi? And what is the message to Taiwan?
10: Well, first of all, that's absolutely not the case. I can tell you, I've been in every one of these conversations. President Trump is as strong on Taiwan as I've ever seen anybody. He's made it very clear that we have not changed the One China policy. We support the Taiwan Relations Act, the three communiques, the six assurances. President Xi has heard that repeatedly from President Donald Trump. President Trump has already sold 50% more arms to Taiwan than any other president since 1979. And so I don't accept the premise that, he's not doing all that we should be doing for Taiwan.
11: Will those things move forward? Will the delays, whatever they may be on these, $20 billion in aid and armaments, will that be expedited?
10: Well, earlier, President Trump's already approved $11 billion. There are continuing conversations about other sales. He and President Xi talk about that every time they get together. But President Trump continues to say, hey, we sell arms to other people around the world. He actually asked President Xi would he like to buy some at one point. But our support for that has not changed. We don't support independence and we don't support coercion.
11: Okay, let's talk about some other things, including intelligence. The president calls it super intelligence. A lot of people call it artificial intelligence to this point. This is the readout from the White House Friday night. The two countries established the U.S.-China super intelligence dialogue to exchange views on risks and benefits related to SI. The next exchange will occur by November 26. U.S. and China agreed to establish a bilateral communication channel for SI incidents. Now, it's not that long ago that we remember COVID was spreading through China. And not only did they not pick up the phone and call us and other countries to warn us about what's happening, they actively fought against our investigations and need for transparency. What makes you think, why should we believe they'd be willing to pick up the phone and call us if there's an AI threat, especially if it's specifically to the U.S.?
10: Well, this is part of my job. I mean, I'm representing this administration and executing their foreign policy. And this is what we're trying to do, is to make sure they see the importance. And I think on SI, AI, I think they're beginning to. I mean, they see the threat to them just like we see the threat. They've also seen the same sort of threat, although at a different dimension, for the ICC, and they now are talking to with us about that. We've been trying to do that for some time. So we see progress there. This is one that nobody knows how big this is really going to be. I mean, a lot of these tech giants were there this week. Mm-hmm. They continue to have the dialogue with the government. So this is ongoing, and we're going to continue to engage China on that.
11: So I want to ask you also about these state decrees that they have internally in China, which essentially do a couple of things. They make it criminalizing investigations or audits into their supply chain issues, and we've got the issue with rare earths and other things with them. But also, there are threats to freeze corporate assets of U.S. companies if we comply with American law. There's also a pushback on other countries if they cooperate in our sanctions against China. If they're trying to defang all the things we're trying to do for enforcement, how does anything we do work as leverage?
10: Well, this is the open conflict that we have with China. You know, back in April of last year, they put the export regime process in place for rare earth elements and magnets. Then in October 9th, they weaponized that by expanding that to the entire world. And now in April of this year, I believe they've weaponized it even further by escalating it to the point where they make any diversification effort away from China a criminal offense, mm-hmm. where they can arrest people, prosecute criminally, seize assets, exit ban, and so forth. In addition, they passed another state council decree that says that if you honor a U.S. sanction, your people can be arrested. This is a single source dominant position that China is weaponizing against the world right now, and we have committed to them that this is unacceptable. We are not going to live in a world where we have to go to China and kowtow to do business the way we want. But this is not, it didn't just start here. And 20 years ago, the United States had single source dominant position in rare earth, magnets, commercial shipbuilding, pharmaceuticals. And all these have been absconded by China in a way that we allowed over the last 20 years. So President Trump has stood up now and said, enough, we're going to defend America now, we're going to be independent.
11: Well, there's a lot more to discuss, it sounds like, on the table. Two more meetings coming this year, and we look for substantive. And we know tomorrow we'll get some from the U.S. Trade Representative Jamison Greer, too, about hopefully the ag buys from our farmers and more on the rare earth minerals. Ambassador, thank you.
10: Thank you.
11: Good to see you. All right, when we come back, President Trump turns his attention to the midterm election.

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1: 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My husband Ryan died. We never thought we'd ever have to use life insurance, but the unexpected happened. 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
6: With the China summit wrapped and two Trump Xi meetings set for later this year, there are still many other foreign policy concerns on President Trump's agenda, from the ongoing Iran conflict to the Russian war on Ukraine. Alex Hoff joins us from the White House with a look at those issues. Hello, Alex.
7: Hi, Shannon. Well, President Trump has rejected Iran's latest ceasefire proposal. The way the administration sees it, why should the U.S. be giving in to demands when Iran has backed itself into a corner? Listen.
8: They made a proposal, but I've rejected it. What they want to do is immediately open the Hormuz Strait. You know why? Because they're dying. You know why they're dying? Because they have no money coming in. Because they get their money from the Hormuz Strait. So they outsmarted themselves.
7: Well, President Trump says his Chinese counterpart agreed during their three-day summit that Iran cannot have a nuclear weapon. The president has not confirmed if he confronted President Xi about China allegedly assisting Iran. And President Zelensky said that he urged President Trump to call on China to help end Russia's war in Ukraine. The two spoke at the UN General Assembly.
8: Spoke to him a lot, and he's going along, and Putin's going along, and someday, hopefully in the not-too-distant future, maybe before the heavy winter, they'll make a deal.
7: And given President Trump's UN comments that Cuba's government, quote, will fail, I asked the president this weekend about the potential for U.S. military action there. He said he doesn't believe that will be necessary. And this week, the president is set to travel to Alabama and Oklahoma to make a midterm push for Republicans. In a Truth Social post yesterday, the president pushed back on accusations that any Republican candidate would be trying to distance themselves from him. Shannon.
6: All right, Alex Hoff at the White House, thank you very much. So just hours after President Xi left the U.S., China's vice president gave a speech at the U.N. that struck a decidedly different tone than the summit here in Washington. So where does the relationship go from here? Let's bring in two men who know China very well. Gordon Chang, distinguished senior fellow with the Gatestone Institute, and Fox News contributor Michael Pillsbury, who is a senior advisor to American Global Strategies and just back from Beijing. Welcome to you both, gentlemen. Let me read this from Reuters. They say, at the U.N., China pushed back against the United States in its speech at the UN General Assembly on Saturday, saying sovereignty of countries in the Gulf should be respected, and urging the, quote,

0: relevant country to stop threatening Cuba and lift its blockade on it. Gordon, what do you make of that speech?
1: Well, certainly China opposes the United States across the board. And I think that it's time for, you know, China says, oh, the United States is disrupting the Middle East. Well, I think it's time for the United States to actually talk about how Iran got a nuclear weapons program. It got it by China directly and indirectly supplying Iran with everything that it needed, equipment, materials, and technology. The United States is not fighting back on the information front, and that leaves it wide open for China, and that's why Chinese representatives can say anything they want in public, because we haven't really been countering them to the extent that we absolutely need to do.
0: So, Council on Foreign Relations had this take. It says it looks like both President Xi and President Trump are quite comfortable with the status quo, both believing that time is on their side. Time for the United States to reduce its dependence on critical inputs China controls, and time for China to wait out Trump. Michael.
2: Well, it's correct. I mean, we have let ourselves become dependent on China in many ways. Pharmaceuticals, we don't keep a stockpile of penicillin. They've got control of penicillin. You kind of go through rare earths, the magnets. In many ways, just doing something about China's growing control of these vital resources is long overdue. The problem is no one ever does anything about it. They talk about it. And here Joe Biden was one of the worst. He would meet with Xi Jinping and then threaten him and do nothing. And that's what led to my own concern, Shannon, which is this crisis that began after the Nancy Pelosi visit, where China began to have warships, bombers, and jet fighters circle Taiwan every day. Mm-hmm. Sometimes as many as 15 of each type of equipment. So our own Pacific commander called this a rehearsal for a blockade or invasion. So people focus a lot on the trade issues or human rights. But the scariest thing for me is the possibility of a blunder or an accident of some kind, where the two militaries need to talk to each other immediately and not wait to pick up the phone, but have direct contact. That's one of the outcomes of this summit. It was just announced by the Chinese yesterday that they agree on this crisis prevention step. Mm-hmm. So that's pretty good news. Well, I hope it actually gets implemented.
0: Is the crisis prevention hotline, in your estimation, about the military situation or also about the artificial intelligence or super intelligence situation?
2: That's a great question. It's actually two different things right now, okay, but they could be blended. This is what President Reagan did. In 1988, he sent George Shultz over to Moscow, and they set up a 24 hours a day crisis prevention center with staff always there in case of some kind of accident or misunderstanding. So this could be combined. The AI accident channel could be the same as the crisis prevention channel, or they could be two separate things. But the main thing is not to wait for the phone to ring, because mm-hmm. often the Chinese won't answer.
0: Right.
2: It's to have the team there.
0: Or pick up and call us.
2: That's
0: when there
2: right.
0: is an impending disaster.
2: Exactly.
0: Gordon, you had some interesting exposés about the visit this week. You said Xi Jinping did not come to Washington to have meaningful conversations with President Trump. So what's the point of talking with China? You also posted a state visit for someone killing Americans was a mistake. And you rounded out with this: President Trump inadvertently legitimized communism with the state visit for China's leader. He can undo the damage, but he has to act quickly. Pretty harsh critique of the White House. So what is your advice to them now?
1: My advice to him now is to realize that talking with China is not going to get us where we want to be. This intensive dialogue has been going on for more than a half a century, and right now it's only producing disastrous results. We are seeing, for instance, no joint statement out of this summit, which is not a good sign. And when you compare the two readouts, it appears that there was very little in terms of agreement. So I think Xi Jinping realized he has a problem at home. The regime is unstable. So therefore, I think he believes that he cannot appear weak and he cannot make compromises, which means that although President Trump has tried very hard to develop a constructive relationship with Xi Jinping, he doesn't have a dialogue partner on the other side. And that means we need to start pivoting and trying to defend ourselves with greater determination and vigor, and less trying to accommodate the Chinese. Remember, the Chinese killed 6 Americans on March 1 by providing targeting data to Iran. We talked to China. Then there was 3 more who were killed by Chinese targeting data on July 17th. Yes, we talk, but we're not getting results, and Americans are dying.
0: Well, 2 more scheduled visits for these two before the end of the year. We'd love to have you back to assess how those conversations go as well. Okay. Michael and Gordon, thank you very much.
2: Thank you.
1: Thanks.
0: All right, up next, we go to the heart of America for the debate over AI data centers. And then our Sunday panel as we continue our look at the rise of China.

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1: 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The 3:18 report will give a glimpse of what the USDA report has to say, and we'll go in-depth at the 4:19 report. It's the Servitech Crop Progress Report every Monday at 3:18 and 4:19 on 880 KRVN.
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4: One of the key puzzle pieces in the U.S. race to maintain its lead over China in AI technology is now in the middle of a heated debate. The hundreds of new data centers needed to feed artificial intelligence. Madison Allworth traveled to one Ohio community grappling with this issue.
5: Artie Carpenter lives down the road from the Meta Hyperscale Data Center in New Albany, Ohio.
6: If you stand in my driveway at 12 o'clock at night, this place here is lit up, and you hear nothing but noise.
5: That noise is a problem, but it's the high energy prices that are a crisis for the retiree.
6: I feel I'm getting cheated. Why don't you let people here get tax exempt?
5: Carpenter's utility provider, the Energy Cooperative, tells Fox the bill is accurate and it does not supply any energy to the data center down the street. A sales tax exemption for data center development, which has since been paused, brought big names like Meta, Amazon, and Google to the state. Ohio now ranks fourth for the most data centers in the country. But now, politicians are seizing on voter concern to attack one another. Former Senator Sherrod Brown is looking to win back his seat this November. The Democrat has been hitting his Republican opponent, Senator John Husted, hard.
7: He was the point man for more than 200 of them coming into Ohio with big tax breaks, with no local input, and higher electric rates.
5: But there are concerns that some of this distrust of data centers is coming from China. On August 27th, X's safety and global government affairs teams said they'd identified a network of roughly 200,000 accounts tied to a Chinese influence operation. 200 of them were actively posting to manipulate the debate around American AI and energy policy. This included claims that AI data centers are driving up household electricity prices and straining the grid.
8: If we do try to pause or stop our AI development, we will play into China's hands. And frankly, that is why there is evidence that the CCP is supporting some of these doomer campaigns in the U.S. They would love for us to stop AI development over here.
5: And in China, they are not slowing down on AI development. The Chinese government plans to spend $300 billion over the next 5 years on data centers. All will be owned by the government. By most accounts, right now, China is 6 to 9 months behind the U.S. in AI capabilities. Shannon?
4: All right, Madison Allworth in Ohio. Thank you very much, Madison. It is time now for our Sunday group. Politico Playbook co-author Dasha Burns. former State Department spokesperson Morgan Ortegas, Fox News senior political analyst Juan Williams, and the host of Fox News Radio's The Guy Benson Show, the one and only Guy Benson. Who else would be hosting your show? It's good to have you with us. Okay, so let's talk about this AI data center thing. They've been trying to tackle this on Capitol Hill. So the House overwhelmingly passed the Ratepayer Protection Act. It may stall in the Senate, though, where they may try to force a vote there because there is a Republican senator fighting for re-election who is co-sponsoring it. But here's what Senator John Kennedy, Republican, said about voting on it.
9: It will be legislative malpractice, political malpractice, and policy malpractice if we don't put that bill on the floor. It will pass. Democrats and Republicans will vote.
4: So, Dasha, how does this play out on Capitol Hill? Because it's very much playing out on the campaign trail at the same time.
10: It is. And the reality is that the pace of Congress and the pace of this technology, it is just a total and complete mismatch. And in the meantime, voters are caught in the middle. I mean, you showed that piece about Ohio. I was just in Texas this week where Gina Hinojosa, a Democrat running for governor, is giving Abbott a real run for his money. And one of the main issues that she is running on is data centers. I have talked to MAGA moms who were huge Trump supporters now that are now considering voting Democrat or not voting at all because they are so frustrated with the lack of action on this issue, Shannon.
4: Well, and it is showing up in ads. I've heard them and seen them in a number of states, including down in Florida, which, by the way, the Decision Desk headquarters has moved the race, the governor's race there with Byron Donalds, from Leans Republican to toss-up. The president is going to be campaigning with him. But one of the ads I heard this week was referring to him in a pejorative sense as Data Center Donalds down there in Florida.
11: This issue has cropped up in a very significant way, and it's easy to score very short-term political points on it because of some of the legitimate concerns that are out there, including the ones highlighted by that gentleman in Ohio. There are fair things to be worried about. But on the other hand of this issue, on the other side of it, the Chinese, as we saw, they're just plowing forward with this stuff. They want to beat us in this race. We're winning. They want to catch up, and one way they can do that is by just running roughshod over their own population. There's not going to be a not-in-my-backyard person in China. They might disappear if they speak up. But they also want to sow discord and division in this country, which they are actively doing on this. And I think for Americans, they might be concerned about this, they might be worried about this, but we all want unlimited data. We don't want limited data, and that does not grow on trees. It's not some sort of magical miracle. It comes from somewhere. And I think the people who support data centers are sort of having their lunch eaten in this debate so far.
4: Well, and Nate Silver on X, talking about this in the context of the midterm, says this: polls for Republicans are just getting worse by the day in a way that isn't actually all that common in midterms. It's got to be mostly the gas prices, although maybe AI anxieties are also reverberating negatively for the GOP. But Morgan, we've heard the president talk about this and saying China wants you to feel the doom. They want you to be worried about these advances in data centers. He's blaming them for turning what, the polling looks to be very negative against these data centers.
12: Yeah, the president's right. I mean, this is very similar to what we saw the 60s and 70s from the Soviet Union, working on disinformation operations inside the United States so that we would be against nuclear energy. Same thing that the Chinese are doing here. What I would say when it's specifically to the races, the Republicans are going to have a strong, cohesive message on this. And I think the one that they should start to hone in, and by the way, there's still plenty of time. While Nate Silver is right about the polls, we still have an advantage, Republicans do in the Senate map. And we still have a massive, massive money advantage. I mean, hundreds of millions of dollars in MAGA Inc. So there is time. The president taking it back to national security, I think, is the key way to go. Because the Chinese, as Guy pointed out, do want to tie our hands. This is an arms race. And there's a way that we can still remain number one in this, but have reasonable checks without government going wild and regulating us ourselves out of the race.
4: So as much as there is doom for the Republicans in a lot of these, there's a lot of pushback for those who say, listen, and Carl Rowe wrote a piece this week in the Wall Street Journal, what if the polling is so broken that most numbers are unreliable? We've seen that a lot in recent years, even in primary battles this term. But I want to go to Maine because that's one of the places Republicans are feeling now hopeful. This is a seat Democrats need to pick up if they want to flip the Senate. The latest polling out from New York Times, Siena, has Senator Susan Collins up there by 3 points. I believe that's probably still within the margin of error. But Republicans are feeling hopeful in New Hampshire and Minnesota, where those races have leaned, at least in some way, tilting back to the right just a bit.
13: I think that's right. I mean, if you say, look, the polls can often be inaccurate, I think you're right. But the key here is that the numbers are so strong. And secondly, you don't have to be a pollster to look at the cost of gasoline. The signs are right there on every street corner. You don't have to be a pollster to realize that people are very concerned about the war in Iran and what it's doing. And so there are lots of just kind of major affordability chaos issues in the country right now that are working against Republicans. But if you look at some of these big races, I think that you would have to say that if you were a Republican right now, you would be concerned that you are seeing efforts, for example, you mentioned Florida, where Republicans are having to go in, or you're having to spend money, way big money, in Texas. Mm-hmm. Texas shouldn't be close for Republicans, but it is. And not only, as Dasha was saying, in the Senate race, but in the gubernatorial race.
4: Which is even more shocking in a lot of ways. And I'm heading to Kansas next week, where that another is one. A race, too.
14: Yeah, Democrats feel like they've got an opening there. The Hill saying this, that agriculture is a major factor in that state. High fuel and fertilizer prices have squeezed many voters in the state. I'm sure you'll talk to them about that.
4: That's exactly right. I mean, voters are frustrated, and the problem for Republicans is they need that turnout, and that's where Donald Trump comes in. But next week he's going to Alabama and Oklahoma, which has some people scratching their heads.
14: Well, we know he also turns out the left because, you know, he says, act as if I'm on the ballot, and the left says okay, because they like that. They feel like Juan thinks that turns out his people as well. Guy?
11: But there are multiple Senate races in states where Trump won those states in 2024, just 2 years ago, by 11 or more points that are currently on the board for Democrats. Not that they're going to win them all or sweep them, but Republicans are a little worried in these places. And you mentioned diesel fuel. Iowa, another place where that matters a lot. So keep an eye on that map.
14: Yeah, the polling is tough there for Republicans, too. Okay, a lot more to talk about with the panel. As an Iranian military official says this morning, vows that the country is ready to inflict damage on the U.S. We'll pick that up. Plus, his daughter came here to Fox News Sunday to publicly advocate for his release. Now this pastor who was imprisoned in China is free and reunited with his growing family here in America. Hear from him next.
15: It just truly feels unbelievable to see my father hold on to my newest born member of our family. It's just so incredible.

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6: Did Chinese satellite images help kill American soldiers at the hands of Iran?
7: We do not seek to kill Americans.
6: But they were killed there. Did you use satellite images?
7: Not at all. No. Not at all.
8: Okay, well, that's the president of Iran denying well-documented reports of Iran targeting Americans with the help of China. We are back now with a panel. All right, Morgan, I talked with the ambassador about all of the evidence that's out there about how China has assisted Iran. He says we've told him not to do it. I don't know what the enforcement mechanism or the penalty is for them if they continue to.
9: Well, I think that's one of the reasons why you saw the meeting this week. I mean, these type of diplomatic meetings, there's a lot of pomp and circumstance that we do as diplomats, quite frankly, distract the media so that we can get some of the tougher discussions behind the scenes. It's going to be ongoing. What we do know, I really fundamentally, and I don't say this just having been the president's deputy envoy in the Middle East, I understand what's going on behind the scenes. I really think we have the upper hand right now in Iran, and I'm not just saying this as a cheerleader. The blockade is working. Iran is getting not a drop of oil onto the open market. Not only oil, they're not trading anything. Nothing's coming in. Nothing's going out. Treasury, Scott Bessent deserves like Player of the Year award for this max pressure campaign that they're doing from an economic perspective. We talked in the last segment about inflation being up in the U.S. Try living in Iran right now. So they're really hanging by a thread, by a lifeline. And what I saw this week, especially in New York, was a really disjointed message from Iran. Their leaders were trying to have side meetings with the U.S. and the Europeans. Meanwhile, IRGC heads back home are chiding them and saying, wait, you don't have the authority to have that meeting. It looked disorganized. It looks chaotic because that's where that regime is right now.
8: Yeah, and I think you saw that with Brett's interview with the Iranian president.
9: Absolutely.
8: That it's like, who is running the show? Who are we even negotiating with if we do? The president talked about the strait yesterday and how well things are going that you point out there. He said, listen, they tried to pull a fast one on us, and he says this blew up in their face. Here's what he said.
10: They said, let's close it and cause a problem for the world. And then I came along and we put up the greatest blockade ever in military history. It's a wall of steel. I would put it up. And guess what? They don't have any money now because they wanted to close the strait. And I said, that's fine. We're going to close it on you. But everybody else is able to use it.
8: So Juan, what about the success the U.S. has had controlling that traffic there and the economic pressure, which really seems to be devastating their economy at this point?
11: Brett Baer had a terrific interview with that Iranian president. It was terrific for two reasons. One is, what a surprise that the Iranian president would sit down and take tough questions. It didn't say much. I mean, it was vacuous and large. But what you did see was a real commitment to resist the United States and this kind of pressure. You don't see any sense that they are anxious about the conditions that they're in, even though, as Morgan said, their economy is in tattered shape. But if there was a quick solution, an off-ramp for Trump right now, he would take it. This new deal, unlike the previous deal, was like calling for a 60-day time frame. Mm-hmm. This one was 7 days. He doesn't even take that, and he would take it to try to help with the domestic situation in this country with regard to gas prices, diesel prices, having a negative impact on the midterms. And then he's engaged in the bluster at the UN talking about annihilation. We've heard this kind of bluster before. Look, if he even thought about that, it would require such a commitment from the United States, boots on the ground, the Middle East in flames, in war. The strait would remain closed. I think it would further alienate our allies. So, I mean, we're just looking for some framework that would work, and the president, I think, is stumped.
9: Shannon, may I slightly disagree with my colleague Juan, just very quickly. Coming into this administration in January of 25, all we heard on this channel and many others was that Iran was weeks away from a nuclear weapon. We no longer hear that anymore because of the action that this president took in June of last year and that he has taken this year. So the principal threat to the United States, the principal national security threat to the Middle East was Iran obtaining a nuclear weapon, and Donald Trump has stopped that threat.
12: And the thing that I keep hearing is, though, that the Iran is hurting, but their threshold for pain remains so much higher than ours. And at this point, what our allies in the Middle East need, as well as the American people, is a clear message from the administration on what the plan is. We hear from the president that war will be over after the midterms. How? What is the strategy? What are we doing? What can the Gulf states line up behind? That's what's
8: 10 seconds.
13: Their threshold for pain is higher because they're unelected fanatics. And I didn't see a bunch of hullabaloo from elites and celebrities over the Iranian president and the slaughter that his regime is responsible for in the streets of that country. They were too busy screaming about Netanyahu.
8: Yeah, well, not to mention the proxies that fled out from Iran as well. Okay, panel, thank you very much. Great to see you. We'll see you next week. To Faith Under Fire, we've been following the story of Pastor Ezra Jin Mingri, who was jailed in China last October for leading an unauthorized Christian church there. His daughter and son-in-law came here to Fox News Sunday to publicly ask President Trump to help get him free. The president saw that. He asked President Xi to release the pastor, and that finally happened in July. This week, we got a chance to sit down with the reunited family. Welcome to all of you. Grace and Bill, when you were here before, this was the dream, that your father would be safe, that he would be released. How do you feel that this is now reality?
14: It just truly feels unbelievable. Last time I was still advocating for my father, and thank you so much for giving us the ability to advocate for my father. And we just never expected this to happen so quickly, so miraculously, and just being able to show my kids to my father in person. And since then, I've also given birth, so to see my father hold on to my newest born member of our family, it's just so incredible.
8: And your daughter and son-in-law have done such an amazing job advocating and keeping your story alive. And we know that President Trump brought it up with President Xi. So my question to you is, how important is it for the president to keep advocating for people who are being held? We know at least 8 members of your church still being held.
15: Many people thought that this was not going to be possible, but I also thought that it was impossible when I was in prison. But in fact, I'm very grateful for the president for raising my case. And in fact, this happened, the fact that after the president raised my case and everyone spoke out for me, that this is why I am here today. And so I have asked that we continue to speak out for the persecuted church especially.
8: Mm-hmm. And Bill, how critical was it to have Secretary Rubio talking about this, President Trump talking about this?
16: From the very beginning, Secretary Rubio, even just tweeting so quickly after his initial arrest, we think was huge in the treatment he got in prison, and the sustained pressure is really what makes it possible for these sorts of miracles to occur. So the fact that they're continuing to push for prisoners of conscience, for those wrongfully detained in China, gives hope to so many families, it's indispensable.
8: You did not know when your release was coming, but you've talked about how you kept waking up and you had some, in the midst of these prison conditions, some type of joy, some type of hope that was coming in the a couple of the nights that led up to, and then the story about you being taken, eventually ending up on this plane, not knowing, and then you're sitting there with a U.S. diplomat who's like, you're going home.
15: To be honest, when I was in prison, even though the conditions were horrible, I slept quite well. But for some reason, starting July 1st, I was unable to sleep at night, like for the entirety of the night. And there was just some excitement and a little bit of joy, and there was no reason for it at all. I didn't know anything. No one was telling me anything. But, and like you said, on July 3rd, I was taken out of the prison very suddenly and given freedom. So I think that the Holy Spirit inside me was somehow preparing me for this.
8: Tell us, if you can, what the reunion was like for you all.
14: To be completely honest, I was really not expecting it at all. And even until the very last moment, I was wondering what could go wrong. My father actually came from Air China, a commercial flight, and I was worried that the airplane might turn back in the middle of air or something would happen. And so until he came through that door, and he looked so different, and when he walked out, I was like, I knew it. They gave me the wrong person, but in fact it was my father. And the moment that he came and came close and we were able to hug him, it was just such an incredible moment because he was physically there now and we haven't seen him in 8 years.
8: I just can't call it anything than a huge blessing and a privilege that you, now we're having this conversation and you're sitting here with us safe and sound. God bless you, Pastor. The prayers for you will continue for those who are still imprisoned as well. Thank you.
14: Thank you so much.
16: Thank you.
8: And to that point, while Pastor Jin has been released and reunited with his family, several members of his church are still in prison. And there are many Chinese Americans wrongfully detained in China right now. They include scholar Min Xin and scientist Yulin Chin. Both are American citizens. You can learn more about their stories and all of the day's top news on the Fox News app. Check it out. There's a QR code there. You can easily download the app by taking a picture of our screen right now. With that QR code, it'll get you to the app. Just ahead, NASA's administrator says we're nearing a critical showdown with China in the space race. Up next, we catch up with astronaut Chris Williams, fresh back from months on the International Space Station.

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9: Welcome back. NASA Administrator Jared Isaacman said this week that the U.S. must meet its timeline to beat China in sending astronauts to the moon by the end of the decade. Astronaut Chris Williams, just back from months on the International Space Station, is part of the program pushing the boundaries of where we go next. He's our Sunday special. Welcome back to Fox News Sunday. Literally the last time that we talked to you, you were in outer space. You gave hundreds of days of your life to be up there. What has it been like to return to Earth?
10: I was up there for 241 days, and it's just been wonderful to be back on Earth and back with my family. You know, it's always bittersweet. I loved my time up on the International Space Station, but you know, I've got little kids, and it's great to be, you know, to be able to walk my first grader to her first day of school, and you know, to be here for those types of events as well. So I'm happy to be back.
9: Do you have any physical effects of being in space for that long?
10: So being in space does take a toll on our bodies, but we've developed a lot of exercise programs on board the station to help combat that. You know, we work out for like 2.5 hours a day, every day up there. The first couple days when you're back from space, your vestibular system and your balance system takes a little bit to get back. But after about a week, I started feeling pretty normal again. But bone density will take a couple years to get back to where it was.
9: Okay, just another way that you're sacrificing for the rest of us. And 2.5 hours of workout, I feel even lazier than I did before I had a conversation with you, Chris. Being on the International Space Station, we talked about at the time that we work collaboratively with a lot of other countries, doing important scientific research and work that you were very involved with. But at the same time, we are in competitive operations in space, too. We're in a race with China right now to get back to the moon, to the South Pole. Give us your take on what NASA is doing and why it's important and you know, how a little competition maybe makes both sides better.
10: Well, one of the really incredible things that happened during my time on the space station was that we launched our Artemis II mission, where we sent the first folks back to the moon in 60 years. And four of my friends flew around to the far side of the moon. And that's all paving the way for the rest of our Artemis program to get back to the lunar surface. And you know, I think that we're going to do this in a way that is much more sustainable and in a way that we can can really maintain. We're doing it collaboratively with a lot of other countries. And so by bringing in partners, we're able to accelerate the pace at which we're getting back there.
9: Our thanks to Chris Williams and to NASA. And by the way, we've got something special for you next Sunday, my sit-down interview with Justice Samuel Alito as the court gets ready to kick off another headline-making term. It's back on the bench despite all those retirement rumors. We'll talk about that. And our legal panel will preview all the biggest cases on the docket, from guns to immigration to parental rights. Be sure to join us next week for our Supreme Court preview special. That is it for today. Thanks so much for being with us. I'm Shannon Bream. Have a wonderful week. We'll see you next, Fox News Sunday.

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1: All right, so here's the plan for the rest of the evening, if you don't mind. We don't do this a lot, but we like to check in every once in a while. It's called the horse race, right? Who's winning? Who's losing? What are the polls are saying? Sort of who's in, who's out? Charlie Dent, former Republican congressman from Pennsylvania, is going to join us, come up here in a bit. We're going to do a little horse race with him and take a sort of pulse of what's going on for the midterms and who's saying what and how are they trying to cajole and squeeze a couple more votes here and suppress a couple more votes over there. So we'll do that with him coming up here in a bit. And then I'm watching the monitor here in the studio, and I see that the CNN reporters are back at the White House. The judge overnight last night after we got off the air ruled that CNN, MS Now, and Politico are allowed back in after a brief delay. The White House let them in, gave them their credentials, and they went about their merry way. 14-day stay the judge gave them, allowing the Trump administration to ratchet it up, take it up to the next level, make another argument. But for the next 14 days, apparently, it's quote-unquote back to normal. We're going to talk to our dear, dear friend, Greg Willard, St. Louis University Law School professor. He was also a former White House attorney back in the Ford days. And we're going to talk to him about what the ruling meant, what it said, what it didn't say. And there was a time at one point that it seemed like the White House was not going to oblige the request from the judge, right? It looked like they were going to defy the judge's orders. I want to talk to Greg Willard about that. How does that work? What if a president defies a judge's orders? What happens? We'll get into all that with Greg Willard. And then Bill Cleveland's going to join us, talk a little on the road with Bill Cleveland. I've got just enough time to tell you a story. So was it last week? No, it was last week. I took the night off and I went out to Kansas City for that tour stop event. And on the way back from Kansas City, I noticed the road sign for Stuckey's, and we talked about this last week, right? And we talked a little bit, had a nice little conversation with Bill Cleveland about Stuckey's. Well, we tracked down the granddaughter of the man who started Stuckey's. She purchased Stuckey's a few years ago, sunk her life savings into Stuckey's, and she's trying to breathe new life into the brand. I interviewed her today. It was a wonderful, wonderful conversation. And she told the most fascinating story that one of the reasons Stuckey's grew and grew as fast as it did in the South in the 40s and 50s and 60s was because it was a well-known secret that Stuckey's had the cleanest bathrooms and allowed everybody, including African Americans, to come in for a bathroom break. And that it was a little secret, and it was like a little underground railroad that African Americans knew what they were traveling, whether it was late at night, in the middle of the day, and they saw Stuckey's, they were safe to go in, and they could go to the bathroom and get their food and not be hassled. And that was one of the reasons they pointed to that why it was able to survive and thrive was because the owner, Mr. Stuckey, the only thing he cared about was making it safe for everybody. He didn't care the color of anybody's skin. I thought that was a pretty amazing story. We'll talk about that with the granddaughter as well as so many other things. We will air that. I got to put that in the schedule. We'll find it either tomorrow night or next week, but you're going to want to stick around for that. Back with Charlie Dent, former congressman from Pennsylvania, America at Night, back in a moment.
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10: The 880 Weather Watch for South Central Nebraska and North Central Kansas calls for mostly cloudy skies overnight, with a low of 59 degrees. Areas of fog pop up early Monday morning, then mostly cloudy with a high of 70. South-southeast winds at 15 miles per hour, gust up to 25 miles per hour as a warm front lifts across the area. That'll drag warm, moist air into the region, causing rain showers and thunderstorms on Tuesday. Cloudy skies with a high of 65. South winds at 10 miles per hour, gust to 25 Tuesday afternoon. Rain showers and thunderstorms continue on Wednesday. From the 880 Weather Center, I'm meteorologist Bella Pittman. For more, check KRVN.com. Right now, it's 65 degrees.
2: Weather. The Great Plains depends on 880 KRVN Lexington.
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1: Let's talk about the horse race that's coming up, the elections that are right around the corner. It seems like there's a lot of reporting going on that a number of Republicans are scared and a lot of Democrats are feeling emboldened. And this could be a bloodbath for this election for the Republicans. To talk about it is a man who knows a thing or two about this stuff, former U.S. Congressman Charlie Dent. He served 7 terms in the U.S. House of Representatives from Pennsylvania. And he is a talking head on CNN. He's also part of the organization Our Republic.

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13: This is America at Night with McGraw Milhaven.
14: All right, we got a ton of texts the last hour or so. Let's see here. Man, I have a granddaughter that will be 13 soon. Too scary. Is Kratom sold in Canada? Yes, Kratom is sold in Canada. Eden in Naples, Florida checks in. Liberty, a really great eye-opening interview. A true PSA. Love me some McGraw on the radio. Thank you, Eden. And then, of course, we'll get to more of these excellent and very informative shows the last two nights. That's Carrie in Dallas, Texas. So we got that going on. Hey, stay right there. We got lots more to get to. Greg Willard, St. Louis University Law School professor and former White House attorney, is going to join us to talk about the legal rulings today when it comes to the press and banning the press from the White House. And then Bill Clevin is somewhere in this crazy mixed up world. We'll check in with him. And then, of course, we got open phones in the last hour. So don't forget the text line. Don't forget the voicemails and the phone calls. All that straight ahead. Our executive director is Alex Hinton. Our engineer tonight is Richard Good. I'm McGraw Milhaven. And this is America at Night on Westwood One.
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0: And they had to pay him.
1: You can't make it up. He's sitting on on his couch right now, but getting his paychecks. It's insane.
0: $76 million. And does this bill solve the Jumbo Elliott problem in college football?
1: I mean, this is the thing, Jumbo Elliott. I'm telling you right now, it does not solve that problem. That's what's so insane about this bill. We've got compensation caps on players. We do not even have an amendment proposed that suggests that these colleges and universities can't write these stupid, boneheaded contracts that give these guys unbelievable golden parachutes once they get fired for being a bad coach. The bill doesn't even do anything about that problem.
0: It's unbelievable.
1: College sports. It is protecting the entrenched interests of college sports. That is what this bill is about.
0: Jason Stahl, founder and executive director of College Football Association. Hey, good stuff. Thanks for checking in tonight.
1: Yeah, appreciate it. Thanks for having me on.
0: You got it. America at Night. We're just getting started. Back in a moment.
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1: Severe thunderstorm warning that remains in effect.
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3: A severe thunderstorm warning remains in effect.
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6: Hey, we had some Supreme Court rulings today on the federal government allowing, Supreme Court allowing the federal government to use Social Security lists to find out who's a citizen and who's not. Also, they ruled for the third time on that Missouri map. We'll get into all that next hour. Matt Wolf, Friday night's got, we'll talk a little entertainment with him. And then coming up, we're going to talk with Mark Chandler, our go-to when it comes to military. Lots of news going on with this summit and this state dinner with President Xi of China. The Pentagon today quietly announced that 37 more service members to the officially wounded tally from the conflict with Iran. That brings the total number of wounded troops to 861. It was 29 Navy sailors and 8 Marines. The Pentagon didn't provide much explanation or context as to what happened. All we know is that the Navy stated that all 29 of the newly added soldiers to this list have already returned to duty following the injuries. The total of wounded is now at 861 since the war began, and that's really all we know. So we'll get into that with Mark Chandler here coming up. Plus, President Trump met with and rolled out the red carpet for China, who is well known to be actively helping our enemy injure and kill our United States service members. And this was after he said there was going to be economic doomsday for anybody who helped our foreign adversaries. So we'll get into that with Mark Chandler, our go-to, in just a moment. Stay right there. America at Night, back in a minute.
5: This is America at Night with McGraw-Millhaven.
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22: The 880 Weather Watch for South Central Nebraska and North Central Kansas calls for mostly cloudy skies overnight with a low of 59 degrees. Areas of fog pop up early Monday morning, then mostly cloudy with a high of 70. South-southeast winds at 15 miles per hour, gust up to 25 miles per hour as a warm front lifts across the area. That'll drag warm, moist air into the region, causing rain showers and thunderstorms on Tuesday. Cloudy skies with a high of 65. South winds at 10 miles per hour, gust to 25 Tuesday afternoon. Rain showers and thunderstorms continue on Wednesday. From the 880 Weather Center, I'm meteorologist Bella Pittman. For more, check KRVN.com. Right now, it's 65 degrees.
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0: This is Lee Habib, and this is Our American Stories, the show where America is the star and the American people. Coming from the city where the West begins, Fort Worth, Texas. Up next, the story of a brand, an enduring icon of the American West. We're, of course, talking about Stetson. Here to tell the story of the most iconic headwear brand in America is my daughter, Reagan. Let's get into the story.
1: In 1830, in the small town of Orange, New Jersey, a child was born who would go on to create an iconic symbol of the American West. John B. Stetson was one of 12 children born to Stephen and Susan Batterson Stetson. His father was a hat maker by trade, and though young John had no intention of following in his footsteps, life had other plans. In his early 20s, tragedy struck. John contracted tuberculosis, then known as consumption, a disease that left many with little hope for survival. His doctors advised he seek the open air of the West, so John set out in search of health and fortune, hoping to strike it rich in the gold rush. But it wasn't gold that he would find. As he traveled across the unforgiving plains, John found himself exposed to the elements, cold wind, snow, and rain. There was a clear need for a garment that would protect against the elements. That's when inspiration struck. John tapped into the knowledge of his youth and began using rabbit fur to create waterproof fabric, first making blankets, then hats with wide brims and tall crowns. The hats were designed to keep their wearers warm, dry, and shielded from the elements. The demand for these durable, practical hats was immediate. It is said that Stetson's business empire began when a mule driver offered John $5 for his hat, marking the first of many sales to come. In 1865, Stetson returned east to Philadelphia with a new vision: start a hat company of his own. With only a few tools and $60 he borrowed from his sister, Stetson set up shop in a one-room operation on the northeast corner of 7th and Callowhill Streets. From those humble beginnings, Stetson's talent for innovation and quality quickly caught the eye of the growing American market. He wasn't just making his hats, he was building a brand. See, Stetson had a mind for marketing and knew that by harnessing the power of the railroad and the telegram, he could expand his reach from local to national markets. He sent his hats to dealers in the Southwest, hoping they would place orders, and they did. Every dealer he sent a sample to placed an order of 12 hats at $5 to $30 a pop. Stetson's ingenuity didn't stop with his product. In 1869, he had a novel idea that would revolutionize his business model, using traveling salesmen to expand his reach. This allowed him to push beyond local markets and connect directly with customers across the country, fueling demand for his high-quality hats. These salesmen brought Stetson hats to the farthest corners of America, driving the need for more production space. Stetson made another bold decision: to move his factory to a quieter, more expansive area in the northeast part of Philadelphia. This gave him the space he needed to expand. Eventually, that land would hold 5- and 6-story buildings, housing some of the most sophisticated manufacturing equipment of the era, and even a hospital for his workers and their families. Stetson's business philosophy was guided by a simple principle: do good work at fair prices. But it wasn't just about selling a quality product, it was about creating a workplace and community that reflected his deep sense of fairness and care. His factory was unlike most of its time. Built from brick, it had automatic sprinkler systems, fire extinguishers on every floor, and other safety devices to protect the workers, a rarity in an era when industrial accidents were commonplace. By 1889, Stetson had become a household name. His hats were now seen on the heads of legends like Buffalo Bill, Annie Oakley, and Will Rogers. The Boss of the Plains, Stetson's signature hat, inspired by the sombreros worn by the Mexican vaqueros he observed during his time out west, became the hallmark of rugged Western masculinity. Made from strong waterproof beaver felt, it could withstand the brutal weather of the plains and even be used to carry water to a cowboy's horse. That same year, Stetson's vision was recognized on the world stage when he won Best Hat at Paris Exposition. The Stetson was no longer just for cowboys. It was a symbol of success, craftsmanship, and adventure. By the turn of the century, Stetson had turned his small factory into the largest hat manufacturer in the world, producing over 2 million hats each year for everyone from the hardworking ranchers to U.S. presidents. In 1906, at the age of 75, Stetson died of old age at his home in DeLand, Florida. But the death of the man behind the brand would not stop his legacy from living on and reaching new heights. During World War I, the Stetson Hat Company paused hat production to support the war effort, making parachutes and safety belts. And their patriotic slogan, "Keep it under your Stetson," became a call for vigilance in anti-espionage campaigns during wartime. After the war, production began again, and Hollywood began to further cement the Stetson hat as a symbol of the American West. Actors like Gene Autry, Roy Rogers, and James Dean made the Stetson part of their iconic look, bringing the cowboy hat into popular culture. The 1960s marked a cultural shift as younger generations rejected the conventions of the past. The hat craze began to wane, and Stetson's fortunes dipped as new fashion trends took hold. Yet even as the world changed, the Stetson brand remained a symbol of the American West. Just as quickly as it had faded, the cowboy hat made a triumphant return, with films like Urban Cowboy, Indiana Jones, and Clint Eastwood's Unforgiven. The Stetson was back in fashion. Today, Stetson hats continue to be made with the same attention to detail, craftsmanship, and ruggedness that John B. Stetson envisioned more than a century ago. From the plains of the West to the streets of New York, a Stetson is more than just a hat. It's a statement. It's a symbol of the American West, of hard work, adventure, and resilience. And just like the men and women who wear it, the Stetson hat will continue to stand the test of time.
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0: This is Our American Stories, and we tell stories about everything here on this show. And our next story comes to us from a man who's simply known as the History Guy. His videos are watched by hundreds of thousands of people of all ages on YouTube. The History Guy is also heard here at Our American Stories. Here's the History Guy with the story of toilet paper.
9: For much of history in many societies, wiping was done with things that were commonly available and disposable. Grass, leaves, moss, straw, even snow. And while in some ways it seems a puerile discussion, actually it tells us something about culture. The Romans used a tool called a xylospongium, which was essentially a bit of a sponge on a stick. Wealthy Romans might have their own personal xylospongium, but for the most part they were communally used, based on latrines which might accommodate 10 to 20 patrons at a time. The sponge would be rinsed in a mixture of water, salt, and vinegar. Sponges would have been breeding grounds for bacteria, and some historians suggest they served to spread infectious disease. And the items used for this purpose certainly depended upon wealth and social class, with one startling example being the position of groom of the stool, which served the English monarchs from at least the 15th century all the way up to the 20th century. The purpose of the position was to have a servant who was responsible for helping the king while he was doing his business. And the first known person to have the position then called yeoman of the stool was one William Grimsby in 1455. It's not really clear if the person was directly responsible for wiping the king's backside, but one of their responsibilities was to make sure that there was blanket, cotton, or linen to wipe the nether end. While the position would seem to be one of the less savory, in fact, it became a highly prized position. The groom of the stool, referring to the king's close stool, which was black velvet and fringed with silk, with two pewter basins and four broad yards of tawny cloth, was one of a few attendants who shared true private time and able to speak intimately with the king. Although not a member of the Privy Council, the groom was often more privy to the king's private thoughts than the king's closest advisors. In fact, the groom of the stool would often have so much access to the king's private thoughts that other courtiers were afraid of them for the secrets they held. Over time, the position expanded to include control of the affairs of the king's inner rooms, including making sure the king was well-dressed. The position included perks like being given the king's old clothes and furnishings. People would petition the groom to advocate on their behalf so that he could use his private time with the king to help someone gain a prized position. The position gained such broad responsibilities and prestige that it was often held by persons of high nobility. The position continued through the Hanoverian kings, but was in abeyance under Victoria and finally eliminated by her son, Edward VII, in 1901. Not surprisingly, the first culture to use paper for their bathroom needs was the Chinese, where paper was invented, perhaps as early as the 8th century BC. In general, most people would have used leftover scraps of paper, but paper specifically for use in the toilet was being mass-produced in China as early as the 14th century, although that might have been largely reserved to the wealthy and much of it used by the emperor's court. Paper didn't make it to Europe until the 11th century. The process was done by hand, pressing fibers on a screen mold. But Johann Gutenberg's invention of the movable type printing press around 1440 caused a printing revolution in Europe and greatly increased demand for paper, and papermaking became an industry. While people were likely using paper scraps in the bathroom in Europe as soon as paper reached the continent, in practice paper was expensive and would hardly have been used for such purpose. There were, however, exceptions. 16th century English churchman John Bale mourned that books dispersed from the dissolution of the monasteries by Henry VIII were being purchased

0: private time as well. The hole that is traditionally drilled in the corner of the old farmer's almanac was reportedly to allow the book to be hung by a hook in the outhouse. Joseph Gayetti is generally credited with producing the first commercially marketed toilet paper in 1857. Gayetti's paper was called therapeutic paper and was sold in single sheets at the cost of 1,000 sheets for a dollar. His paper was claimed to have medical benefits, especially as treatment for hemorrhoids. Ads at the time suggested that ink papers were toxic when used on sensitive parts. Oddly, Gayetti's papers were each watermarked, J.C. Gayetti, New York. Gayetti's product was one of the few sold at the time and continued to be sold into the 20th century, but the product had limited success. It was a prudish age, and Americans were embarrassed to buy a product meant for their behinds. And many could not afford to or see the value in paying for paper when so much of it, for example the Sears and Roebuck catalog, was free. Developments such as patenting processes to sell paper on a roll with perforated sheets still struggled commercially because in Victorian times the use of the paper was, well, unmentionable. But another new technology was about to change that. In 1829, the Tremont House Hotel in Boston became the first hotel in America to use indoor plumbing. As cities developed municipal water systems, slowly technology for the water closet improved. Early in the 19th century, American manufacturers were behind those of Britain, and most equipment for water closets was imported. But by the end of the century, American manufacturers were producing better products, and more upscale homes featured indoor water closets. New Yorkers Clarence and Edward Scott founded Scott Paper in 1879 in Philadelphia. They didn't make paper, nor did they sell directly to consumers. Instead, they bought paper in bulk and marketed rolls of perforated toilet paper through third parties, such as hotels and drugstores. That avoided the sensitivity of the subject, and the paper became seen as a special amenity of fancy hotels that featured indoor water closets. It was a healthy and hygienic product sold at drugstores. Their marketing system worked, and they eventually packaged their paper for more than 2,000 brands. But as more and more homes were being equipped with indoor bathrooms, newspapers and catalogs seemed less appropriate and would clog the pipes. At the same time, people wanted to buy brands that they'd seen at upscale hotels. In 1902, the Scott Company purchased the trademark to their most popular third-party seller, Waldorf Bathroom Tissue, and began marketing it to consumers directly under the Scott brand. For the first time, the company started manufacturing its own paper. Again, the product was successful, although still marketed as a health product whose packaging did not mention the product's unmentionable function. The company quickly became the world's largest manufacturer of the product. As indoor plumbing became more common in the United States and Europe, the product slowly became indispensable. But there were developments in both marketing and manufacturing. In 1928, the brand Charmin, a play on the word charming, began packaging the product using feminine-looking designs, appealing to homemakers and creating an image of softness and femininity. The shift once again helped to remove stigma from marketing it. As late as 1935, the Quilted Northern brand advertised that their paper was splinter-free, which may have been more of a marketing strategy than a different paper process, but emphasized that the product was about comfort as well as hygiene. Later, things like Multiply Tissue and scented brands broadened and differentiated the market further. Still, it took a long time for the unmentionable to become mentionable. It wasn't until the 1970s that television networks in the U.S. allowed advertising under the name toilet paper, rather than the less descriptive name bathroom tissue. Today, toilet paper is big business. More than 7 billion rolls are sold in the United States annually, although for some 70% of the world, toilet paper is still not the primary way that they deal with their bathroom business. It's become such a part of culture in America that a character in a Charmin ad campaign called Mr. Whipple, a store manager who extorted customers to please don't squeeze the Charmin, ran for nearly 60 years. A 1978 TV Guide survey found that Mr. Whipple was the third most recognized man in America behind former President Richard Nixon and evangelist Billy Graham. And if that's true, it means that in 1978, Mr. Whipple was more widely recognized in America than then President Jimmy Carter. I can't explain why people are panic buying toilet paper today. I'll leave current events up to other people, but it does seem ironic that we're rushing out to buy toilet paper when just 100 years ago, Americans couldn't even figure out why they needed the product when there was so much free paper available. But one of the most common solutions is no longer available to us. According to the Sears Archive, due to changes in retailing trends, Sears stopped producing its general catalog in 1993.
1: 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Just put in The History Guy and you'll find his YouTube channel. And a special thanks to him for allowing us to share his story.

0: 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But again, these innovations, well, they make life better for us, and free enterprise does it, and inventors do it. 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
8: Day-to-day weather watch calls for cloudy skies continuing overnight, along with areas of fog continuing too. Temperatures drop back from 59. We'll still see areas of fog into Monday morning that should clear out by late morning, then mostly cloudy skies, a high around 70, and it will be breezy. Showers and storms move in for Monday night. Cloudy skies expected a low around 60 and breezy too. Showers and storms continue Tuesday, a cooler day, a high around 65, cloudy and still breezy. Lighter winds forecast into Tuesday night with showers and storms. Cloudy skies, we drop back in the upper 50s. We'll see showers and storms still for Wednesday, a high around 65 and cloudy. Showers and storms continue Wednesday night too, a low in the mid-50s with mostly cloudy skies. From the 880 Weather Center, I'm meteorologist Regina Kroll. For more, check KRVN.com. Right now, it's 64 degrees.
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0: this is Our American Stories, and our next story is about a man named Bruce Wang. He's Chinese-born, a college student in Texas, and he learned a Southern accent by watching, of all things, Duck Dynasty, and got a job as a cowboy on a ranch. As you're about to hear, Bruce may be Chinese-born, but he's all American. Here's Bruce Wang to tell his story.
1: Hi, friends and partners. It's been my great honor to be invited by Mr. Greg Hengler to be on the show and talk about my experience here in America. My name is Shibo Wang, but I also go with Bruce. When school is on, I am a graduate student at Texas Tech University. But when there's no school, I am a feedlot cowboy. As some of y'all may not expect, that I am actually from China, and it's kind of rare to see an Asian cowboy across the country. Well, if you come to West Texas, if you see one, that might be me. I am from Kunming, Yunnan, Southwest China, and the city where I came from has the nickname of the City of Eternal Spring, meaning that the weather in my hometown is always like spring all year round. So in a sense, I was a southerner in China, then I came to the States and became a southerner again. But this transformation was not as smooth as some people might assume, because no matter where you live, life is not always easy. About 8 years ago, I said goodbye to my parents, got on an airplane, and then came here to the States, set my foot on soil of America. The very first state that I went to for college was the state of Oklahoma. And we got on this minivan from the airport, and the driver just took us to the campus. And I know on the map it said Oklahoma City. So I've been sitting in that minivan for a long time, and all I saw was just flatness and houses that were separated from each other as if they did not have business with each other, which is kind of shocking to me. But what really made me uncomfortable, at least in the state of Oklahoma, was when it came down to food. For 1.5 years, I put chocolate pudding on my pizza and my burgers. The reason was I just couldn't get used to the taste of American food for that period of time. But whatever I did, I found a way to compromise so I could eat burgers and go to school at the same time. The state of Oklahoma was very welcoming to foreign students like me. Local people were really friendly, and I didn't feel the need to integrate much at that point because I had a lot of friends from other countries, other continents, and I was fine at that time. After the second year of me being in college, one day my mom called and said, "Well, son, you need to transfer to a bigger university with a better engineering program." Well, I thought to myself, well, I've been here for more than 2 years and I had some fun, and it won't hurt to go to other parts of the United States and just see the rest of this country. So I agreed. Initially, I was planning to transfer to the University of Wyoming. However, my mentor at the time called me. Back in the old days, he and his wife both worked at the university where I went to school for in Oklahoma. But then his wife came to Texas for her PhD program, so he followed her. Then he called me and tried to convince me to come down to Texas. I said, no way, because in my mind, and upon all my understanding of all the stereotypes of Texas, this is one of the least places I would ever want to come. But eventually, I thought about it and reflected upon my experiences with so-called racism in America, then eventually came to the conclusion that the most important determining factor of my happiness is me, not someone else. So once that thought kicked in, I decided to say, you know what? Why can't I just give Texas a try? When my mentor came to Oklahoma, we loaded up my stuff, and we were on our way to Texas. Unfortunately, when I got to Texas, things had a downturn. There were more churches. It was a bigger campus, which made it more difficult to make friends. And after the first semester, since I transferred school to Texas, I decided to drop out, because coming to a bigger university with a better engineering program made me realize I had zero interest for being an engineer, and I just did not see any point for continuing my higher education. So my mentor asked me to go to his office at the International Cultural Center, and I sat there. He basically lectured me in a mildly loud southern accent. For some strange reason, I decided to stay in college and just to finish. So at that point, I was no longer an engineering student. I switched my major to interdisciplinary studies, which contained three minors instead of a major. And during that summer, my appendix was about to burst, so I had to go to the hospital and have a surgery. And during my stay at the hospital, I had some rare opportunities to just completely be surrounded by quietness. I couldn't move much in my bed. I would watch TV from time to time, but there was this one day when it was about to rain outside. I saw clouds getting thicker and thicker, and then raindrops started to tap on my window. Everything else was just quiet. And that was the moment I thought about how wrongly I judged myself, how wrongly I judged a society that I didn't even know. And in what other way can I further learn about this society by integrating myself into it? The semester after that summer, I went to a rodeo, and that was life-changing. The things that changed me was not necessarily the events that were going on during the rodeo, but all the people and animals that were part of the show. There was country music playing at the background, and the host had a very thick yet authentic West Texan accent. I remember seeing this little boy, probably only 7 or 8 years old, with a cowboy hat on, and he was in charge of that gate, which controlled the movement of all the other cattle, which were at least 5 or 6 times his body size. Yet he was calm and professional. And for all the participants with their animals, I was amazed by the relationships that were formed between two-legged creatures and four-legged creatures. Roughly about a month after the rodeo, I got my first pair of cowboy boots and my cowboy hat. And when I put that hat on, I couldn't remember how much regret that just went through my body. I thought hard about how dumb I was for not embracing this culture earlier and wasted so much time on things that were not important. So from that point on, my integration to this region of the southern parts of the United States started.
0: And you're listening to Bruce Wang tell his story. And when we come back, we're going to hear more from Bruce. This remarkable American story. By the way, there aren't many American Chinese, but there are a whole lot of Chinese Americans. With that thought, we continue this story, Bruce Wang's story, an immigrant song as good as we've ever heard, here on Our American Stories. 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

0: And we continue here on Our American Stories with the story of Bruce Wang. And this is an all-American immigration story, if ever we've had one. Now let's return to Bruce Wang and his story.
1: I believe one of the most important things that a person can ever do to integrate him or herself into a community is to talk like the community. So initially I thought it would be funny to be an Asian person with a Southern accent. I made some jokes by speaking with a Southern accent in front of my classmates and everybody laughed. I thought it was fun. So I started to look for more materials to enhance my ability to speak like a Southerner. But what I found during this process of learning, the more I learned, the more of an affection I developed for Southern accents. And even though before I was able to communicate with people in the English language, by learning the accent would open up new windows for me to look at America. One of the first learning materials that I used was a video on YouTube of Jeff Foxworthy.
2: But as kind of a spokesman for this portion of the population, I got to thinking, you know, it has reached the point where we do need a few redneck fashion tips. If you've mastered the art of putting on makeup with your non-smoking hand while driving with your knee.
1: Then I did more research on how people talk in the state of Georgia. Then eventually I found that the residents around the Appalachian Mountain area have the type of accents that melted my heart most of the time. What I further learned was that the region was devastated by poverty for decades, and there were people in poverty that I would never imagine that I would see in America, but it was real. Learning about how people suffer in that region really made me connect with the accents better. Why? Because if you think about it, all the good old classical literatures, what they reveal is suffering from people, regardless of culture and regardless of the country. People's suffering made me resonate more with them because there are things that were very similar between the Appalachian Mountain region and my home province. Where I came from, we were surrounded by mountains, and in a sense, we are the urbanized hillbillies in China. And typically, we're about 10 or 20 years behind the most developed area in China. And based on what I learned about the Appalachian Mountain region, those people's suffering made me resonate more with them and also made Southern accents dear to me. And that was the point I decided to further master the accent. And somewhere down the line, this show came into my attention, Duck Dynasty. On the surface, it may seem like that the show was about a bunch of rednecks shooting ducks, but what really goes deeper, the show touches about Christianity, about family, and a unity of a community, which I believe are great values that are echoed among many other countries, including China. Again, I could resonate with people in the show, and which excavated more passion out of me to learn the accent. Throughout this journey of learning the accent, I laid my eyes on things that I would never look at if I kept a judgmental attitude towards the American society and would never found comfort in knowing, listening, and speaking another accent that is so native yet important to some of the forgotten regions of America. Even though I was fascinated by how all the rednecks lived in Duck Dynasty, I didn't realize for me as a foreigner, it would be hard to put my hands on a firearm and shoot ducks. So I started to think of other ways that I could do to further Southernize myself by integrating myself not only linguistically, but economically. span, it's not too hard to notice there are a lot of cattle here in West Texas. And cowboys, at least according to Hollywood, is one of the most iconic images of America. And to some degree, the southern parts of America too. So I decided to try and get into the cattle industry. At first, what I did was just to drive up to some ranch or feed yard and have some conversations with people who are in the beef cattle industry. And all I did was just chatting with them. I took some pictures of cattle and made some of my videos on their properties. And at that time, that's all I thought what I could do. However, I was very amazed and really appreciate how welcoming people in the beef cattle industry were in West Texas to me. So, after building relationships for 1.5 years, one day I got a call from a feedlot owner, and he got a lot more cattle going into his property, and he needed some help. So I got my paperwork lined up and done at the International Cultural Center, and then I had my way to become a cowboy. The training was not easy. I made a lot of mistakes, get screamed at a lot. And yes, like many other cowboys out there, there were times that I thought about quitting. Now, thinking back, I'm glad I didn't do that. Still was a hard laugh. Every day started early in the morning, and you won't get done until the sun goes down, and sometimes we would be still working when the moon is up and high. However, I would not trade anything with the experience I gained on the journey of becoming a cowboy. I couldn't wait for the school to be over so I can go back to the feed yard and participate in beef cattle production, and the relationships I formed with cowboys and other people who are in the beef cattle industry who may not be cowboys but still crucial to provide safe and sustainable animal protein to America. There was a period of time during my transformation where I did struggle very much about identities. Am I Chinese? Am I American? Am I Southerner? Or what kind of Southerner I was for my case. Over time, the philosophy of Buddhism really helped me to ease my urgent questioning on the matter. Because eventually, I do realize, no matter what identity I claim myself to be, at the end of the day, I put down my cowboy hat, take off my cowboy boots, and falling asleep by myself. What is self? Who's really able to answer that? When every night, despite whoever I'm with, or whatever I've done, or whatever I've been going through, I fall asleep by myself. And maybe that is me. And I acknowledge that while I was learning the accent and trying to southernize myself further, there were times that I denied to learn about other people. But if I really think of it, everybody have 2 or 3 meals a day, go to work, come home, and go to sleep. No matter what color you are, or no matter what kind of identity you claim to be, it is the same way. Everybody is fundamentally the same. So on this journey of southernizing myself, it also made me more open-minded towards others, which is kind of like the opposite of what people really perceive of how southerners would think of people who are different from them. At least for me, via this journey, it was through the self-embodiment of Southern culture that I realized I'm not that special, and I'm happy to be in that way too. Through this journey, it made me pay attention to the suffering of American people, the earthiness of agriculture producers, and the humbleness of Southerners. It is these difficult times that made me realize how much I care of this land, which I only spent 1/3 of my life. And I sincerely wish my journey on this land will continue, no matter how dark the shadows in front of me might be, or how brightly the sun may rise for tomorrow. Thank you very much for listening, my friends and partners. Wish you a safe and wonderful day. Bye.
0: And you've been listening to Bruce Wang. And my goodness, what a voice. What a story. What a journey. We love the South, too. So many people from here, from everywhere else in the country, having developed a real taste for rural and rural suburban life and the intersection of both. Bruce Wang's story, a classic American immigrant story, here on Our American Stories. 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
14: The nor'easter is on the move. I'm Deborah Valentine, Fox News. A nor'easter is pummeling the Mid-Atlantic and New England regions with severe weather conditions. Fox's Christina Coleman has the latest.
15: The monstrous nor'easter that's been hammering much of the East Coast this weekend is finally beginning to weaken, but major damage has already been done. The powerful storm delivering significant flooding, strong winds, heavy rain, and massive waves across the coast. At least one person has been killed. 4 others are hurt. Some of the hardest hit places were in New Jersey and Massachusetts. Water levels in Atlantic City, New Jersey, surged to their highest point since Superstorm Sandy on Saturday, prompting evacuations and rescues. Boston and New York also saw flooding and damaging winds, the storm knocking out power to tens of thousands of people. Thousands of flights have also been canceled or delayed. Rain showers are expected to continue through Monday morning before things finally calm down.
14: Tens of thousands are still without power across the northeastern U.S., according to PowerOutage.us. One man was killed by a falling tree in Brooklyn, New York. Hurricane Nolo is moving away from the Hawaiian Islands amid a lingering threat of heavy rain and flash flooding. A shelter-in-place order is lifted for Towson University in Maryland. It followed a nearby shooting which injured one man. Baltimore County Police spokesperson Detective Trey Corbin says the injured person has been taken to a hospital.
16: This individual is not in any way related to Towson University, and we do not believe that this shooting is related to anything in reference to Towson University.
14: The detective confirmed people are now in custody without providing any further details. No actual arrests have been announced. The incident remains under investigation. The shelter in order place was put in place on Sunday. 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
17: That heat's going to be out there for one more day.
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13: 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Just click listen, then swipe right and hear the latest news updates on your time. 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
14: Five men were arrested Sunday near RAF Fairford, a UK military base also used by American forces. Fox's Stephanie Bennett has details from London.
19: British counterterrorism police are now leading this investigation alongside local and also military assets in the area. Gloucestershire police say they received a call for three suspicious vehicles traveling towards the base. Armed officers responded before they reached it and arrested five men on suspicion of committing offenses under the Explosives Act. 85 homes were evacuated while the Army's bomb disposal team examined those vehicles with a robot at times. At last check, all 85 homes, people still cannot return back.
14: President Trump praised the arrests, claiming the suspects intended to cause big damage to that base. An Iranian proposal to open the Strait of Hormuz is rejected by President Trump, claiming Iran is asking for too much. Here's Fox's Gurnell Scott.
20: The U.S. ambassador to the U.N., Mike Waltz, said the president couldn't agree to what went with a temporary ceasefire.
21: A request to have access to billions in frozen funds came a request for the lifting of sanctions.
20: Iran's foreign minister, Abbas Araghchi, reiterated a claim that there is no other motive for their desire to negotiate.
22: We don't care about, U.S. Midterm elections. We don't care about any other things. We care about our national interests.
20: Both were on NBC's Meet the Press. Ambassador Waltz says options to negotiate will stay on the table only if it leads to Iran abandoning its nuclear program. Gurnall Scott, Fox News.
14: Taylor Swift broke records at the 2026 MTV Video Music Awards. She received the inaugural Artist Director honors, becoming the most awarded artist in VMA history. She also took home Video of the Year. I'm Deborah Valentine. This is Fox News.
23: Day-to-day weather watch calls for cloudy skies continuing overnight along with areas of fog continuing to. Temperatures drop back from 59. We'll still see areas of fog into Monday morning. That should clear out by late morning, then mostly cloudy skies. A high around 70 and it will be breezy. Showers and storms move in for Monday night. Cloudy skies expected a low around 60 and breezy too. Showers and storms continue Tuesday. A cooler day, a high around 65. Cloudy and still breezy. Lighter winds forecasted to Tuesday night with showers and storms. Cloudy skies, we drop back in the upper 50s. We'll see showers and storms still for Wednesday, a high around 65 and cloudy. Showers and storms continue Wednesday night too, a low in the mid-50s with mostly cloudy skies. From the 880 Weather Center, I'm meteorologist Regina Kroll. For more, check KRVN.com. Right now, it's 64 degrees.
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0: This is Lee Habib, and this is Our American Stories, the show where America is the star and the American people. Up next, a story about Sidney Poitier, perhaps the most important actor of the 20th century, and certainly an actor who taught us all how to live and how to conduct ourselves. Sidney Poitier, man, actor, icon, was the first full biography of Poitier, written by Aram Ghuzouzian, professor of history at the University of Memphis. Let's take a listen.
1: My name is Aram Ghuzouzian. I'm a professor of history at the University of Memphis. And the first book I ever wrote was Sidney Poitier, Man, Actor, Icon, in 2004. And that book was originally my PhD dissertation when I was a student at Purdue University. Sidney was born on Cat Island, which is one of the out islands in the Bahamas. In other words, it was a primarily rural, agricultural island on the cusp of the Bahamas. And it was a fairly isolated place in his childhood when he was growing up in the 1930s. It was in the midst of the Great Depression. It was a place that still had kind of a barter economy rather than a cash economy. And there was sort of a lot of freedom for a young child like Sidney Poitier to roam. Sidney was the youngest of seven children. I think there were five brothers and two sisters. The oldest brother, Cyril, was about 15 years older than he was. And having a big family like the Poitiers was more the rule than the exception on Cat Island, because these were farming families for the most part. You know, the more children you had, the more people you could put to work. So they were instilled with these values of hard work and personal discipline from their earliest beginnings. You know, Cat Island was an idol. It was a place, you know, he was there when he was still a young boy. And he just remembers being able to roam freely, to play, to swim, to fish. For young children, Cat Island was a gigantic playground. After chores, Sidney often roamed the island unsupervised, wandering down narrow, flower-lined paths, building mud huts, collecting turtle eggs, swimming in the Atlantic, and climbing sapodilla trees to shake down the plump, gray-brown fruit and eat until his stomach ached. He caught fish, added peppers and limes, and stewed it in a can over a fire on the beach. His imagination drifted out to sea, to the world beyond Cat Island. "I'd stand on the pier," as he recalled, "and watch the ships until they disappeared, and then I'd just stare at that line and dream. I was a real dreamer. I'd conjure up the kind of worlds that were on the other side, and what I'd do in them. So many hours I stared at that line." He would later credit that as kind of giving him some of the tools of an actor, the physical expressiveness, the ability to sort of experiment physically, just sort of gave him a sense of his body, as he put it, that would benefit him in his professional career as an actor. But at the same time, there was crushing poverty. And so his family moved to the capital city of Nassau. And it was there that Poitier really started to have to endure more struggles. He was growing into his teenage years, but now he was in an urban environment. He would sometimes engage in petty crime, and he, you know, ran into trouble sometimes with the colonial authorities, because Bahamas was still a British colony at the time. And this was really sort of rubbed his father the wrong way. His father, Reginald Poitier, was very much a disciplinarian, a man who had survived basically on the basis of his hard work. He'd been a tomato farmer back in Cat Island and just was used to backbreaking labor. And his father really emphasized lessons of personal virtue, of hard work, of taking responsibility for yourself. And the famous lesson that he cast down to his son was that the measure of a man is how he provides for his family. And that was the lesson that kept coming back to Sidney as he grew into adulthood, as he reflected on his own life later on. That was the big legacy that his father had left him. So his mother, Evelyn, was the one who basically taught him more the lessons of how to be a good human, how to live amongst others, how to be a participating member in society. And he saw that firsthand in some of the jobs that she had to take on when they moved to Nassau, when Reginald had become sort of too old and too frail and too sickly to work successfully. And she took all the odd jobs she could to provide for the family. She even took a job that called pounding rock, basically turning rock into powder. And she was the one who especially insisted on sort of the personal codes of respect for others, of looking out for your family. She enforced that more on a daily level in his life. And these were, you know, values. The values of his parents were values that would stick with him forever. You know, toward the end of his life, he was celebrated at the Kennedy Center Honors. And when everyone in the massive theater was standing and applauding, and cheering him, he stood up and he looked up into the skies, and you could see him mouth, "My mother, my father." So it was, you know, almost by an accident of history that Sidney Poitier had American citizenship. He was born in Miami only because his parents had sailed to Miami to sell their tomato crop. And Sidney was not due to be born still for quite some time. But then while they were in Miami, his mother, Evelyn, gave birth to him prematurely. And it appeared that he wasn't going to survive, to the point where his father even went out and bought a tiny coffin to bury him in that was no bigger than a shoebox. But his mother fiercely insisted that Sidney would survive, that he would live. And she even went to the point of visiting a soothsayer, a fortune teller. And the fortune teller assured her that he would live, that he would grow on to do great things, that he would even walk with kings. And Evelyn just sort of absorbed that message. She took it as sort of an element of faith, and she went back to her husband and said, this child is going to live, we're going to nurse him to health, and that's what happened.
0: And you're listening to Aram Gudzusian tell the story of Sidney Poitier. And what a story indeed. He grows up in this idyllic, real remote part of the Bahamas called Cat Island. And he was able to roam free, a part of a rural family background, and every other family was like it. Lots of kids because they were labor, but then all that time to roam free and imagine and dream and play. And then he goes to Nassau, the bigger city, and things start to turn south. He starts to get into trouble. But boy, do we learn a lot about his mother and his father, and we already start to understand more about this remarkable actor and his life's work. And my goodness, watch his movies now, hearing what we just heard, and you'll understand so much more about Sidney Poitier's life. When we come back, more of the life story of Sidney Poitier here on Our American Stories.

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0: And we continue here with Our American Stories and with Aram Gudzusian. And Aram is the author of Sidney Poitier, Man, Actor, Icon. Let's return to Aram for more of the story.
8: Again, by this accident that he was born in Miami, that would end up having a transformative effect on his life. Because when Poitier made the choices that he made, that sort of, you know, could get him in trouble in the way that happened to many black teenagers living in Nassau around that time, it sort of stirred a family drama in that sense. Because when he was 15 years old, he was shipped off back to Miami to live with a brother, Cyril, who was already living there. And Sidney already had American citizenship, so it sort of paved a path for him to come to the United States. And that began the next chapter in his life. In the Bahamas, there's a black majority. You know, the majority of the population is black, and so there weren't the same codes of segregation, there weren't the same codes of direct racial exploitation that Sidney was very shocked to find when he came to Miami, which was part of the Jim Crow South in this era. And he found himself just absolutely flummoxed by not only legal segregation, but also the informal codes that govern black life in the South. So one of the odd jobs that he picked up when he moved to Miami was working as a delivery boy. And the first time that he did a delivery in a white neighborhood, he knocked on the front door. And the person who answered the door screamed at him and told him to go to the back door. And he had no idea why he would do that. But that was the racial code of the time. A black person is not supposed to go to the front door of a white person's home. And he was so sort of flummoxed that he just left the delivery at the front door and bicycled away. So after some time in Miami, Sidney knew that he wanted to leave. He knew that the racial codes of the Deep South were not for him, and he needed to get out of there. But he didn't really even really know how to do it at first. You know, he tried to hop on a train, just assuming that it would take him to the north, you know, sort of living by sort of this mythical idea of you could hop on a train to the north, and he would often end up, you know, in the middle of nowhere. Ultimately, he ended up taking a job at a resort outside of Atlanta, Georgia, where he worked for a summer doing menial labor. And that gave him enough money and enough experience to figure out how to buy a train ticket to go further north, and he bought a ticket to New York. And so he shows up in New York, he's still, you know, just a kid really, and is sort of searching for his way. He's in his late teens, he doesn't know anyone in the city. While there are many West Indian immigrants in Harlem at that time, the Bohemian community was quite small there, so he didn't have any natural context in that sense. And so he showed up, he was able to rent a room with some of his scratchings, but wasn't able to sort of sustain it. There were nights when he slept in pay toilets, because that was all he could afford to do. There were nights when he slept on rooftops, because he couldn't afford a place to stay. He didn't have any warm clothes, because this is a kid who'd grown up in the Bahamas and then was in Miami. So when winter hit, it was particularly tough for him. And so he survived by doing odd jobs. The primary job that he often did was work as a dishwasher in a restaurant. And so it was, you know, the way that he found work was often by, he'd pull out the New York Amsterdam News, the black newspaper in New York City, and look at the Help Wanted section. And then one day he came across this ad that said, Actors Wanted, American Negro Theater. And he said, you know, I've been a dishwasher, I've done all these other jobs, I'll try this. So Poitier came to the American Negro Theater, which was housed in the 135th Street Library in the heart of Harlem. And the person who answered the door was Frederick O'Neill when he knocked on it. And Frederick O'Neill was kind of this giant of black theater. He was one of the founders of the American Negro Theater, just this absolutely intimidating figure. And he put Poitier through an audition and realized that here was a guy who had basically no experience as an actor, still spoke with kind of a sing-song West Indian accent. And as Poitier remembers it anyway, O'Neill kicked him out and said, why don't you go get a job as a dishwasher or something? And of course, because Sidney had worked as a dishwasher, he, you know, this sort of burned in his soul. How could this guy say this to me? And so he resolved that he was going to become an actor. And, you know, this was still sort of this quixotic idea for him at the time. But he also had that sort of code of personal discipline where he figured out how to do it. He went back, he did some more auditions. They needed more men because there were more women in the troupe than there were men, so they let him sort of stick around. He worked as like doing odd jobs for the theater so that they would continue to let him take the classes and become part of the organization. And he trained himself to speak in a more American way. He would imitate the voices on the radio. He would go back to his small room and he would hear the voice on the radio say, how do you do, gentlemen? And he would learn to say, how do you do, gentlemen?

0: trying to learn how to read, but he had just the basic rudiments of it by the time that he was arriving in Harlem in the 1940s. In one of the restaurants that he worked at, there was a waiter, an elderly Jewish man that he would later sort of credit as having this incredibly important influence on his life, who took a shine to him and agreed to try to help him learn to read. So after they were done with their shifts, they would sit down together and the man would help him learn. And for Poitier, this had an enormous effect. He would go on to become a voracious reader. He would absorb information, he was constantly reading, he was constantly entertained by ideas, and he was someone who was sort of only half literate, really, into his teenage years. So this is, here's just a story of one man's benevolence having a lasting effect on someone who would go on to have national and international influence. After this long apprenticeship with the American Negro Theater, where he basically learned how to be an actor, Poitier got his first break in the late 1940s. He was cast in Anna Lucasta, which was a play that the American Negro Theater had adapted from a Polish play called Anna Lucasta, and had turned it into kind of a minor hit, and it started to even play on Broadway, and then there were these touring companies that went around the country, and Poitier got to join these touring companies. And that was sort of his baptism in the world of the black theater. And so he was acting alongside people like Ossie Davis and Ruby Dee, people who have become lifelong friends. And he got all sorts of experiences and got to see the United States as they traveled around and was able to earn some money. But into the late 1940s, Poitier's career was very much piecemeal. He had, a stage opportunity here, a bit part in a play here. The American Negro Theater was starting to fall apart by the end of the 1940s because a lot of its actors were using it as a launching pad to get Broadway roles, and the American Negro Theater had imagined itself as a independent black theater that was there for the African American community. And so there was always this constant tension between uptown and downtown in that sense. And it was also the beginnings of the Red Scare, and a lot of the people in Poitier's milieu were, part of that sort of leftist world. Harlem was in many ways the center of radical political activity in those early years of the Cold War. In fact, the Communist Party moved its headquarters to Harlem in the early 1950s. And they established various organizations, sort of cultural organizations, that were sponsored by the Communist Party. Some of the acting jobs that he got were through this organization called the Committee for the Negro in the Arts, which had kind of supplanted the American Negro Theater as the primary outlet for black theater talent. But it was an organization that was a communist front organization. It was funded by the Communist Party. So this was the political world that Poitier was negotiating just as his Hollywood career was starting to take off.
1: And we're listening to author Aram Gudzouzian tell the story of Sidney Poitier. Aram is a professor of history at the University of Memphis. And by the way, we asked him about whether Poitier knew whether he was working for a front group of the Communist Party. And it was a no. We just wanted to clear that up, not trying to imply that Poitier knew he was working for a front group of the Communist Party. And by the way, what a life, what a piece of storytelling. He experiences the heart of segregation in Miami in the 1940s, and it's a ruthless heart. And he couldn't believe it. It shocked him. And he escaped to New York to live, well, wherever he could, sleeping on rooftops, in toilets. And then one man saves his life, really, and that's Frederick O'Neill. He doesn't give him a gold star for his crummy audition. He tells him he's no good. And thanks to Sidney's father and his mother, he has both the discipline, the resilience, and the perseverance to become the actor he'd always dreamed of. But that rejection is important to Sidney. When we come back, more of the life story of Sidney Poitier here on Our American Stories.

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7: Day-to-day weather watch calls for cloudy skies continuing overnight, along with areas of fog continuing to. Temperatures drop back from 59. We'll still see areas of fog into Monday morning that should clear out by late morning, then mostly cloudy skies, a high around 70, and it will be breezy. Showers and storms move in for Monday night. Cloudy skies expected, a low around 60 and breezy too. Showers and storms continue Tuesday, a cooler day, a high around 65, cloudy and still breezy. Lighter winds forecast into Tuesday night with showers and storms. Cloudy skies, we drop back in the upper 50s. We'll see showers and storms still for Wednesday, a high around 65 and cloudy. Showers and storms continue Wednesday night too, a low in the mid-50s with mostly cloudy skies. From the 880 Weather Center, I'm meteorologist Regina Kroll. For more, check KRVN.com. Right now, it's 64 degrees.
8: Weather. The Great Plains depends on 880 KRVN Lexington.
9: Fox News. I'm Deborah Valentine. A nor'easter continues to weaken as it crawls up the East Coast into New England. Fox's Christina Coleman reports.
10: Some of the hardest hit places were in New Jersey and Massachusetts. Water levels in Atlantic City, New Jersey surged to their highest point since Superstorm Sandy on Saturday, prompting evacuations and rescues.
9: Tens of thousands remain without power. One man was killed by a felled tree in Brooklyn, New York. Towson University in Maryland is no longer under a shelter-in-place order. It was put in place after a nearby shooting injured one man. Baltimore County Police spokesperson Detective Trey Corbin says the injured person was taken to a hospital.
11: Notified that an individual and located this individual in the area of Campus Drive. It is an 18-year-old male who sustained a non-life-threatening gunshot wound.
9: Police say the injured person and the shooting are not related to the university. 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
15: And we continue with Our American Stories and the story of Sidney Poitier. And we're talking with Aram Kudzusian, who wrote the book Sidney Poitier, Man, Actor, Icon. Let's return to Aram and more of the life story of Sidney Poitier.
16: Poitier got his first break in Hollywood in 1949 for a film that came out in 1950 called No Way Out. And No Way Out was at the very end of a cycle of movies in Hollywood that were known as message movies, movies that were designed to combat racial prejudice. Gentleman's Agreement is probably the most famous of these movies, starring Gregory Peck, that was about anti-Semitism. And No Way Out was a film in which Poitier played a doctor, a young doctor, who had treated a white patient who died, and his brother was vengeful and racist and was sort of out to get Poitier as the doctor. And toward the end of this film, Poitier's character admits to committing a murder just so that there'll be an investigation and an autopsy into this body, which will ultimately defuse this story. So he makes this incredible sacrifice as this character. And in a lot of ways, Poitier's doctor in No Way Out sets the template for Poitier's entire career, for basically his image. And it's in many ways presenting a new black image on screen. Right? There were blacks who'd been sort of sexual threats, going back to movies like Birth of a Nation. And Poitier was not that at all. He played this very mannered, middle-class man who had a prim housewife. There were characters who were song and dance men, like Bill Robinson, for instance. And Poitier does not sing or dance. He's a dramatic actor. There were characters who were sort of comic buffoons, like Step and Fetch It. And Poitier's character was not that. Again, he was this character who breathed dignity. And he was not someone who was, you know, who was threatening. You know, he wasn't violent. In fact, he was sacrificial, right? So this film, in the message movie cycle, established a template established an image for Poitier as this sort of good black man who sacrifices on behalf of society and often helps out his white co-stars. In a lot of ways, he became kind of like a white liberal's fantasy of what a black person should be like. And a white liberal's construction of, if black people are like this, then how can we not integrate into society? How can we not become a more racially harmonious society? So he became a political symbol in that sense. You know, after No Way Out, Poitier does find film roles here and there, but he's still sort of struggling to squeak out an existence in Hollywood. Even to the point where he opens a restaurant in Harlem called Ribs in the Rough, a ribs restaurant, simply as a backup plan in case acting doesn't work out. But then Poitier gets his big break with the 1955 film Blackboard Jungle, which is in the midst of this sort of youth-oriented films that are showing appealing rebels. If you think of Marlon Brando in The Wild One or James Dean in Rebel Without a Cause, Poitier's character in Blackboard Jungle is a man named Gregory Miller, who's a teenager in a school in New York. And it's a bunch of rebellious boys who are in this classroom. And Poitier's character is electric in this role, in the sense that he breathes cool. He exudes this cool style. And at first he's very resistant to the new white teacher played by Glenn Ford, but the teacher recognizes in Poitier's character this incredible ability to be a leader, to sway the whole classroom, and he basically courts him to his side.
17: Hey, Miller. Come on, I want to talk to you a minute, Miller. Man-to-man talk, Miller. You know, I've been looking up the records, and you're a natural-born leader.
18: Yeah. Right?
17: Those, yeah, you are. Those guys out there, they like you very much. Don't be modest with me, Miller. You know that you're a little brighter, a little smarter than the rest of those guys.
18: Right?
17: Yeah. And every class needs a leader. You could be that leader, Miller. What you do, they'll do. You cooperate, and they'll follow you. How about it, Miller?
18: Sure, if you think so.
17: That's a boy. Good. That's fine, Miller. Take it easy, man.
18: Sure, Mac.
16: So by the end of the film, Poitier ends up on the side of the teacher against the more villainous white students who are against the teacher and want to knife the teacher at the end. So here's a character who ends up embodying Poitier's typical on-screen persona, the black man who helps the white man to negotiate through this difficult arc in the white person's career. But at the same time, he breathes such electricity into the role, he brings such charisma into the character of Gregory Miller, that it becomes a role that vaults him into the next level of his career. The film that really makes Sidney Poitier into a star, that gives him top billing on a marquee, is The Defiant Ones, a film that comes out in 1958. It stars him opposite Tony Curtis. They play prisoners, one white, one black, who are chained to each other, and they are able to escape from a prison truck, and it's the story of their relationship. They hate each other at first, race divides them, they're each trying to scratch out some type of freedom, but are chained to each other. And both characters earned Oscar nominations for their role in this film. And again, just like in Blackboard Jungle, what we saw with Poirier, with his character in this film, Noah Cullen, that he brings a lot of subtlety to the role, sort of a humanity to a character who could easily have become one-dimensional. And that's what makes it such a powerful film, and it's what makes it so appealing. At the same time, this is a film that also plays into the Poitier pattern of sacrifice. At the end of the film, the chain comes off the two of them, and they're still running away together, and they're on a train. And at the very end of the film, Poitier's able to hop onto the train that's going to take him to freedom, and Tony Curtis's character just can't make it. He's weak and wounded. So rather than ride off to freedom, Poitier's character jumps off the train and stays with his friend and cradles him at the very end. And there's a terrific story by James Baldwin about watching this film. The first time he watches the film, he watches it in a downtown New York theater. Most of the patrons are white. And at the end of the film, when Poitier leaps off the train and stays with the white person, the audience weeps and cheers and applauds. And as Baldwin reads it, he says, you know, this is reassuring to them. This is telling them that the black people are here for them, that we're not going to disrupt them. And he rolls his eyes to some degree at that. And that's actually what prompts him to go see the film for a second time in Harlem, among a primarily black audience. Of course, the movie goes the same way. Poitier jumps off the train at the end. And this time the audience gets up and hoots and hollers and says, get back on the train, you fool! So by the early 60s, Poitier is certainly emerging as a significant movie star. He has appeared in Defiant Ones, Porgy and Bess. He was on Raisin in the Sun, which had a long Broadway run and then was a successful film as well, in which he had this incredible performance as Walter Lee Younger. He really defined the role in terms of, here's a young black man who's coming into his own and learning how to provide for his family and to show his dignity, even as he's facing an intensely racist society. And this is all, of course, occurring in the midst of the rising civil rights movement. You have the student sit-in movement of 1960 that spreads throughout the South, the freedom rides in 1961 that bring integrated buses and these demonstrations that bring activists all throughout the Deep South. In 1962, you have James Meredith integrating the University of Mississippi, which leads to a riot to try to prevent him from attending and ultimately federal marshals to protect him. So there's kind of this early swelling momentum for the cause of African-American civil rights. And Poitier is the only black actor who is obtaining leading roles in Hollywood films throughout this time. So he essentially is emerging as Hollywood's response to the civil rights movement. He is how Hollywood deals with race in the midst of the civil rights era, more or less through the character and icon of Sidney Poitier.
15: And you've been listening to Aram Gudzouzian tell the story of Sidney Poitier. No Way Out was his way out in the end. And Richard Widmark played the part of the antagonist. It was fascinating to listen to the account of one of America's great black novelists and writers, and that's James Baldwin, tell the story of seeing this movie in a white theater and a black theater and the very different responses. What was remarkable about Poitier was that he wasn't a song and dance man, the typical African-American song and dance man. He wasn't the comic, the buffoon, nor was he threatening. He was something new. And something dangerous to everybody, something lovable to everybody too. When we come back, more of this remarkable story. And we're talking about the life story of Sidney Poitier here on Our American Stories.

0: I'm still going for it, even with higher stroke risk from atrial fibrillation, an irregular heartbeat not caused by a heart valve problem. 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
0: And we continue with Our American Stories and with Aram Gutsousian. And he's the author of Sidney Poitier, Man, Actor, Icon. And go to your local bookstore and pick this up or order it through your bookstore. Or go wherever you get your books. Let's pick up now with Aram where he last left off.
11: In 1963, he makes a film called Lilies of the Field. This is a low-budget film. They only have 2 weeks to film the entire movie. And it basically revolves around Poitier's character, a man named Homer Smith, who's this traveling handyman in the American Southwest. And he comes across a group of nuns, German nuns, who basically ask him to build them a chapel. And he ends up doing it. And he finds some kind of sort of self-worth in the story.
12: Well, it's English lesson time. I build a chapel.
13: I build a chapel.
12: You build a chapel.
13: You build a chapel.
12: Oh, we build a chapel.
13: We build a chapel.
14: He built the chapel.
12: Amen.
13: Amen.
12: Amen.
13: Amen.
12: Amen.
11: But also, again, here's the sort of classic Poitier character, sort of divorced from any kind of connection to a black community, just on his own, the sort of character of such innate goodness that he ultimately builds a chapel for these nuns out of the goodness of his heart. And it is just a very heartwarming story. It's a sweet, well-told story. But it becomes something of a phenomenon. And part of it is its political timing. It comes out in the fall of 1963. This is in the aftermath of the March on Washington, which was in August of that year, the massive demonstrations for civil rights throughout the country in the aftermath of the violence in Birmingham. And so Poitier's character in that film kind of captures a certain mood, so to speak, to the point where this is the film that gets him the Oscar for Best Actor. He wins the Academy Award in the spring of 1964 for Lilies of the Field.
15: The nominees for the Best Performance by an Actor are Albert Finney and Tom Jones. Richard Harris in This Sporting Life. Rex Harrison in Cleopatra. Paul Newman in Her. Sidney Poitier in Lilies of the Field. The winner is Sidney Poitier in Lilies.
11: And that, you know, creates new opportunities for Poitier, creates new visibility. It also creates new complications because the civil rights movement, as it continues to evolve, is approaching something of a crossroads, right? You have the philosophy of black power emerging by 1966 and becoming more popular, and it emphasizes black identity and black pride and some certain sense of disillusionment with the federal government, with white liberals, with, you know, sort of the mainstream themes of the civil rights era that Sidney Poitier had seemed to embody. And in each of his films, Poitier continues to play some version of the same kind of character that he's always played. And each along the way, he's breaking new barriers. In 1967, there's a poll that asks people, would you go see this film just knowing that this actor is in it? And it turns out that Sidney Poitier ranks as the most popular movie star in America based on this metric at the end of 1967. And so there's a sense of sort of racial crisis bubbling in America over the course of the summer and into the fall of 1967. And it's at that point that three Poitier movies come out in quick succession. To Sir With Love, In the Heat of the Night, and Guess Who's Coming to Dinner. And each of these films, in its way, carries on the Sidney Poitier image, the Sidney Poitier icon. So in a lot of ways, Poitier's character kind of seems to represent kind of like a balm on those wounds. It soothes people's racial anxieties, that black people can still be their friend, can still be mannered, can still be helpful, can still be nonviolent, can still be Sidney Poitier. And In the Heat of the Night, which comes out right after To Serve With Love, builds on that idea. Within this film, of course, is the famous so-called slap heard around the world, and where Poitier's character is questioning this white aristocratic gentleman, and Poitier's line of questioning insults the man, and he slaps Poitier. And Poitier's character slaps him right back. And this is kind of a watershed moment for many African-American people, viewers of the time, right? They'd never been able to see this kind of black action, this kind of black resentment, rage expressed on screen. But the larger pattern in the film is still Poitier working with whites, right? That aristocrat is kind of the outlier. He's the villain in the story. All three of these films, In the Heat of the Night, To Serve With Love, and Guess Who's Coming to Dinner, all top number one at the box office. And so Poitier is at this enormous peak of his stardom. And then it kind of drops off a cliff. Of course, in April of 1968, that's when Martin Luther King is assassinated. And at the time, many people are seeing this as sort of the end of an era, right? The philosophy of nonviolence has somewhat run its course. There's this deep sense of disillusion among many Black Americans, and rage, of course, as well. But what's also happening by the late 1960s is that you have more and more Black critics shaped by Black power who are increasingly and openly critical of Poitier. And the most significant of these criticisms comes from a playwright, a guy named Clifford Mason, writing in the New York Times toward the end of 1967. And the big headline in the New York Times that day was, "Why Does White America Love Sidney Poitier So?" And it's a brutal takedown of so many of Poitier's films, and it includes some really harsh language against Poitier. Critics are wondering, is Sidney Poitier obsolete? You know, can he no longer, you know, really be a viable character because he continues to present this kind of image on screen in the early 70s? And it's right around that time that we're seeing a new type of Black hero appear on screen in the Blaxploitation movies, in Shaft and Superfly. And they're creating sort of an emotional resonance with a lot of Black audiences at the time. They'd never really seen these kinds of characters on screen before. And so it's refreshing to many African-American audiences. But Poitier feels a sting from this. In fact, he moves to the Bahamas at some point in the early 1970s for a few years, basically to just sort of get away from this sort of the political heat that has been established here. But he's also exceptionally resourceful, very intelligent, connections all through Hollywood. He remains the most powerful Black man in Hollywood in the 1970s. And so he uses that leverage in some ways, in ways that don't necessarily help his career, but help the larger plight of race on screen. So he does a trio of comedies, for instance, Uptown Saturday Night, A Piece of the Action, Let's Do It Again, that star Bill Cosby and have Harry Belafonte in a few of them, Jimmy Walker. And these are really sort of feel-good movies that aren't in the blaxploitation tradition. They're crossing over. They're exceptionally popular among Black audiences, but they're also winning white audiences. And Poitier's directing these films. And he's, you know, he's the one who's getting Black people not just in front of the screens, but behind the cameras too. He's employing more Black people in Hollywood than have ever really been employed before. But also, as he was able to get some distance, as he was able to tell his own story, as he became kind of a veteran in Black Hollywood, a mentor to actors like Denzel Washington or Will Smith, to the point where he's winning a Lifetime Achievement Oscar in the early 2000s. And, you know, he's able to sort of reflect back. He writes a couple of memoirs that tell the story of his life. So, like anyone who's approaching past middle age and into the older years, he's able to look back with pride on his accomplishments, and also because the United States itself gets distanced from that tumultuous time, it's easier to appreciate the contributions that Sidney Poitier made in a way that might have been difficult for many Americans to see in the early 1970s, for instance. So there is this more sort of long-standing appreciation of Poitier's career that we see, you know, with his recent passing, it was the tone was naturally celebratory because he had been a barrier breaker and he had had to negotiate through these difficult times and make difficult choices that would have been a burden on anyone. And he'd managed it with much more grace and style and dignity than I think we have the right to expect. So, it's 2003, and Barack Obama at this point is still very much an underdog candidate for the Senate. He's running in Illinois, of course, and his campaign manager is running these various focus groups. And, you know, the Black candidates in Illinois political history had been able to appeal primarily to a Black constituency, but hadn't been able to cross over. And his campaign manager is running this focus group, in particular with this group of white women who are wealthy on the North Shore of Chicago, and showing them images of the various candidates and what they think about them. And when they showed them the picture of Obama, and they say, "What does this make you think about?" One of the women says, "Sidney Poitier." And it's at that moment that the campaign manager, Jim Cawley, says, "Whoa, this is real. Here's a guy with actual crossover appeal." And it's one more example of the ways in which Sidney Poitier has shaped the patterns of American life and the way that he has sort of appealed to the best in our nature.
0: And a great job on the production by Greg Hengler. And a special thanks to Aram Gutsuzian for his book and his effort here telling the story, sharing the story of Sidney Poitier. His book, Sidney Poitier, Man, Actor, Icon, and, well, buy the book. And if it's not there, order it from your local bookstore or wherever you get your books. The Defiant Ones, if you've never seen it, see it. It gets him his first Oscar nomination, along with the great Tony Curtis. Lilies of the Field gets him his first Oscar, And in 1967, my goodness, To Serve with Love, In the Heat of the Night, Guess Who's Coming to Dinner, watch all three films with your family. And what Poitier had to face. The Black Power movement didn't like him, and he was a threat and a challenge to many white racists. And he held that line and taught us all how to live and to live with grace. In the end, Aram was right. He has appealed through his work to the best in our nature. The story of Sidney Poitier, here on Our American Stories. Spending time outdoors? 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That's why sun protection and timely detection matter. 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
10: The nor'easter is on the move. I'm Deborah Valentine, Fox News. A nor'easter is pummeling the Mid-Atlantic and New England regions with severe weather conditions. Fox's Christina Coleman has the latest.
11: The monstrous nor'easter that's been hammering much of the East Coast this weekend is finally beginning to weaken, but major damage has already been done. The powerful storm delivering significant flooding, strong winds, heavy rain, and massive waves across the coast. At least one person has been killed. 4 others are hurt. Some of the hardest hit places were in New Jersey and Massachusetts. Water levels in Atlantic City, New Jersey, surged to their highest point since Superstorm Sandy on Saturday, prompting evacuations and rescues. Boston and New York also saw flooding and damaging winds, the storm knocking out power to tens of thousands of people. Thousands of flights have also been canceled or delayed. Rain showers are expected to continue through Monday morning before things finally calm down.
10: Tens of thousands are still without power across the northeastern U.S., according to PowerOutage.us. One man was killed by a falling tree in Brooklyn, New York. Hurricane Nolo is moving away from the Hawaiian Islands amid a lingering threat of heavy rain and flash flooding. A shelter-in-place order is lifted for Towson University in Maryland. It followed a nearby shooting which injured one man. Baltimore County Police spokesperson Detective Trey Corbin says the injured person has been taken to a hospital.
12: This individual is not in any way related to Towson University, and we do not believe that this shooting is related to anything in reference to Towson University.
10: The detective confirmed people are now in custody without providing any further details. No actual arrests have been announced. The incident remains under investigation. The shelter in order place was put in place on Sunday. 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
10: Five men were arrested Sunday near RAF Fairford, a UK military base also used by American forces. Fox's Stephanie Bennett has details from London.
16: British counterterrorism police are now leading this investigation alongside local and also military assets in the area. Gloucestershire police say they received a call for three suspicious vehicles traveling towards the base. Armed officers responded before they reached it and arrested five men on suspicion of committing offenses under the Explosives Act. 85 homes were evacuated while the Army's bomb disposal team examined those vehicles with a robot at times. At last check, all 85 homes, people still cannot return back.
10: President Trump praised the arrests, claiming the suspects intended to cause big damage to that base. An Iranian proposal to open the Strait of Hormuz is rejected by President Trump, claiming Iran is asking for too much. Here's Fox's Gurnell Scott.
17: The U.S. ambassador to the U.N., Mike Waltz, said the president couldn't agree to what went with a temporary ceasefire.
18: A request to have access to billions in frozen funds came a request for the lifting of sanctions.
17: Iran's foreign minister, Abbas Araghchi, reiterated a claim that there is no other motive for their desire to negotiate.
19: We don't care about, U.S. Midterm elections. We don't care about any other things. We care about our national interest.
17: Both were on NBC's Meet the Press. Ambassador Waltz says options to negotiate will stay on the table only if it leads to Iran abandoning its nuclear program. Gurnall Scott, Fox News.
10: Taylor Swift broke records at the 2026 MTV Video Music Awards. She received the inaugural Artist Director honors, becoming the most awarded artist in VMA history. She also took home Video of the Year. I'm Deborah Valentine. This is Fox News.
20: Day-to-day weather watch calls for cloudy skies continuing overnight, along with areas of fog continuing to. Temperatures drop back from 59. We'll still see areas of fog into Monday morning that should clear out by late morning, then mostly cloudy skies, a high around 70, and it will be breezy. Showers and storms move in for Monday night. Cloudy skies expected a low around 60 and breezy too. Showers and storms continue Tuesday, a cooler day, a high around 65, cloudy and still breezy. Lighter winds forecasted to Tuesday night with showers and storms. Cloudy skies, we drop back in the upper 50s. We'll see showers and storms still for Wednesday, a high around 65 and cloudy. Showers and storms continue Wednesday night too, a low in the mid-50s with mostly cloudy skies. From the 880 Weather Center, I'm meteorologist Regina Kroll. For more, check KRVN.com. Right now, it's 64 degrees.
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0: This is Lee Habib, and this is Our American Stories, and we tell stories about everything here on this show, from the arts to sports, and from business to history, and everything in between. And this next story comes to us from Houston, Texas, where we are heard on KTRH 740, a great member of the iHeart family. In 2006, Chrissy Moran fled the porn industry. Today, the married Chrissy Outlaw helps other women do the same. And just a note, this parts of the subject matter here might not be appropriate for young children, but teenagers are over. It's worth them listening to this story, too. Here's Chrissy to share her story.
1: My earliest memories were probably when I was 4 years old. My mom and my dad, there was a time when they went to church every Sunday. My dad was very, very, very religious in every sense of the word. When I was 4 years old, he told me that if any man ever touched me, to let him know and he would kill them. As a four-year-old, that was terrifying. So the first time that I was molested, I was 4 years old. And I went across the street to swim in our neighbor's pool. They had kids, and me and my brother went over there. And their father was the one who molested me. And I was kind of scared because I'm like, I don't want to tell anybody. What if my dad kills somebody? So I never told anybody until around 30 years old when I told somebody. And my mom and my dad, their relationship was really toxic. He had started drinking and became an alcoholic, was drinking all the time. He became violent. He would get angry at dumb things. He's flipped over our dinner table. He has put his fist through things. He was erratic and out of control. And it was scary. My mom tried to shelter us from his anger, you know, when they would have fights. She would tell us to go in our room and close the door. And we never really talked about it. But around 12 years old or so, they ended up sitting us down and saying that they're going to get a divorce. So when I was 13 and my mom had remarried, and she married a police officer, and he was very likable. And I decided I would rather live with my mom where things seemed a little more stable. So my dad got really upset, and when he got upset, he would cry. He cries so like snot comes out of his nose, like I'm talking intense crying. And he did that quite a bit. But to let me go, it really broke his heart. And he did say, you know, if you move in with your mom, you're going to become a whore like her. And my mom was not a whore. She's only been with my dad, but she just remarried. So I feel like he didn't realize it, but he spoke those words over me. And I mean, I didn't think that would ever happen, but I think there's power in words. So it was really hard for him. It was hard for my brother too. My brother was 2 years younger than me. But life with my mom and my stepdad wasn't perfect either. Like, I don't blame her, but she spent a lot of time with my stepdad and not very much time with me. I had a lot of resent for that, and I became very rebellious because I felt like nobody knew me. I had no encouragement. I had nothing positive in my life. And so as a teenager, I did a lot of bad things, like shoplifting. So yeah, that was horrible, horrible, but we kept getting away with it. And I shoplifted my prom dress. So terrible. My mom was like, where'd you get this dress? I said, "Oh, Leanne, let me borrow it." She didn't believe me. I don't even know how she knew. I mean, it was like she knew that I was shoplifting, but she didn't. And so as a teenager, you know, getting older and starting to like boys and everything, I had like my first real relationship when I was 16, I think. And my boyfriend was in college. And I realized that if I was with him, I felt loved. But when I was 17, I got pregnant. This boy said he would marry me and we would have the baby if I ever got pregnant. So it happened. And then he said he wouldn't marry me because he needs to finish college, and he gave me no support. So I was taken to get an abortion that summer before my senior year of high school. And then it got all around the school, and all the friends that I had wouldn't speak to me, and I turned to the person that everybody talks about and doesn't sit with. So I didn't really graduate with very many friends. I ended up breaking up with that boyfriend, and then I went with another guy, and he and I moved in together. So it was really disappointing when he got Playboy TV or whatever on our TV. He would watch this stuff when I wasn't home, and then whenever I realized what it was, then he wanted to watch it with me. It wasn't like hardcore porn, but it was enough to make me feel like he didn't love me very much. It just made me feel like made me feel ugly, that I couldn't be like those girls. They're better than me. They deserve, you know, more attention than me because they're prettier than me. And I hated that feeling so much. I hated the women that were in the movies.
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0: And we continue with Our American Stories and with Chrissy Outlaw's story. Let's pick up where we last left off.
1: I could also see why he would want to look at that, because it was way better than looking at me. So I tried to just be open-minded. We didn't last very long. We lived together for a few months, and then we broke up, and then I moved back home. And what happened is, first off, the internet just started. It was the beginning of the internet. And yep, it was a long time ago. And I found these chat rooms and stuff, so I could communicate with other people. So I would, work all day. I would come back to my mom's house and get online, and I started meeting men to date. And I met quite a few of them. I had no regard for my life at all, because if I didn't feel loved, then nothing mattered. If I would do anything for that. So I met up with a few different guys. I had been raped. I had been roofied. So anyway, I noticed that some of the girls had modeling portfolios that were online. And so some of the girls in the chat room, so become friends with them. And then I was led to that. And I was looking at these girls' pictures, and they're models, and they're getting people to hire them to do shoots. So I was like, well, I just wanted to see if I could do it. I just wanted to see if somebody would think I was pretty enough to do it. So I found some snapshots, put them online. People started contacting me to do work, but the work that they wanted me to do was porn. And so I hated porn. I didn't want to be in porn. It represented, insecurity for me and fear and all of those things. And it was a photographer that had shot some famous women who end up being in Playboy. And I felt like they looked so beautiful. Maybe if he thinks he can make me look like that, then okay, I'll try it. Because he had confidence in me. So the first night we shot, when he started asking me to remove clothing, I just remember feeling like my heart was racing and just feeling like, what am I doing? Like in my head, what am I doing? What am I doing? And then I told myself, I can't, I felt like I couldn't be there. So I learned to dissociate, which was something I learned as a child, and I didn't know it, so that you're not really there. It's really hard to explain, but I checked out. And the next day, he wanted to shoot me again, and he wanted to push my boundaries a little more. And I didn't want to, and I told him I didn't want to. But then during the shoot, he guided it, and he got the photos that he wanted. And, again, getting offers for work, I was depressed. I didn't feel loved. But these people kept asking me to do shoots. So I was like, well, there's something about me that somebody likes. So eventually I you know, said yes again. I shot with a photographer, shot in a huge mansion, you know, the marble floors, winding staircases. It was beautiful. And the shoot that I did, you have a hair person, you have a makeup person, you have everything. I felt beautiful. I felt glamorous. I felt like they loved me. And as we would shoot and I would start removing articles of clothing, I checked out. And that's how I was throughout my whole time in the industry. And I had to check out because how could I deal with what I was doing? Morally, I didn't feel like it was right. You know, it's not how I grew up. I mean, I'm not going to be the moral police. I know that, you know, a lot of people get into it for a lot of different reasons, but this is my story, and I think a lot of people can identify with some of it. So I got really good at dissociating, and I shot with those people, got more photos, put newer pictures up. I quit my day job because I was making good money. And I do want to make it clear that I take responsibility for everything that I did, 100%. It was my choice. I did it. I take full responsibility for what I've done in my life. I didn't really have anybody, you know, throughout my teen years tell me, like, what kind of man to look for, what do you want in a relationship, how to be healthy, how to love somebody. So, you know, I've learned that as I went along in my young adult life. So anyway, those photographers introduced me to my manager, and now I start.

0: all the time do it. I would do some shoots and then go back home. And I was lit. I ended up moving with this other guy. Okay. I ended up moving in with, you know, I can't even be serious about this anymore because it's so ridiculous. Oh my gosh. Okay. So I guess I was addicted to love. So I ended up moving with another guy. He started managing my porn career, taking all the money, pushing me to go even further into things that I wasn't comfortable with. And I did it. We dated for a year. I thought I was going to break up with him at some point, but he ended up ending the relationship, and it devastated me. Because now I lived in Tampa, I didn't know anybody. He kicked me out of the house. So, you know, I was really afraid to be by myself. So I just moved in the apartment complex across the street. So I was scared. And I started online dating again because how else am I going to meet anybody? I don't go anywhere. I don't know any people. So I did that. And that's when I met my abusive ex-boyfriend. He did so many things, pulling me by my hair, saying he's going to put me 6 feet under like every day. I never knew what I was going to get with him. And I guess I felt like he was like my dad. My dad had intense emotions, and I never felt like my dad. I felt when he cried that he was genuinely remorseful. So for some reason, I thought the same with this guy. So when we would have a fight, he didn't really mean to do it. You know, he still loves me. He's crying. So that relationship was 3.5 years of the 7 total years that I was in the sex industry. This boyfriend and I, he did a lot of drugs, so I started doing drugs with him. Some horrible things happened. Sexual assault. Gosh, it's so crazy to hear myself say that because I didn't really call it that before, but it was. But anyway, I ended up getting out of that relationship one day. I ended up having a friend that was doing makeup for us, move in with us, and he told me after living with us for a little while that he told me, he said, "Chrissy, you need to get out of this relationship. Like, he's cheating on you," and he's telling me all about it. And I already kind of knew he was probably cheating with various people. And I was like, "Well, I want to, but I never have found anybody that will help me. I couldn't just leave because he is abusive. He would hide my phone. He would hide my stuff from me. If we had a fight, he would hide my phone, and he wouldn't be back for days." So, my friend Bobby, his name's Bobby, he said, "Chrissy, I'll help you." So we loaded up as much as we could into our car. I took a small, like, carry-on suitcase, but we just needed to get out of Las Vegas, which is where we were at that point. So we moved out, we went to LA, but I would tell my manager when I was available. I had a website that was successful, so I didn't have to do things outside of that because of the success of the website. Not trying to brag about it, but that was the situation.
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7: Day weather watch calls for cloudy skies continuing overnight, along with areas of fog continuing to. Temperatures drop back from 59. We'll still see areas of fog into Monday morning that should clear out by late morning, then mostly cloudy skies, a high around 70, and it will be breezy. Showers and storms move in from Monday night. Cloudy skies expected, a low around 60 and breezy too. Showers and storms continue Tuesday, a cooler day, a high around 65, cloudy and still breezy. Lighter winds forecasted to Tuesday night with showers and storms. Cloudy skies, we drop back in the upper 50s. We'll see showers and storms still for Wednesday, a high around 65 and cloudy. Showers and storms continue Wednesday night too, a low in the mid-50s with mostly cloudy skies. From the 880 Weather Center, I'm meteorologist Regina Kroll. For more, check KRVN.com. Right now, it's 64 degrees.
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9: Fox News. I'm Deborah Valentine. A nor'easter continues to weaken as it crawls up the East Coast into New England. Fox's Christina Coleman reports.
10: Some of the hardest hit places were in New Jersey and Massachusetts. Water levels in Atlantic City, New Jersey surged to their highest point since Superstorm Sandy on Saturday, prompting evacuations and rescues.
9: Tens of thousands remain without power. One man was killed by a felled tree in Brooklyn, New York. Towson University in Maryland is no longer under a shelter-in-place order. It was put in place after a nearby shooting injured one man. Baltimore County Police spokesperson Detective Trey Corbin says the injured person was taken to a hospital.
11: Notified that an individual and located this individual in the area of Campus Drive. It is an 18-year-old male who sustained a non-life-threatening gunshot wound.
9: Police say the injured person and the shooting are not related to the university. 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
14: And we continue with our American stories and with the story of Chrissy Outlaw, who fled the porn industry in 2006. And up till now, we've covered how she ended up in this business. And soon we'll be hearing about how she got out. Now we return to Chrissy with more of her story.
15: So I was like deep into it now. I've been in for so long. My friend that lived with me, Bobby, came home, took a bunch of pills. I think it was like Xanax and some other stuff. He saw me laying there and he tried to wake me up, and he was having a really hard time waking me up. So he turned on the water in the bathtub, and he gave me a bath and, like, you know, tried to get me to wake up, and eventually I did. And to be honest, I don't remember that part. But I ended up meeting this guy, my next boyfriend. So this guy wasn't abusive. He was really nice, and he was really funny, and he was really, like, a cool guy. And I liked him. So after, like, the first week, he says, "Why don't you just stay?" So I moved in because that's what I do. So I moved in. We were together for a year and a half, but we were together all the time, which made me feel super secure. And I felt like he loved me. Towards the end of our relationship, he told a neighbor, when he was asked, "Why don't you get married?" He told my next door neighbor, "Why buy the cow when you can get the milk for free?" And I heard it, the end of it, and I kind of freaked out. I mean, inside, I didn't really say anything about it, but I was like, did he really just say that? Because I was just walking up. Anyway, so at the end of our relationship, a year and a half, he has to go shoot for this movie. He was just a regular actor, a stunt guy, photographer. You know, in LA, you have to wear many hats. So as I was saying goodbye to him, I said, "Please don't go to any strip clubs." He laughed, and, you know, he left. And one night he called me, and I heard music, and it was 2:00 in the morning. And I said, "Where are you?" And he said he was at a restaurant called P.F. Chang's. And he was drunk. I was like, "You are not at P.F. Chang's." I was super insecure. Oh, my heart was broken because I just knew that's where he had gone. And even though I did porn, I felt like I was always devoted to the men in my life because I didn't work with men. So anything else is just acting. And to me, that's where I'm coming from when I say don't go to strip club, is that I wasn't lusting after men. But if he does something like that, he's going to be lusting after a woman that's not me. And even though we weren't married, that's one of the things that my dad told me, is that if a man looks at you with lust and he's already committed adultery with you in his heart. And so I didn't want that to happen. I wanted him to think I was the best. He didn't need anything else, because I was that girl. Why would he want to go see another girl like me when I'm already that girl? I felt like I was his dream girl. I did everything. I was sweet, kind, loving, give anything for him. So, and I know it sounds dumb, but that's just where I was at the time. So when he said he wasn't at the strip club that night, my heart broke and I fell on the floor. And I was just like, when I was 11 years old, is when I came to know Jesus, and I believed. But through all these years that had gone by, I didn't know where God was. I was rebellious. I was like, why didn't you save me from this? Why didn't you save me from that? Like, if you're real, like, I didn't feel him in my life. And, you know, the reason is I wasn't trying to have him in my life. I really just didn't know Jesus as an adult. I knew him when I was a kid, but I didn't know how else you know him, you know, how you experience him being in your life as an adult. It's different. So I didn't know where Jesus was. I didn't know. I thought he had left me. Like, he didn't love me. He didn't care about me. And, you know, I saw that love in everything else and everybody else. So I fell to the ground in my kitchen, and I was sitting there, and I started praying. And I said, "God, if you're real, I need you to show me, because everything that I know about love is twisted and perverted. It's not right and not the way that I was told it should be." And I was confused. So the next day or so, I made a list, pros and cons, why I should stay with him. I had to think with the facts and not so much with my heart. So I realized I had more reasons to break up with him than to be with him. So I went to Albuquerque, where he was filming, and the next day I went on set with my boyfriend. He had introduced me to a few of the people, and it was pretty much all men that day. So somebody who was standing out there chatting got a picture, and they started passing the cell phone around to each other, and everybody was, you know, reacting to it. And I said, "What is it?" And my boyfriend said, "Oh, it's so-and-so's wife, and she's topless." And I got super triggered to, like nothing else, because marriage is supposed to be sacred. Like, you don't do that to your wife. And so I was like, well, you know, I would hope that if I was married to someone that they wouldn't do that to me. Even though I had done porn, I always imagined that the guy who I marry is going to respect me more than I've ever respected myself. So anyway, I said that, and I'm not a brave person. I'm a very shy person, so I don't know where that courage came from, but everybody started laughing at me after I said that. And, you know, this guy that I had just met, that was sitting next to me, he says, "Well, if I was married, I wouldn't show that to anyone. It would just be only for me." And so I looked at him, and I'm like, "What? Like, there are people like that in the world?" And so I was in shock. Anyway, so I ended up talking to that guy again at some point, and he said, "Chrissy, what do you do for a job? What do you do?" And I'm like, "Oh, I am a model," because I never told people that I did porn. And he said, "Well, what kind of model? What do you model?" And I'm like, "Bathing suits, lingerie. I do, like, car magazines." Like, I started making up all kinds of stuff. And so eventually I said, "Okay, I do adult stuff." He's like, "Adult stuff? Yeah, porn." And he's like, "Yeah." He said, "Chrissy, I already knew that because your boyfriend had been showing your pictures to everybody since, you know, he's been out here."
14: And you're listening to Chrissy Outlaw tell the story of her life and her redemption. And there's that key moment where her boyfriend calls from the strip club, and she goes to the floor on her knees, and she's crying, and she says, "God, if you're real, I need you to show me. Everything I think I knew about love is all twisted." And my goodness, was it. And it's real, and in the end, this story, well, it takes a turn I think you'll all love. When we come back, more of Chrissy Outlaw's story here on Our American Stories. 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
8: And we continue with our American stories, and let's pick up where we left off with Chrissy sharing what she actually did for a living with a man working on her boyfriend's movie set. Let's return to Chrissy.
9: But then he said, let me ask you something. Do you believe in God? And I said, yes. You know, he's like, you can start over. You can have a new life and a new relationship with Christ. And we talked for a little bit, and then he's like, do you want to go outside and pray? And I said, sure, yeah, I want to go outside and pray. I was on the verge of crying. So he told my boyfriend we were going to go outside and pray. And then my boyfriend was like giving me a look like, what? Like, he had no idea what was happening. So we went outside and prayed. We sat at this little table, and, you know, I asked Jesus to come into my heart. I repented of the things that I had done. I had decided to turn away, and I was never going to go back. And because I had prayed for God to give me a sign, so when he asked me if I believed in God, it was undeniable. That was the sign. That's what I've been looking for. I haven't felt his presence in a long time. So anyway, that night, I went to our hotel room. My boyfriend came in. I told him that I couldn't sleep with him anymore. I couldn't sleep in the bed. Like, I'm going to sleep on the couch. And he was super confused. And the next day, I went home, I packed up my stuff, I put it in storage, and then I flew to my new friend, Chris, that led me to the Lord. I flew out to be with his family without him. He was still working on the film. And so I meet these strangers, his mom, his dad, his sister. They were so kind to me and so loving, and they knew what I had done. And they took me to a pastor who was a spiritual warfare pastor. I guess that's what he specialized in. And so met with him a few times. I was there for like 2 weeks, I think it was. When I got on the airplane, I sat next to a woman, and she was a counselor to women who have been abused. And she was sharing so much with me. I was sharing so much with her. And yeah, and then on the way back, I was sitting in the middle of these two guys, and I looked to see what books they were reading. They were reading Christian books. And the woman she sent me a purpose-driven life. And I was like, there was no denying that God was in this. Anyway, I got home, got back to LA. I found my own place to live by myself for the first time ever. But I went on my website. I had a chat room on my website where I could go in and talk about anything. So I made a post saying why I left the porn industry and that they're never going to see me again. And I was sorry that I took them away from the things that were so much more important, like their families and their children. And, you know, I never should have became that woman. And anyway, so my webmaster found out about it and removed it and kicked me out of my website. And then he sent me a message, and he said, if you would have wanted to go because you wanted to start a family or something like that, I would have taken your website down, but not for a fairy tale like God. It was horrible. They started advertising my website, making vulgar photos of me with Jesus and just horrible things, horrible. They refused to take the website down. It's still going to this day, but you know, he asked me where I wanted the money to go. I said, I do not want any of the money. And I was making like $12,000 a month. So I gave up my income because I felt like God told me to do that. He told me not to accept any more money and to trust him and to lean on him and that he was going to take care of me. And through that, he did take care of me. Money would come from like nowhere. It would just be suddenly, oh, this person wants to donate you a car. You know, I gave up everything. My car, my hair extensions, my fake nails, my fake tan. I gained a few pounds. I only had one pair of jeans that even fit me. And even that, I couldn't zip them up. So my identity was wrapped up in all of those things, and I had to learn who I was and what did I like and what were my hopes and my dreams. And one thing I already knew is that I wanted to be a wife more than anything. I wanted to find somebody that loved me, somebody I would be with forever. You know, and I had so many broken relationships. I thought it was so far out of reach. I would go to church on Sundays. I would go to the young adults church, and then I would go to another church, and then I would go to Christian counseling, and then I would listen to all the podcasts I could listen to. Like, I feel like I had so much catching up to do. Like, I needed to learn everything, and I was thirsty for it, and I wanted it. And every time one of these little things happened, I thought of it as a miracle, like God is actually proving himself over and over and over again. You can trust me. I am your father. You don't have to like not trust me. Like, you know, my own dad, I didn't really trust him. I didn't know how he was going to be from day to day, but God proved to be a good father. After about 5 years after I got out of the industry, I decided that I needed to take a break from dating. because I met this beautiful girl who is my friend. She was a model, and she was doing this fast from dating. And I'm like, that's so weird, but I'm going to do it too. So, so she was reading this book, and so she gave me the book. And I was like, okay, I'm going to take 3 months from dating. And so I met this other guy through a mutual friend on Facebook. And so I was hanging out with his friend a lot. And so on Facebook, he was posting a lot of pictures of me and him hanging out. And this guy from Houston would post underneath almost everything that this guy said, because this guy was really funny. But the Houston guy would always be one of the people to respond. And then it would be me, or it would be me, and then it would be him. And it would, and so I had just met this guy, like, talked on the phone with him for the first time when I decided to go on my fast. Like, I cut off ties with everybody, because the purpose of this fast was to focus on Jesus, to get into a deeper relationship with him, and to not be distracted by men. But God told me it was okay that this guy from Houston, I can talk to him on the phone, but I can't Skype with him. So he was allowed. And so I told him, God told me that you could be my friend through this, but there are rules. You can't tell me I'm pretty. You can't tell me, like, I had a whole list of things. It was so stupid. But those are the rules. I assumed he was going to tell me those things, but he didn't. And he kept his word. I went through the 3 months, then God told me to do another 6 months. And during this time, this man has sent me a Bible, and we're doing Bible studies over the phone every day. It went for a year. And then after my fast ended, he had planned to come out to LA. And so that's when we met. We met for the first time. We had talked for so many hours, and I wanted to hold his hand, but he pulled away from me. He kind of rejected me. And I was like, ugh, you're hurting my feelings, but it's good. That means, because I knew the guy that I was going to marry from my fast, God told me that person was not going to have sex with me before marriage. Anyway, you know, after that, he went home. We continued our Bible studies. And then I realized I got an email about doing a speaking engagement. And guess what? It was in Houston. And guess what else? It was on Valentine's Day. So I went out there. We hung out. He went to my speaking engagement, met me there. And then after that, we went to his apartment. He made me some lunch, and then he asked me to be his Valentine. And then we got married. Let's see, February, March, April, May. 3 months later, we got married. And in 2 months, I moved to Houston. And now it's been, we're going on 8 years. So that's my story.
8: 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And I just love that laugh at the end, because it shows you can get through anything and you can overcome it. And she did it with God's help. Great job on this, as always, to Greg Hengler. The story of Chrissy Outlaw here on Our American Stories.
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16: The Nor'easter is not done. I'm Deborah Valentine, Fox News. A nor'easter is still affecting the Mid-Atlantic and New England regions with severe weather conditions. Fox's Christina Coleman has the latest.
17: The monstrous nor'easter that's been hammering much of the East Coast this weekend is finally beginning to weaken, but major damage has already been done. The powerful storm delivering significant flooding, strong winds, heavy rain, and massive waves across the coast. At least one person has been killed. 4 others are hurt. Some of the hardest hit places were in New Jersey and Massachusetts. Water levels in Atlantic City, New Jersey surged to their highest point since Superstorm Sandy on Saturday, prompting evacuations and rescues. Boston and New York also saw flooding and damaging winds, the storm knocking out power to tens of thousands of people. Thousands of flights have also been canceled or delayed. Rain showers are expected to continue through Monday morning before things finally calm down.
16: Tens of thousands of people are still without power across the northeastern U.S., according to PowerOutage.us. A 56-year-old man was killed by a falling tree in Brooklyn, New York. Hurricane Nolo is moving away from the Hawaiian Islands amid a lingering threat of heavy rain and flash flooding. A shelter-in-place order is lifted for Towson University in Maryland. It followed a nearby shooting which injured one man on Sunday. Baltimore County Police spokesperson Detective Trey Corbin says the injured person has been taken to a hospital.
18: Notified that an individual and located this individual in the area of Campus Drive. It is an 18-year-old male who sustained a non-life-threatening gunshot wound.
16: The detective confirmed people are in custody without providing further details. No arrests have been announced. An investigation is ongoing. 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
16: Five men were arrested on Sunday near Aria Fairford, a UK military base also used by American forces. Fox's Stephanie Bennett has the details from London.
30: British counterterrorism police are now leading this investigation alongside local and also military assets in the area. Gloucestershire police say they received a call for three suspicious vehicles traveling towards the base. Armed officers responded before they reached it and arrested five men on suspicion of committing offenses under the Explosives Act. 85 homes were evacuated while the Army's bomb disposal team examined those vehicles with a robot at times. At last check, all 85 homes, people still cannot return back.
16: President Trump praised the arrests, claiming the suspects intended to cause big damage to that base. President Trump and Vice President J.D. Vance are touting the White House achievements at the U.S. southern border as they urge voters to vote for Republicans in the midterm elections this November. On Fox's Sunday Night in America with Trey Gowdy, Department of Homeland Security Mark Wayne Mullen praises the Trump administration's approach to immigration.
31: Underneath President Trump's leadership, we do have the most secure border in history. Not a single person has been released in this country in 16 months because of President Trump's direction.
16: Democrats are strongly critical of the Trump administration's immigration policies, characterizing them as cruel and chaotic. A recent Fox News poll found 53% of registered voters say the administration's enforcement of immigration laws has gone too far, and 43% approve of President Trump's handling of immigration. Taylor Swift broke records at the 2026 MTV Video Music Awards. She received the inaugural Artist Director's Honors, becoming the most awarded artist in VMA history. I'm Deborah Valentine. This is Fox News.
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33: Day-to-day weather watch calls for cloudy skies continuing overnight, along with areas of fog continuing to. Temperatures drop back from 59. We'll still see areas of fog into Monday morning that should clear out by late morning, then mostly cloudy skies. A high around 70, and it will be breezy. Showers and storms move in for Monday night. Cloudy skies expected a low around 60 and breezy too. Showers and storms continue Tuesday. A cooler day, a high around 65. Cloudy and still breezy. Lighter winds forecast into Tuesday night with showers and storms. Cloudy skies, we drop back in the upper 50s. We'll see showers and storms still for Wednesday, a high around 65 and cloudy. Showers and storms continue Wednesday night too, a low in the mid-50s with mostly cloudy skies. From the 880 Weather Center, I'm meteorologist Regina Kroll. For more, check KRVN.com. Right now, it's 63 degrees.
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34: College football continues, and it is a love of many, and there's been lots of things going on in college football over the last number of years. So much so that Congress wants to give them some type of antitrust exemption and pass something that is called the Protect College Sports Act, which anytime a legislative body wants to do something to protect you, I would be somewhat leery. But that's just me. To talk about this, kicking us off tonight, is Jason Stahl. Jason, you're the founder and executive director of the College Football Players Association. Thanks for joining America at Night.
35: It's great to be here. Thank you.
34: Tell me, what is the College Football Players Association?
35: Well, we've been around for about 5 years. We are a fraternity of past, present, and future college football players. Anyway, can become a member of the fraternity. So we're a membership-based organization. We do advocacy work on behalf of college football players. But thirdly, we are also trying to be a platform from which college football players can form a union and collectively bargain with the controlling entities of college sports.
34: So you're not a union yet. You'd like to be, so you call yourself a fraternity?
35: That is correct, yeah. So we thought it was best for a variety of reasons, foremost of which there's sort of still legal debate over the employee status of college athletes. They're still no longer employees. We think that'll switch at some point in the future, and so we want to be able to pivot to a union model from which guys can collectively bargain. But because we have been around for 5 years, we thought the best organizing platform from which guys could do that would be a fraternal organization. And so that's why we call ourselves a Fraternal Sure. Players Association.
34: It is interesting that the players are getting paid to play at NIL money, which is separate. But, I mean, that's their own side of it. But the players are getting paid from the university, and they virtually have no say in any of the organization or the organizing of the actual model in which they generate all the revenue from.
35: Yeah, that's you hit the nail on the head right there. I mean, that's the main crux of the problem as we see it, is that they're getting paid now directly from schools themselves as a result of an antitrust case settlement that went into effect in July of 2025. And so players now can be directly compensated by their schools in the form of what's called revenue sharing, but they are still not classified as employees with collective bargaining rights, and because of that, then, they have no say in the workplace. They have no, say in the rules and regulations and the structure of college athletics, and we think, yeah, that's a huge problem given that they are the labor force that drive the whole thing.
34: Yeah, but Jason Stahl, it's now fun to watch college football now where the one quarterback's, at Michigan State 1 year, and then he's at Arizona State the next year, and then he's in Mississippi the next year, and he finishes up in Missouri. That's no fun to watch college football. We have to fix that.
35: it's funny because there is, there's sort of, I can look at this from the fan perspective. I do watch college football. I wouldn't consider myself a fan as fans traditionally are. But I have some sympathy for that argument. But I think what fans need to understand is if you want a more structured form of free agency, that the best way to do that is not to give the NCAA, a serial antitrust violator, an antitrust exemption. It's rather to engage and collectively bargain with the players themselves. And when that happens, particularly at a higher level, like a conference level, you can have new rules and structure around free agency that have been negotiated with the players. And so fans will be able to see those players longer on their same teams. And I think that would be great. You get to know the players more than just 1 or 2 years at a time. But for now, until that collective bargaining happens, we think players should have labor mobility in the workplace, just as coaches do and as administrators do, to switch jobs as they see fit.
34: You know, what's interesting about this is for years, the NCAA wanted to make the college athletes' experience give no extra benefits, to be more like a traditional student, right? And now traditional students can leave every year and go to a different college, and they can go and become social media influencers and make millions of dollars. And yet they now want to restrict the athletes from having the same experience as their non-athlete college friends.
35: Yeah, I mean, that is really what's happening. That's what the NCAA has been trying to do and fighting, for decades, the NCAA fought the most basic right that every American has, which is to monetize their name, image, and likeness as they see fit. You can do it, I can do it, any American can do it. For decades, the NCAA fought tooth and nail, spent millions, tens of millions of dollars to ensure that college athletes did not have that right. They lost in court several times. State legislatures overruled them, gave college athletes that right, which they should have had all along. And now the NCAA, wants to put basic rights back in the bottle, labor mobility, which courts have overturned as well. Athletes need to have that right. as students, as workers, as athletes, unless they give up those rights in a bargaining process where they would receive new things in return, just as we see at the professional level in professional sports like the NFL.
34: You know what's funny is, are they capping the amount they can charge for seat licenses and tickets in this bill?
35: Yeah, I mean, the caps are, you again, hitting the crux of the problem here, right? The caps are the problem. You know, this legislation, which I think they've even lost the thread at what the legislation is even supposed to do. It's taken on this sort of Frankenstein's monster form. But what has the one thread that runs through it is we need to curtail athlete rights that they have gained. We need to make sure we cap their compensation well into the future. These things are not done for administrators and for coaches. And so, because again, this is a workplace at the highest level of play in college football. It's a professional workplace at this point. We need to acknowledge it as such. We need to treat it as such and not instead infantilize the players and say they're kids. We can cap their compensation. We can restrict their freedoms. But, you know, anytime we have an amendment that's going to try to cap coaches' salaries. Well, I don't think that should happen either, but hey, if we're capping player compensation, coaches should be on the table too, because we're paying tens and hundreds of millions of dollars for coaches not even coach with these insane golden parachute packages we have for coaches who are no longer coaching. There's all sorts of problems with college athletics. This bill is not going to solve those problems. The only thing I think that can solve those problems and bring sustainability to the enterprise is collective bargaining.
34: They keep talking about this Bryce Underwood, the Michigan quarterback, who was a high-priced or high-valued recruit coming out of high school. And one of the tech bros was like, oh, man, we got to get him to Michigan. So they raised some, right, went to a booster. The booster, you know, said, we need him. How about $10 million? And they said, great, perfect. So they gave him some insane number to come to Michigan, which years ago was illegal. Now it is perfectly legal. And, okay, I get it. That's crazy. But if this Bryce Underwood could get as much as he wants, great. If Elon Musk can get more for Tesla stock, he should get it. Okay, yes, he's the richest man in the world. It's crazy. But no one wants to cap Elon Musk's salary. Why do you want to cap this poor guy's salary?
35: Well, I think the more appropriate comparison, I mean, yeah, Bryce Underwood's had a tough time here his freshman and sophomore year. And, you know, he's still a young guy. I certainly would not describe him as a bust here. We're kind of still seeing how he develops. But let's say he ends his career and it's not the career we thought and he is kind of a bust. I mean, that happens all the time in college athletics for coaches. You bring in these coaches, you give them $7, $8, $9, $10 million, whatever it is. Or look at Brian Kelly down at LSU.
34: Yeah.
35: Came in, they fired him, kicked him out to the, you know, streets a couple years later, paid him the golden parachute package. Well, those were economic decisions that were made that weren't that smart in hindsight, but like that's the economy. We you know, you make decisions as a business enterprise. They sometimes work out, they sometimes don't work out. Again, it's because we've been living under this propaganda veil of the NCAA for a century at this point. Oh, they're amateurs, they're kids, they're this, they're that, they're the other thing, as opposed to their highly sought after labor that drive a multi-billion-dollar business. And sometimes you're going to make bad business decisions, and sometimes you're going to make good business decisions. And now the players are just part of that equation, and is fine.
34: I look at it as all the people who were making money before might have to make less money, and they're like, all right, hey, we can pay the players, but we don't want to play them that much, because then now that money's coming out of our pocket. So hold on a second here.
35: 100%. Don't kid yourself. That is absolutely what's happening, because finally you have to pay the labor force, which every other business in the United States of America has to pay their labor force and take it into account as a cost of doing business. College athletics was outside of that because of the fake amateurism that they were operating under. And so the money had to go somewhere. Where did it go? It went to administrative, coaching, staff bloat and to those salaries bloating beyond what the market should bear in a business environment in which you had to pay the labor. And so now that you have to pay the labor, yes, you need to cut positions at the administrative level. You need to cut coaching positions, and you need to bring those salaries down because you're operating now as a business where you have to pay your labor, and that is fine. Where are all the free market capitalists here? Where are all the people that talk about how businesses are supposed to operate in any other environment? And somehow Ted Cruz, who's the leader of this bill, thinks it's so different in this environment. I mean, it just, let's have it operate like any business that's operating around here. I don't see any problem with that. Like, they can do it.
34: Jason Stahl.
35: Yeah,
34: no, I you're singing my song. Jason Stahl, founder and executive director of the College Football Players Association. It looks like the bill's going to pass the Senate. What are the prospects in the House? Seems like President Trump wants this. But what happens if this thing passes? Does this go to a court and then the courts will have to figure it out?
35: Yeah, so I mean, it does look like it's going to pass the Senate on Monday. Then the House is not in session until after the election. So they're hoping to get it through as a lame duck bill. I think the House is going to be a mess by that point because you're going to know that you likely have a new majority in the House. I think a lot of the House Republicans are already balking at this bill. I don't think Trump is going to have the sway or power that he does. He's like at minus 23 in the polls right now. I mean, 23%. Like, that's not, he's got less power and sway over Republicans. He will have much less power and sway over Republicans after the election in a lame duck session. If somehow it got through the House, and then yes, Trump will sign it into law. I think he's an old school boomer on these issues. He doesn't really like that the athletes are making money. He said so publicly many times. And so he'll sign it into law. It's going to undergo several legal challenges then immediately on several different grounds. And so again, the bill is not designed to solve the problems of college athletics. That's the laughable part about it. I think the policy-making apparatus in the United States right now is a mess. This bill solves none of the problems of college athletics, I assure you. Even if it does get passed, it's not going to solve those problems, and it's going to be legally challenged. So we're going to continue to have regulation by litigation, which is what we've had in the college sports environment for 5 years, as opposed to the more tried and true option, which is collectively bargaining with the players. That's what needs to happen. Where we'd like to be is this law gets killed in the House. We get a new Congress set. We stop talking about federal intervention into this business and instead talk about the tried and true solution. How do we get to collectively bargaining?
34: Just remember a couple years ago that Texas A&M football coach Jumbo Elliott was so bad they had to fire him with $76 million left on his contract. And they had to pay him.
35: You can't make it up. He's sitting on his couch right now, but still getting his paychecks. It's insane.
34: $76 million. And does this bill solve the Jumbo Elliott problem in college football?
35: I mean, this is the thing. Jumbo Elliott, I'm telling you right now, it does not solve that problem. That's what's so insane about this bill. We've got compensation caps on players. We do not even have an amendment proposed that suggests that these colleges and universities can't write these stupid, boneheaded contracts that give these guys unbelievable golden parachutes once they get fired for being a bad coach. The bill doesn't even do anything about that problem.
34: It's unbelievable.
35: College sports. It is protecting the entrenched interests of college sports. That is what this bill is about.
34: Jason Stahl, founder and executive director of College Football Association. Hey, good stuff. Thanks for checking in tonight.
35: Yeah, appreciate it. Thanks for having me on.
34: You got it. America at Night. We're just getting started. Back in a moment.
0: America at Night with McGraw-Millhaven, where the nation comes to talk.
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9: With McGraw, Millhaven.
10: Hey, we had some Supreme Court rulings today on the federal government allowing, Supreme Court allowing the federal government to use Social Security lists to find out who's a citizen and who's not. Also, they ruled for the third time on that Missouri map. We'll get into all that. Next hour, Matt Wolf, Friday night's got, we'll talk a little entertainment, with him. And then coming up, we're going to talk with Mark Chandler, our go-to when it comes to military. Lots of news going on with this, summit and this, state dinner with, President Xi of China. The Pentagon today quietly announced that 37 more service members, to the officially wounded tally from the conflict with Iran. That brings the total number of wounded troops to 861. It was 29 Navy sailors and 8 Marines. The Pentagon didn't provide much explanation or context as to what happened. All we know is that the Navy stated that all 29 of the newly added soldiers to this list have already returned to duty following the injuries. The total of wounded is now at 861 since the war began. And that's really all we know. So we'll get into that with, Mark Chandler here coming up. Plus, President Trump met with and rolled out the red carpet for China, who is well known to be actively helping our enemy injure and kill our United States service members. And this was after he said there was going to be economic doomsday for anybody who helped our foreign adversaries. So we'll get into that with Mark.

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8: Day-to-day weather watch calls for cloudy skies continuing overnight, along with areas of fog continuing too. Temperatures drop back from 59. We'll still see areas of fog into Monday morning that should clear out by late morning, then mostly cloudy skies, a high around 70, and it will be breezy. Showers and storms move in for Monday night. Cloudy skies expected a low around 60 and breezy too. Showers and storms continue Tuesday, a cooler day, a high around 65, cloudy and still breezy. Lighter winds forecast into Tuesday night with showers and storms. Cloudy skies, we drop back in the upper 50s. We'll see.

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11: KRVN. asked me how I'm feeling. Thank you for asking. Feeling much better. Not 100%, but feeling better. And I got to tell you, you know how much more fun it is to do the show when you're not croaking through it? Man, it's so much more enjoyable to do the show when you feel better. Coming up next hour, there were a couple of Supreme Court decisions today. One, the third time the Supreme Court had to tell Missouri that they were going back to the 2022 maps. And the Supreme Court ruled that the federal government can use Social Security lists, the federal lists, to see who's been naughty and who's been nice. So we'll get into all that coming up next hour. And then Matt Wolf with a little entertainment news. And then, of course, open phones. And who knows what happens. Last night, that full moon last night, it was like a spotlight in the sky. After the show, I went outside last night to close up shop. And before I went to bed, and I needed sunglasses, that moon was so bright. Holy mackerel, that was some bright moon last night. So, if it's a full moon, you don't know what can happen on open phones. You want to stick around for all that. Our executive director tonight is Alex Hinton. Our engineer and the man behind the stick is Richard Good. I'm McGraw-Milhaven, and this is America at Night on Westwood One.

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3: The Nor'easter is not done. I'm Deborah Valentine, Fox News. A nor'easter is still affecting the Mid-Atlantic and New England regions with severe weather conditions. Fox's Christina Coleman has the latest.
4: The monstrous nor'easter that's been hammering much of the East Coast this weekend is finally beginning to weaken, but major damage has already been done. The powerful storm delivering significant flooding, strong winds, heavy rain, and massive waves across the coast. At least one person has been killed. Four others are hurt. Some of the hardest hit places were in New Jersey and Massachusetts. Water levels in Atlantic City, New Jersey surged to their highest point since Superstorm Sandy on Saturday, prompting evacuations and rescues. Boston and New York also saw flooding and damaging winds, the storm knocking out power to tens of thousands of people. Thousands of flights have also been canceled or delayed. Rain showers are expected to continue through Monday morning before things finally calm down.
3: Tens of thousands of people are still without power across the northeastern U.S., according to PowerOutage.us. A 56-year-old man was killed by a falling tree in Brooklyn, New York. Hurricane Nolo is moving away from the Hawaiian Islands amid a lingering threat of heavy rain and flash flooding. A shelter-in-place order is lifted for Towson University in Maryland. It followed a nearby shooting which injured one man on Sunday. Baltimore County Police spokesperson Detective Trey Corbin says the injured person has been taken to a hospital.
5: Notified that an individual and located this individual in the area of Campus Drive. It is an 18-year-old male who sustained a non-life-threatening gunshot wound.
3: The detective confirmed people are in custody without providing further details. No arrests have been announced. An investigation is ongoing. 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
3: Five men were arrested on Sunday near Aria Fairford, a UK military base also used by American forces. Fox's Stephanie Bennett has the details from London.
10: British counterterrorism police are now leading this investigation alongside local and also military assets in the area. Gloucestershire police say they received a call for three suspicious vehicles traveling towards the base. Armed officers responded before they reached it and arrested five men on suspicion of committing offenses under the Explosives Act. 85 homes were evacuated while the Army's bomb disposal team examined those vehicles with a robot at times. At last check, all 85 homes, people still cannot return back.
3: President Trump praised the arrests, claiming the suspects intended to cause big damage to that base. President Trump and Vice President J.D. Vance are touting the White House achievements at the U.S. southern border as they urge voters to vote for Republicans in the midterm elections this November. On Fox's Sunday Night in America with Trey Gowdy, Department of Homeland Security Mark Wayne Mullen praises the Trump administration's approach to immigration.
11: Underneath President Trump's leadership, we do have the most secure border in history. Not a single person has been released in this country in 16 months because of President Trump's direction.
3: Democrats are strongly critical of the Trump administration's immigration policies, characterizing them as cruel and chaotic. A recent Fox News poll found 53% of registered voters say the administration's enforcement of immigration laws has gone too far, and 43% approve of President Trump's handling of immigration. Taylor Swift broke records at the 2026 MTV Video Music Awards. She received the inaugural Artist Director's Honors, becoming the most awarded artist in VMA history. I'm Deborah Valentine. This is Fox News.
12: The ADD Weather Watch calls for cloudy skies continuing overnight, along with areas of fog continuing to. Temperatures drop back from 59. We'll still see areas of fog into Monday morning that should clear out by late morning, then mostly cloudy skies, a high around 70, and it will be breezy. Showers and storms move in for Monday night. Cloudy skies expected a low around 60 and breezy too. Showers and storms continue Tuesday, a cooler day, a high around 65, cloudy and still breezy. Lighter winds forecasted to Tuesday night with showers and storms. Cloudy skies, we drop back in the upper 50s. We'll see showers and storms still for Wednesday, a high around 65 and cloudy. Showers and storms continue Wednesday night too, a low in the mid-50s with mostly cloudy skies. From the 880 Weather Center, I'm meteorologist Regina Kroll. For more, check KRVN.com. Right now, it's 63 degrees.
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9: The Weather Watch calls for cloudy skies continuing overnight, along with areas of fog continuing to. Temperatures drop back from 59. We'll still see areas of fog into Monday morning that should clear out by late morning, then mostly cloudy skies, a high around 70, and it will be breezy. Showers and storms move in from Monday night. Cloudy skies expected, a low around 60 and breezy too. Showers and storms continue Tuesday, a cooler day, a high around 65, cloudy and still breezy. Lighter winds forecasted to Tuesday night with showers and storms. Cloudy skies will drop back in the upper 50s. We'll see showers and storms still for Wednesday, a high around 65 and cloudy. Showers and storms continue Wednesday night too, a low in the mid-50s with mostly cloudy skies. From the 880 Weather Center, I'm meteorologist Regina Kroll. For more, check KRVN.com. Right now, it's 63 degrees.
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1: Thanks for being with us. The best week of the year to buy a home is here. According to a report from Realtor.com, the week of September 27th to October 3rd will provide a combination of factors poised to make home buying more accessible than in recent months. You've got lower home prices, rising supply, and less competition. Buyers can typically expect prices to be 3.5% below their peak seasonal high due to decreased demand. So on a $416,000 home, that means a savings of about 14 grand. Total listings are nearly 40% higher than at the start of the year. The National Association of Realtors says there was a 4.9-month supply of unsold homes in August, highest level in more than a decade. A year ago, many sellers priced homes optimistically, then had to offer reductions when their properties lingered on the market. Now, sellers are listing at a level that buyers are interested in. 8 minutes in front of the hour on This Morning. Once again, here's Nicole Murray.
0: And now, the three big things you need to know. Number one.
2: British police say they have arrested five men on suspicion of explosives and terrorism offenses near an airbase that is used by the U.S. to strike Iran. Maggie Blythe with police in Gloucestershire County.
3: I would want to ensure and reassure our communities that any call into us is always acted on, and any information or intelligence passed to the police, again, is treated really seriously. We will continue to do that. We already do, and the same would apply to my colleagues from other agencies.
2: Officials say they received a tip yesterday regarding three vans that were heading to the base.
0: Number two.
2: Remnants of a powerful nor'easter continue to hit parts of the East Coast this morning after bringing heavy rain, strong winds, and dangerous waves to the northeast over the weekend. New Jersey Governor Mikey Sherrill.
4: The storm has brought strong winds, heavy rain, and flooding. Our shore communities have been hit hard, and we're monitoring the damage closely.
2: Hundreds of flights in the Northeast were delayed or canceled yesterday.
0: Number three.
2: A juvenile has allegedly shot a special education New Mexico middle school teacher on school grounds. Hobbs Police Chief James Jones.
5: We have learned that the juvenile suspect is a 13-year-old male student at Highland Middle School. He is currently in custody, where he's being held on numerous charges.
2: Police say the teacher, Kelly Matthews, is in the hospital in critical condition after Friday's shooting. A man has been arrested after a woman in her 60s was pronounced dead after she was found unresponsive with multiple stab wounds in New York City's Central Park yesterday. Police say 63-year-old Jonathan Robles is facing murder and criminal possession of a weapon charges. Soaring diesel prices are rippling through the U.S. economy. AAA data says that the national average diesel price currently sits at $6.53 per gallon. That is up from $3.69 a year ago. Two pandas have arrived in Atlanta from China. Zoo visitor Nikki Roberts.
6: I'm excited. I love pandas. They're so cute. They look squishy.
2: Officials say Ping Ping and Fu Shang must quarantine for at least a month before opening to the public.
1: All right. I was going to draw some visitors.
2: Oh, yeah.
1: People like their pandas.
2: Oh, my God. They're so squishy.
1: And I was just going to say, squishy?
2: Yeah, very squishy. Like, fluffy. Fluffy. I've always wanted to, like, hug a panda. I don't know if it'll ever actually happen, but...
1: Yeah. Okay, Nicole. 6 minutes now in front of the hour.
0: $5,000. That's the average amount of money people in the U.S. are now spending on gas in a year. $5,000. 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
2: Register now to win a 2024 Chevy Silverado, thanks to Central Valley Irrigation, 880 KRVN, Lexington, Nebraska.
3: They were looking to do big damage. I'm Dave Anthony, Fox News. That's what President Trump says about the thwarted terror plot in Britain.
4: The arrest in the UK was fantastic. Working with Britain, it was an amazing job.
3: That was his reaction while at the President's Cup golf tournament in Medina, in Illinois, where he watched the U.S. beat an international team. As for the plot,
5: 5 men are suspected of explosive and terrorism offenses after a major incident in southwest England. Police were alerted by a farmer who saw 3 suspicious vans near RAF Fairford, a UK-owned airbase operated by the United States, home to bombers used to strike Iran. The farmer told British media she saw a large group of hooded and masked men, and within minutes of calling it in, the nearby village was full of armed police.
3: Fox's Jonathan Savage in London. Iran says it is ready for either a resumption of war or more talks. After President Trump rejected Iran's latest ceasefire offer that included a demand the U.S. naval blockade end and lift sanctions as well, Iran's foreign minister Abbas Araghchi tells NBC's Meet the Press,
6: "They had tested us in both cases. They tested us in their aggression twice, and they are welcome if they want to test us once again. They have tested us also in diplomacy. In 2015, we had a deal."
3: Referencing an Obama-era nuclear agreement President Trump ended in his first term. The president's also been pushing back on calls for more regulations on artificial intelligence.
7: Late Sunday, the president said he was dining with Dario Modi, the CEO of Anthropic, the makers of the AI chatbot Claude. The CEO surprised some here in Washington earlier this month when he called for a slowdown in AI growth. Anthropic, which has faced headwinds in getting government contracts, has warned AI could become too powerful too quickly. But the president says he's worried regulating it now will give China the upper hand.
3: That's Fox's Mark Meredith. 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
3: The U.S. and China are going to reduce some tariffs on each other as trade tension eases. This follows leader Xi Jinping's visit last week to the White House for talks with President Trump. It'll be a $60 billion reduction in tariffs. The U.S. will lower them on products ranging from toys to sports equipment to Christmas decorations. China will lower them on American goods, including American agricultural products. China has also sent the U.S. a gift. two pandas sent to Atlanta.
11: The two pandas, Ping Ping, a male, and Lu Shuang, a female, arrived by Boeing 777 aircraft Sunday morning. It makes Atlanta one of only three American zoos, along with the San Diego Zoo and the Smithsonian National Zoo in Washington, D.C., to have pandas. People in Atlanta say they can't wait.
12: We're so excited for the pandas to be here.
13: I think it's really exciting. I think the kids will love it, and I think it's a great addition to the zoo.
14: There's going to be a surge in attendance at the zoo because everybody loves pandas.
11: Atlanta's first 25-year agreement with China to host pandas ended in 2024. The current pair of pandas are not yet visible. They'll be quarantined for about a month before they'll be seen. Grinnell Scott, Fox News.
3: On Wall Street, stock futures are falling before this week's trading. Almost 200 points for the Dow as oil prices rise about 3%. This is after Friday's gains that lifted the Dow at about 500 points. On Sunday Night Football, a Broncos comeback.
15: Hot one! Hot two! Hot Nix! Brings it over the top! Breaks the play! Touchdown, Broncos!
3: Bo Nix scored with less than a minute left, lifting Denver past the Los Angeles Rams 30-26 on NBC after the Broncos trailed 16-0 at halftime. Earlier, Buffalo, Kansas City, Las Vegas, Minnesota, San Francisco, they wanted to stay undefeated at 3-0. In baseball, the Houston Astros clinched a playoff spot on the last day of the regular season, beating the A's 9-0 while Texas lost to Minnesota. It gives the Astros the American League West Division title. The postseason starts tomorrow. I'm Dave Anthony, Fox.
16: Daily Weather Watch calls for cloudy skies continuing overnight, along with areas of fog continuing to. Temperatures drop back from 59. We'll still see areas of fog into Monday morning that should clear out by late morning, then mostly cloudy skies. A high around 70, and it will be breezy. Showers and storms move in for Monday night. Cloudy skies expected a low around 60 and breezy too. Showers and storms continue Tuesday. A cooler day, a high around 65. Cloudy and still breezy. Lighter winds forecasted to Tuesday night with showers and storms. Cloudy skies, we drop back in the upper 50s. We'll see showers and storms still for Wednesday, a high around 65 and cloudy. Showers and storms continue Wednesday night too, a low in the mid-50s with mostly cloudy skies. From the 880 Weather Center, I'm meteorologist Regina Kroll. For more, check KRVN.com. Right now, it's 63 degrees.
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10: Daily weather watch calls for areas of fog continuing through around the late morning time frame with mostly cloudy skies, a high around 70, and winds pick up by afternoon. Showers and storms move in for Monday night. Cloudy skies expected, a low around 60 and breezy too. Showers and storms continue Tuesday, a cooler day, a high around 65, cloudy and still breezy. Lighter winds forecasted to Tuesday night with showers and storms. Cloudy skies, we drop back in the upper 50s. We'll see showers and storms still for Wednesday, a high around 65 and cloudy. Showers and storms continue Wednesday night too, a low in the mid-50s with mostly cloudy skies. Cooler into Thursday, highs in the upper 50s with areas of rain and mostly sunny skies. Mostly clear Thursday night, a low 44. From the 880 Weather Center, I'm meteorologist Regina Kroll. For more, check KRVN.com. Right now, it's 63 degrees.
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0: Taking the day's information and helping you make sense of it all. 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
1: Thanks for spending time with us. The best week of the year to buy a home has arrived. According to a report from Realtor.com, the week of September 27th to October 3rd will provide a combination of factors poised to make home buying more accessible than as of late. Lower home prices, rising supply, and less competition. Buyers can typically expect prices to be 3.5% below their peak seasonal high due to decreased demand. Total listings are nearly 40% higher than at the start of the year. The National Association of Realtors says there was a 4.9-month supply of unsold homes in August, highest level in more than a decade. A year ago, many sellers priced homes optimistically, then had to offer reductions when their properties lingered on the market. The South is seeing the most supply come onto the market, giving buyers the upper hand. The Northeast, on the other hand, is still tight on inventory, giving home sellers the upper hand. 8 minutes now in front of the hour on This Morning. Once again, here's Nicole Murray.
0: And now, the three big things you need to know. Number one.
2: British police say they have arrested five men on suspicion of explosives and terrorism offenses near an airbase that is used by the U.S. to strike Iran. Maggie Blythe with police in Gloucestershire County.
3: Again, can't go into details, but I can give reassurance that we believe the matter to be contained. And as a set of agencies working together across Gloucestershire, we're gathering and responding to local intelligence all the time.
2: Officials say they received a tip yesterday regarding three vans that were heading to the base.
0: Number two.
2: Remnants of a powerful nor'easter continued to hit parts of the East Coast this morning after bringing heavy rain, strong winds, and dangerous waves to the Northeast over the weekend. New Jersey Governor Mikey Sherrill.
4: There was severe dune loss in Brigantine and Atlantic City. Winds reached as high as 74 miles an hour in Surf City.
2: Hundreds of flights in the Northeast were delayed or canceled yesterday.
0: Number three.
2: A New Mexico middle school teacher is in critical condition after being shot by a juvenile on school grounds. Hobbs Police Chief James Jones.
5: Officers attempted to contact the juvenile, who began to run. After a short foot pursuit, the juvenile was taken into custody by law enforcement.
2: Police say the 13-year-old student, who has not been named, faces multiple charges. 11 people in their late teens have been shot during a birthday celebration at a Georgia park after a fight between two groups of partygoers escalated. Macon officials say two of the victims were in critical condition. No arrests have been made. Soaring diesel prices are rippling through the U.S. economy. AAA data says that the national average diesel price currently sits at $6.53 per gallon. That is up from $3.69 a year ago. And what a comeback for the Broncos on Sunday Night Football.
6: Final play of the game. Stafford fires end zone. Hufanga holds on. Intercepted. The Broncos win.
2: Mike Tirico with the call on NBC as Denver intercepts a Matthew Stafford pass as time expires to seal the 30-26 win over the LA Rams. The Broncos had been down 16-0 at halftime.
1: Nicely done.
2: Very nicely done. Love watching games like that.
1: Yeah, you do, huh? and so did you actually watch a game like that?
2: I'm just saying, they're kind of like the energy and stuff.
1: Oh, I see. You didn't watch this particular game. You just enjoy watching games like this.
2: Yes.
1: I see.
2: Yeah, thanks.
1: Thanks for clarifying, Nicole. 6 minutes in front of the hour.
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4: Oil prices back on the rise. I'm Dave Anthony, Fox News, up more than 4% this morning with continued uncertainty around what happens next with Iran. President Trump rejected their latest ceasefire offer that included a demand the U.S. lift sanctions and a naval blockade. Iran's foreign minister tells NBC's Meet the Press.
5: We trust ourselves. We are ready for diplomacy. We are ready for war at the same time.
4: Abbas Araghchi says the U.S. has tested them before and they are ready for war if it happens again. We mentioned oil rising. Well, the price of diesel is down 2 cents. Now it's $6.45 per gallon, according to AAA. That is 7 cents less than the recent record high. The president has blamed the Russia-Ukraine war for that price spike. And after another deadly Russian bombardment today, Ukraine counterattacked one of its strikes at another Russian oil facility. Five men are in custody in Britain facing terror charges and a plot thwarted after a farmer alerted police near Fairford Air Force Base operated by the U.S.
6: Home to bombers used to strike Iran. The farmer told British media she saw a large group of hooded and masked men, and within minutes of calling it in, the nearby village was full of armed police. President Trump says U.S. and British authorities had the suspects under view for a long time.
4: Fox's Jonathan Savage in London. A powerful storm called the Nor'easter will start to move away after hitting from the Mid-Atlantic to New England, causing flooding in low-lying and coastal areas. Fox Weather's Britta Merwin is in Manasquan, New Jersey, on the shore.
7: We had power outages, wind gusts between 70 and 80 miles per hour. It's still raining. We've picked up several inches of rain here in Manasquan. We still have a flood warning just off to our west.
4: Meanwhile, Hurricane Nolo getting stronger. It's moving away from Hawaii. Nolo passed to the south of the islands without doing major damage, but Hurricane Polo is closing in on Mexico's Pacific coast, set to hit there later today. 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
4: Well, learning today, the U.S. and China are continuing to ease trade tension with an agreement to reduce tariffs on about $60 billion worth of goods between the two countries following the visit last week of Chinese leader Xi Jinping to the White House for talks with President Trump, and the Iran conflict was also on the agenda.
11: U.S. Ambassador to China David Perdue on Fox News Sunday said President Trump made his stance on Iran clear to President Xi, who in turn agreed with the U.S. on 3 points.
12: They support no nuclear weapon in Iran. That's huge.
10: Secondly, they support an open Strait of Hormuz. And third, they support forever no tolls in the region.
11: Purdue said with more issues such as AI and trade to be discussed, more talks will be held.
10: We continue the drumbeat of these conversations. This is the third top-to-top meeting we've had.
11: There is potential for a fourth, with President Xi inviting President Trump to the Asia-Pacific Economic Corporation Summit in China in November. Grinnell Scott, Fox News.
4: On Wall Street, stock futures are down pretty big before this week's trading. On Sunday Night Football, Denver beat the LA Rams 30-26. Earlier, five teams won to stay undefeated in the NFL. Buffalo, Kansas City, Las Vegas, Minnesota, San Francisco, all 3-0 now. Baseball's regular season is over, and on the last day, the Texas Rangers' loss was the Houston Astros' gain.
12: That ball drilled. Christian Walker loves hitting in Sacramento. Walker's fourth home run on this road trip.
13: Astros television on the call of the Christian Walker blast. Houston beats the A's 9-0. That means the Astros win the AL West. The Rangers heading home. As for the National League wild card race, Phillies needed a win over the Rays to clinch the final spot, and that's exactly what happened. Philly beats Tampa 7-3. They'll face the Braves starting on Tuesday.
4: That's Fox's Jay Berman. In golf, the U.S., led by Scottie Scheffler, won the President's Cup, beating international team at Medina in Illinois. I'm Dave Anthony, and this is Fox News.
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17: Well, good morning, folks. It is a Monday. Thank you so much for stopping by. Appreciate it as we get into some more sogginess coming our way, and we're going to take a look and see how it's going to affect harvest and some of those kinds of things as we get into our forecast. Thank you so much again. Here is our forecast for central Nebraska. Today, mostly cloudy. There's some areas of fog this morning, and I did have to turn on the old fog lights and the thing as I was driving along. Some places. It was pretty foggy, for sure. Yesterday, not quite as bad as yesterday morning going into church. That was just about passed by the church. I mean, it was really foggy. So be careful. There are places that it is that way again today. Highs today in the upper 60s. Southeast winds at 10 to 15 miles an hour with gusts of about 25. Chance of showers is at 20% today. For tonight in central Nebraska, mostly cloudy, chance of showers and a slight chance of thunderstorms after midnight, lows in the lower 60s, southeast winds at 10 to 15 with gusts to around 25, chance of precipitation at 30%. Let's get into Tuesday. Chance of showers, slight chance of thunderstorms in the morning, then showers and a slight chance of thunderstorms in the afternoon. Highs in the upper 60s, south winds at 10 to 15 with gusts to around 25. Chance of precipitation for tomorrow is at 90%. Tuesday night, showers and a chance of thunderstorms, lows in the lower 60s, south winds at around 10. Chance of precipitation near 100%. I'm not going to say 100% because then Bryce Will get upset with me. Wednesday, showers and a slight chance of thunderstorms. Highs in the mid-60s, southeast winds at around 10 with gusts to around 20. Chance of precipitation for Wednesdays at 90%. Wednesday night, showers likely and a chance of thunderstorms. Lows in the mid-50s. Chance of precipitation for Wednesday night, 70%. Now, we're going to back off as we get closer to the weekend, but it is... It's just going to be soggy here in middle week, but drying up on the weekend as the forecast gets a lot simpler. Northwest, north central Kansas today, decreasing clouds, patchy fog this morning, breezy with highs in the mid-70s, south winds at 10 to 20. Tonight, mostly cloudy, slight chance of thunderstorms, chance of showers after midnight, and the chance of rain for tonight in northwest and north central Kansas is at 50%, so a little better there for tonight. That's your 880 Weather Watch.
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19: 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Good morning. I'm Chad Moyer. 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Row crop markets dropped double digits on Friday. Traders unimpressed by a lack of news from the U.S.-China trade meeting. When the White House announced during the session that it would release more details Monday, markets did recover. The White House announced late on Friday the U.S. and China agreed to $30 billion reciprocal trade reductions and began bilateral discussions on artificial intelligence. The tariff reduction will cover non-sensitive goods, including U.S. agriculture and medical product exports. The announcement offers little for soybean bulls. After the market digested the trade summit news, they'll return to the delayed harvest activity in the Midwest and the upcoming U.S. quarterly grain stocks report that'll come out middle of the week. Wet weather will compound the harvest delays this week in the Corn Belt, fields already saturated. The U.S. and China trade talks last week did produce a board of trade that'll meet by the end of the year and create an agriculture working group. This week's forecast for winter wheat growing areas, Kansas, Oklahoma, and Colorado, all calling for 2 to 4 inches of moisture. Now, here in the overnight session, grains are lower this morning. December corn down 5.5, 522 and three quarters. March down 6 at 536. November soybeans are down 20.5, 1298.5. January down 20.75, 1311.75. October bean oil down 12. October soybean meal, 730 a ton lower. In the wheat pit, December Kansas City wheat down 9, 753. March down 8.75, 765.25. 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
23: Where innovation meets the farms. I'm Alex Makovico with this morning's agriculture feature on the Rural Radio Network. That is the headline for the Spur Ag Converge Conference for 2026 that will take place later in November in Grand Island. Ankit Chandra is the director and lecturer of entrepreneurship in the Department of Biological Systems Engineering at the University of Nebraska, and is spearheading the event designed for farmers and innovators.
0: One of the highlights of Spur Ag Converge is Farm Tech Adoption Challenge. And so that's a farm competition, and how we designed it is, you know, we go through phase one, which is, you know, startup pitching session. So we select eight companies, startup companies, who come pitch at the event, and then they sit down with farmers in the second phase on farmers roundtable to have real-time conversation with them, and farmers give them feedback around, you know, whether this technology is going to fit on with their farms or no, how does the economic feasibility look like in terms of ROI, what are some of the barriers to adoption. And so in this particular setup of, you know, farm evaluation and farmers roundtable, farmers have also got some of the cards that within the game. So they've got barrier cards, adoption cards, commitment cards, and they have to fill in these information. And based on that, in the third phase, we have farmers' verdicts and awards. And so what we do is, based on these commitments and evaluation and feedback, there is an external panel of judges who judge the whole environment, and based on that, they give farm prizes, prize money to farmers. So the farmers can invest back into the technologies they are working with if they make a commitment.
23: That's the Spur Ag Converge Conference coming to Grand Island in November.
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0: 28th day of September. I know I say it all the time, but it's like, how did that happen? How did we get here? I was thinking that the other day. I was thinking it yesterday while I was mowing. How much longer do I need to do this? And I'm like, wait, October is this week. I always love the beginning of the year when I get to mow. And they talk about how it's therapy and I love to go mow, and I get to this time of year and it's like, I hate mowing. I'm over it. We are fickle. We are fickle people. All right, so what are we looking at today? What are the things that make today special? Let's see. September 28th is National Drink a Beer Day. They do discourage that while you are on the air, however. So, but if you'd like to at 6:19 in the morning, I guess, whatever. National Family Day today, just kind of a day to recognize the family and focus on that. And certainly such a big part, you know, and family is a term that doesn't necessarily just mean the folks that you are related to, but the folks that you are around. And, so today's a good day to kind of think about that. You know, who are your people? Who's your family? And kind of along that same line, National Good Neighbor Day. That's certainly something that has fallen, hasn't it? The idea of neighbor, you know, that talking to each other across the fence or hollering on your way into the house or just getting together. I think that was something that was a very sort of 50s and 60s and 70s sort of thing, and we don't see it as much anymore. And certainly those of us in rural areas, our neighbors are a long ways away sometimes, so that doesn't work out so well. But it's National Neighbor Day today, so, you know, won't you be my neighbor? National Strawberry Cream Pie Day. That could make you very popular in the neighborhood, I think. I don't know that I've ever had strawberry cream pie. It looks wonderful. I like strawberries. I like cream. I think that would work out just fine. So I might have to invest in that. And it's National North Carolina Day. So go Tar Heels and, well, the other teams that are there, Wolfpack, Duke. So enjoy, I guess, if you are from North Carolina. I have not been there. I've heard it's absolutely beautiful, that North Carolina is a beautiful place to go. So if you haven't, maybe you know get a hold of Holiday Tours and see if you can do something there. So, speaking of which, we've got New England going on now. Believe that's starting real soon. I'm sorry, I don't know exactly what day they're. I got to look that up. I'll get back to you. Hawaii is coming up January 30th. I'll be heading that direction to flying into Honolulu. And I know that there are still a few seats left. It's down to single digits, though. So if you are interested in coming with us to Hawaii on January 30th, get on that. Again, you can go to krvn.com, and there's a banner there, a little banner, and it's got my face on it. So you can click on that and come along with us. It's crazy. I'm still don't feel like it's real. What is real, though, is it's 62 degrees right now here at the Lexington studios of KRVN, and very consistent, again, temperatures across the state, though we are seeing a little bit of rain start to work its way into the panhandle. Not very organized, though, just some scattered showers next couple days. Not so much today, probably, but boy, Tuesday and Wednesday, get the galoshes out for sure. Anyway, it is September 28th. Thanks so much.
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5: Major League Baseball's regular season ended Sunday with a Philadelphia victory over Tampa Bay 7-3. The Phillies survived to get to the wild card series. They have the first game Tuesday at Atlanta. Houston wins the AL West as a division champ. It'll host the White Sox starting Tuesday. Houston won its finale 9-0 at the A's. The Mariners fired manager Dan Wilson. The U.S. golfers came back to beat the Internationals at the President's Cup in Chicago 17-13. Kyle Larson took the NASCAR race at Kansas. In the opener of the WNBA playoffs, New York won at Minnesota. Victories for Golden State, Las Vegas, and Atlanta. In the Sunday night NFL game, Denver was down 16-0 at the half and still beat the Rams 30-26 on a touchdown with under a minute to go. Baltimore won on a 56-yard field goal on the final play in Rio, beating Dallas 34-31. And victories for 3-0 teams, San Francisco, Minnesota, and Las Vegas.
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2: For KRVN News, I'm Bob Brogan. Patchy fog will continue into the morning. Meanwhile, Monday is expected to be pleasant and dry. Rain and thunderstorms return late Monday night into Tuesday. A reported shooting in Broken Bow is determined to be a false call and a possible swatting incident under active investigation. Law enforcement received a serious report regarding a shooting at a residence in Broken Bow. Officers treated the call with urgency, responding to the location as a potentially real and violent emergency. Upon arrival and subsequent investigation, officers confirmed the home was unoccupied, no shooting had taken place, and there was no danger to the community. The Broken Bow Police Department led the response with assistance from the Custer County Sheriff's Office. The Broken Bow Ambulance Service and Broken Bow Volunteer Fire Department also assisted at the scene. Central Nebraska Public Power and Irrigation District has selected Timothy Cherveny as its next general manager. The board of directors voted unanimously during a special meeting Friday to hire Cherveny, who currently serves as Princeton Road Station Manager for Nebraska Public Power District. He will succeed Devin Brundage, who has led Central since 2019 and plans to retire at the end of December. Cherveny became just the 10th general manager in the district's history since its formation in 1935. Nebraska farmers and ranchers will get a break on diesel costs for the next 90 days under an executive order from Governor Jim Pillen. Pillen says the order allows agricultural haulers to use unpaid diesel or red diesel instead of higher taxed fuel. He tells the rural radio network that includes trucks hauling grain, distillers, livestock, and feed.
3: And that means if you're hauling corn into town or soybeans, if you're hauling distillers away, if you're hauling feed to livestock, if you're hauling livestock to market, all of those can be able to be utilized and be able to get a diesel tax break for the next 90 days.
2: Pillen says the move comes as farmers head into harvest and diesel prices remain high. He says every savings matters to farmers and ranchers. The Nebraska State Fire Marshal's office in Grand Island has received more than $83,000 in federal funding through FEMA's Assistance to Firefighters grant program. The award is part of a larger FEMA investment aimed at strengthening emergency response capabilities and supporting firefighters and first responders across the region. According to FEMA, the funding can be used for needs such as personal protective equipment, emergency response vehicles, and health and wellness initiatives designed to better prepare responders for disasters and emergencies. For KRVN News, I'm Bob Brogan.
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5: News. I'm Paul Stevens. A terror alert has been issued at a British military base used by the U.S. in the current conflict with Iran.
6: Five men are suspected of explosive and terrorism offenses after a major incident in southwest England. Police were alerted by a farmer who saw three suspicious vans near RAF Fairford, a UK-owned airbase operated by the United States.
5: Fox's Jonathan Savage in London. That nor'easter hitting the Mid-Atlantic, Metro New York, and parts of New England finally starting to weaken. in a bit.
7: But major damage has already been done. The powerful storm delivering significant flooding, strong winds, heavy rain, and massive waves across the coast. At least one person has been killed. Four others are hurt. Some of the hardest hit places were in New Jersey and Massachusetts.
5: And that's Fox's Christina Coleman. 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
10: 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Good morning to you. It is 62 degrees here at the Lexington studios of KRVN, 63 in O'Neill, 64 in Neely, 64 in South Sioux. Omaha's in at 64, 64 in the capital city, 63 in Grand Island, 63 in Kearney, 62 in Scottsbluff. Look at that consistency. 65 in Ogallala. And 59 in Nebraska's hot spot, McCook, which isn't actually the coolest spot right now. Well, we're waking up to another morning of low clouds and areas of fog across central Nebraska and north central Kansas. While some pockets of dense fog are possible, forecasters expect to be less widespread than what we saw before. Certainly yesterday, low clouds may hang around through much of the day, although recent afternoons have seen more clearing than computer models predicted. Because of that, temperatures could end up a little warmer than forecast, with highs generally reaching the upper 60s and lower 70s. Our attention then turns to a much wetter pattern developing earlier this week. Rain chances begin to increase Monday night across western and northern Nebraska, then spread east and south through Tuesday. Areas around the north, around and north of the Tri-Cities look most likely to see rain first, while southeastern locations may stay dry until later Tuesday. The bigger story arrives on Wednesday and Thursday as a large storm system combines with tropical moisture from the remnants of Hurricane Polo. That was off the coast of Mexico on the Baja side, and then it's moved into the Gulf of Mexico and worked its way north. Some of these rain bands may become slow-moving or even stall, leading to significant rainfall totals in localized areas. Atmospheric moisture levels are expected to be exceptionally high for late September, and with soils already damp from recent rains, the risk of flooding is going to increase. The Weather Prediction Center has placed the area in a slight risk for excessive rainfall, with the greatest flood concern generally north, near, and south of the Nebraska-Kansas border. So, it could be. It certainly looks like it's going to be a gully washer coming up here over the next couple days. Stay tuned for forecast updates as rainfall amounts and locations become a little bit clearer over the next couple days. I'm Scott Foster. That's your latest from 880 KRVN.
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12: Politicians like Senator Pete Ricketts are the problem. 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
12: 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If you want to fix Washington, send in a mechanic. 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
18: Morning, this is Mike Bader, Tri-State Livestock in Quick, Nebraska. This is Kim Simons for sale coming up Monday, September the 28th. 10 o'clock start on the way cows, 1 o'clock on the calves and yearlings. Now, calf and yearling division, these calves are going to weigh from 400 to 650 pounds coming from the following consigners. Here are 370 black steers and heifers. Heifers will be replacement quality coming from Kurt and Deb Coe. There are 280 blacks come from Joe Lutz, Tony Lutz, and Chris Westfall. There are 275 black and black white page coming from Vernon Wilson and Haynes Farms. 180 black and black white page coming from Reese and Miles West. 180 blacks coming from Huston Peterson. 140 black and black white face coming from Deer Creek Ranch. Here are 100 blacks coming from HTC Bobbenmeyer. Here are 62 blacks that come from Gene Goodenberger. Here are 40 blacks coming from Dave Miller. Here are 35 black and black white face coming from Lashley Cattle. 15 black and black white face come from Justin and Cindy Bonzoff. Here are 15 semi-Angus coming from Brian Emanuel. Here are 10 black and black white face coming from Josh and Fatty Neal. If you have any questions, means consignment, your livestock to market, give us a call to Barn at 308-345-1493. We hope to see you at the auction, and we thank you.
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21: 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Well, for the first time since 2016, Nebraska is off to a 4-0 start with their 31-13 win at Michigan State, but you're not going to hear head coach Matt Rhule get too philosophical about the win in East Lansing.
22: Fired up for the guys, but you know, just like I didn't panic when everyone was saying, hey, I think you guys are not going to be very good this year, I'm not going to start saying, hey, we're going to be good this year. We just were 31-13 today. and we'll try to be plus one tomorrow. And so I don't know if that's boring, I know, but I've learned to be a little bit more boring.
21: It was the play of the Blackshirt defense that was the story as they produced six sacks, including two from defensive end Williams Winery.
0: I say we were just, you know, coming in trying to play our brand of football, you know, trying to play complimentary football. 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
21: 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I'm Sean Callahan of HuskerOnline.com.
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0: It is time for this week's Fridays in the Field, brought to you by FNBL, the Great Big Small Bank. Today, we are in Custer County on the northern part of the county talking with agronomist Monty Hermsmeyer with Hermsmeyer Agronomy. So Monty, let's get a full kind of picture so far where we're at in the growing season. It's close to harvest now in Custer County. What are you seeing in the fields for soybeans?
1: So right now, we're seeing a lot of late season weeds show up that now that the beans are dropping off some of their leaves, those are starting to show up. And also you're seeing a lot of difference in short season beans versus a longer season beans. We're really close to harvest on some of our shorter season beans. And also areas of the field that were moisture stressed. As you can see out here, some of the hills lack some moisture later in the season, which is making them turn a little bit faster.
0: So talking more specifically with the field that we have behind us, this is one of the ones that you're working with as an agronomist. What were some unique factors coming into play with this year's growing season leading into harvest?
1: So on this particular field, we did drill some rye out in here through some of the lower ground that we had some drainage issue with and also some weed issues with. And so we used rye to try and help mitigate our weed pressures. And it did work fairly well and helped the beans get a better start, drying that soil out a little more early where we had so much extra moisture normally in the springtime.
0: And where are we at on the timeline then, roughly? I know there's been a lot of moisture lately, but when do you think this field would be harvested?
1: This field, it will probably be another 10 days roughly. Mainly because of these cooler temps. As you can see today, cooler temps, cloudy, foggy, not encouraging the maturity of the beans.
0: And turning towards one of the other fields that we're going to visit, also here in the northern part of Custer County, what are some things that you're seeing in those fields?
1: One of the other fields we will be looking at, we had different seed treatments, and that related to sudden death syndrome, which we did actively see in fields this year, more so because of some of the early moisture that we had brought on those diseases. And so we have a separate seed treatment that we can put on the soybeans, and it really did show up this year and in one of the other fields.
0: What were some of those other disease or pest pressure that you saw this year?
1: Sudden death was a big one. Also some white mold. White mold wasn't as prevalent. We do have more growers wanting to use fungicides to try and slow down the progression of white mold, as well as picking soybean varieties on those fields that predominantly have white mold pressures. So we're taking the risk down a little bit just for hybrids that we're using, and then also applying fungicides on those to help get rid of that. But more or less, the fungicides that we're putting on seed treatment wise are really slowing the progression down of Phytophthora and Pythium in the soybeans. But we had a lot more growers that actually put fungicides on this year. And you can see fields that did not get fungicide versus got fungicide. And also fields that fungicide would have been put on too early and or too late. Fields that was put too late, those fields, I mean, you can see driving by fields which ones the diseases came roaring back. And ones that were put on too early, most growers ended up with a second pass of fungicide. And some even a third pass, depending on how early they went. So it really showed up in the corn. Last year kind of was a telltale of what we might start seeing in the future. Last year, a lot of guys kind of wanted to see what the disease pressure would actually do. And so a lot of fungicides did not get applied because it's not cheap to do. And so saw a pretty big yield decrease last year. And it was enough to more than cover the cost of the treatment. So a lot more acres actually got sprayed this year than have in a long time because tar spot and southern rust are bad. They're really bad. So yeah, it's definitely, I think the fungicides are here to stay. We're just going to have to put them on.
0: What advice are you giving producers right now towards the end of the growing season leading into harvest?
1: With the diseases that we had come in later, the fungicides are wearing off and it is tar spot is starting to explode, if you will, and we're seeing stock rots come from that. And so we're doing stock testing, going out in fields and using the push test to see what fields we're going to need to harvest early, because there's going to be quite a bit that if we get a heavy wind, we could see some leaning corn and some stocks breaking.
0: Well, thank you so much for joining us for this week's Fridays in the Fields, brought to you by FNBL, the Great Big Small Bank. Again, we are joined with Monty Hermsmeyer of Hermsmeyer Agronomy here in Custer County.
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3: Major League Baseball's regular season ended Sunday with a Philadelphia victory over Tampa Bay 7-3. The Phillies survived to get to the wild card series. They have the first game Tuesday at Atlanta. Houston wins the AL West as a division champ. It'll host the White Sox starting Tuesday. Houston won its finale 9-0 at the A's. The Mariners fired manager Dan Wilson. The U.S. golfers came back to beat the Internationals at the President's Cup in Chicago 17-13. Kyle Larson took the NASCAR race at Kansas. In the opener of the WNBA playoffs, New York won at Minnesota. Victories for Golden State, Las Vegas, and Atlanta. In the Sunday night NFL game, Denver was down 16-0 at the half and still beat the Rams 30-26 on a touchdown with under a minute to go. Baltimore won on a 56-yard field goal on the final play in Rio, beating Dallas 34-31. And victories for 3-0 teams, San Francisco, Minnesota, and Las Vegas.
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5: Good morning. It is 6:53. Let's go ahead and take a look at our verse of the day here today. Today comes from 1 Corinthians, Paul's letter to the church in Corinth. We are in the second chapter, verse 14. The man without the Spirit does not accept the things that come from the Spirit of God, for they are foolishness to him, and he cannot understand them, because they are spiritually discerned. Let somebody tell me once. You know, I think we don't spend enough time talking about the Holy Spirit. We talk about God, the Father. We talk about the Son, but we don't spend as much time as on the Holy Spirit. It gets a little bit left out. Paul's focusing here on it, contrasting the natural person with a person guided by that Spirit. Natural person relies only on human reasoning and worldly wisdom, so the truths of God can seem unreasonable, even foolish. Spiritual truths are not fully understood through intellect alone, but through the illumination of the Holy Spirit. Verse does not diminish the value of intelligence or study. Rather, it teaches that a relationship with God and the work of the Spirit are necessary to grasp the sort of the deeper realities of the gospel. Spiritual understanding comes through faith, humility, and God's revelation. Sometimes we talk about an intellectual understanding of Christianity, Bible and verse, being able to quote that stuff, knowing where everything is. But we often see that that person that has that is not led by the Holy Spirit. And so the boat is being missed. When reading scripture or seeking God's will, believers should pray for the Holy Spirit's guidance, recognizing that true spiritual insight is a gift from God, not merely the product of human efforts. Today's scripture lesson. Focus on the families next.
6: Politicians talk. 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
7: Hi, this is Tim Anderson, and I'd be honored to have your vote on November 3rd.
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10: Media's turned parenting into something of a public performance. Many moms and dads are raising their children like a Pinterest page brought to life. And these days, baby announcements and birthday parties reach near Broadway-level productions. And I think it's great how creative parents can be. Parenting is supposed to be fun. So go for it, mom and dad. Just keep one thing in mind while you're creating all those wild, amazing memories for your children. Be careful not to lose sight of the beauty to be found in simple, everyday moments. Someday your children will value the time you spent reading them a book or lying with them in a hammock, just as much as those over-the-top birthday parties. I like one mom's idea for reminding herself to be intentional about spending time with her children. She placed a jar on her dresser filled with pennies, 936 pennies to be exact. That's one penny for every week in her child's life, from birth to age 18. Every week she removed one penny. And over the months and years, as she watched the number of pennies decrease, it reminded her to number her days with her children and to make the most of her time with them. Time is fleeting. 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Cherish your time with them. Do lots of crazy and wild things. Just don't forget to find the beauty in simple, everyday moments. To help your children thrive, go to FocusOnTheFamily.com. I'm Jim Daly.
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13: For KRVN News, I'm Bob Brogan. Two Nebraska women are taking their fight over home births to a federal appeals court after a judge declined to block the state's ban on certified nurse midwives attending home births. Expectant mothers Emily Tverdy and Amanda Musilek filed a notice of appeal to the U.S. Court of Appeals for the Eighth Circuit after a federal court ruled Nebraska's restriction can remain in place while their lawsuit continues. The women argue their religious beliefs lead them to choose home births assisted by certified nurse midwives and are seeking the right to have those licensed medical professionals present during delivery. The lawsuit filed in June challenges a Nebraska law that prohibits certified nurse midwives from attending home births. According to the court's ruling, the ban substantially burdens the women's religious exercise under Nebraska's First Freedom Act. However, the judge determined the state had shown a compelling interest in enforcing the restriction and that the ban is the least restrictive way to achieve that interest. The court also ruled the law survives a separate challenge under the First Amendment. Attorney Joshua Polk, a Pacific Legal Foundation which represents the women, said the plaintiffs will ask the Eighth Circuit to halt enforcement of the ban while the appeal moves forward. Polk argued Nebraska allows unassisted home births and permits some medical professionals to attend home births while barring certified nurse midwives from doing so. If successful, the appeal would allow Tverdy and Muselek to give birth at home with a certified nurse midwife while continuing their broader legal challenge. For KRVN News, I'm Bob Brogan.
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14: They are all British nationals. I'm Dave Anthony, Fox News. We're just learning that from UK counter-terror police today after five men were taken into custody in a thwarted plot near Fairford Air Force Base operated by the U.S.
15: Gloucestershire police say they received a call for three suspicious vehicles traveling towards the base. Armed officers responded before they reached it and arrested five men on suspicion of committing offenses under the Explosives Act.
14: That's Fox's Stephanie Bennett in London. President Trump called the arrest fantastic.
16: We had them under investigation. They were looking to do big damage to our fort.
14: From there, American fighter jets have flown missions in the Iran conflict. Now, the president has rejected Iran's latest ceasefire offer that U.S. Ambassador to the U.N. Mike Waltz tells NBC's Meet the Press had strings attached the U.S. could not agree to.
17: With this offer came a request to have access to billions in frozen funds, came a request for the lifting of sanctions.
14: Now, Iran says in reaction it's ready for either war to resume or more diplomacy. And Iran's supreme leader put out a statement a short time ago that enemy forces do not dare enter the Gulf and the Arabian Sea would be cleared of enemies. And oil prices, they're rising back up this morning more than 3%. Days after releasing a new song, Taylor Swift made history at the MTV Video Music Awards, winning her 33rd career trophy. Fox's Chandley Painter has more.
18: The pop star received the first ever inaugural Artist Director honors and won the top prize of the night, which was Video of the Year for The Fate of Ophelia. She dedicated that award to the late country legend Dolly Parton and called her the ultimate showgirl.
19: Everything that happened in her life or her career, she channeled back into love and gratitude and appreciation for her fans.
14: That was on MTV and CBS. Madonna also won seven awards, including Artist of the Year. America's listening to Fox News.
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14: Russia has hit Ukraine with another bombardment in several cities, killing at least 6 civilians, wounding more than 50 others as Ukraine counterattacks, hitting Russian oil and other facilities. And the Ukrainian military claims it's recaptured more area that Russia had taken over in their war. Ukraine also is dealing with controversy.
23: Last week, Ukrainian President Volodymyr Zelensky told the UN General Assembly his country had passed 2 North Korean prisoners of war to South Korea. Today, South Korea is demanding an apology and accusing Ukraine of undermining trust by denying the nations had a non-disclosure agreement. The soldiers were captured early last year inside Russia, where they'd been helping Moscow push back a Ukrainian incursion. A South Korean spokesman says they'd agreed secrecy over the transfer because Seoul was concerned about the safety safety of North Korean soldiers and their relatives. Jonathan Savage, Fox News.
14: SpaceX is getting ready to launch in Texas in a few minutes its biggest test flight of the new Starship, sending it to orbit for the first time, though several prior Starship tests ended in explosions.
0: Starship's expected to complete 6 laps around the Earth while deploying 26 next-generation Starlink satellites into low orbit along the way. So then, after nearly 10 hours in space, Starship will try and guide itself safely back home. So what SpaceX learns also from these test flights could also help pave the way for what comes next year. NASA has this multi-billion dollar contract with SpaceX to develop a version of Starship that could land astronauts on the moon.
14: That's Fox's Sarah Allegre. On Wall Street, stock futures are falling before this week's trading. In the NFL, Denver beat the LA Rams on a last-minute touchdown last night, 30-26, after Buffalo, Kansas City, Las Vegas, Minnesota, and San Francisco all won to stay undefeated at 3-0. And on the last day of baseball's regular season, Houston and Philadelphia won to clinch the last two playoff spots. The postseason starts tomorrow. I'm Dave Anthony. This is Fox News.
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5: It is 7:08. We are at 62 degrees. Good morning. Well, it's going to be a wet midweek, it looks like, here, guys. And that fog that we saw yesterday, that was at times very thick in the morning. We'll see a little bit of that again this morning as we have some areas of fog. We don't have the dense fog, though, that we had yesterday. Highs in the upper 60s, southeast winds at 10 to 15 miles an hour with gusts to around 25. Chance of showers at 20%. Tonight, mostly cloudy. Chance of showers and a slight chance of thunderstorms after midnight. Lows in the lower 60s. Southeast winds at 10 to 15 with gusts to around 25. Chance of precipitation is at 30%. For Tuesday, chance of showers, slight chance of thunderstorms in the morning, then showers and a slight chance of thunderstorms in the afternoon. Highs in the upper 60s, south winds at 10 to 15 with gusts to around 25. Chance of precipitation for Tuesday is 90%. For Tuesday night, showers and a chance of thunderstorms, lows in the lower 60s, south winds around 10, chance of precipitation near 100%. Wednesday, showers and a slight chance of thunderstorms, highs in the mid-60s, southeast winds at around 10 with gusts to around 20, chance of precipitation is at 90%. Wednesday night, showers likely, chance of thunderstorms, lows in the mid-50s, chance of precipitation is at 70%. For Thursday, partly cloudy, 50% chance of showers, highs in the upper 50s.
22: Exemptions from the governor's office. I'm Alex Makavica with today's agriculture news on the Rural Radio Network. Good morning. Nebraska farmers and ranchers will get a 90-day break on diesel costs under an executive order from Governor Pillen late last week. But following that announcement, many questions were being asked. Steve White spoke with the governor directly for some clarification.
3: The order allows highway registered vehicles involved in agriculture to hold, sell, and use untaxed dyed diesel during the 90-day period. We spoke to the governor on the phone. He said the goal is to put more money back in the producers' pockets at a time when they're moving crops, livestock, and feed.
6: That means if you're hauling corn into town or soybeans, if you're hauling distillers away, if you're hauling feed to livestock, if you're hauling livestock to market, all of those can be able to be utilized and be able to get a diesel tax break.
3: Pittland says the savings are about 31 cents a gallon on Nebraska's diesel tax. The order also provides for refunds of diesel taxes paid while transporting Nebraska seasonal products and livestock on state roads.
22: Thanks, Steve. More than 167,000 pounds of raw pork, beef, and goat products are being recalled across the nation after the USDA says the meat was produced without federal inspection and shipped with falsified inspection labels. The products came from Star Meat Delivery in North Carolina. They were distributed to retail stores and restaurants across the country. The USDA says the products could pose a health risk because meat produced without an inspection may contain harmful bacteria, allergens, and other contaminants. No injuries or illnesses, however, have been reported. From the Nebraska Soybean Board Studios, I'm Alex Makavica here on the Rural Radio Network.
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22: Nebraska pork producers are using food to promote pork and help feed children in the state. The Nebraska Pork Producers Association recently held its Taste of Elegance in Omaha. It brought together 12 chefs for a pork competition and reception. Jane Stone is the director of domestic marketing and says the event also supports Completely Kids in its weekend backpack program, which provides more than 1,300 backpacks each weekend for food insecure children, especially in the Omaha area.
24: And I think we're, you know, their event this year probably raised, we haven't gotten the final numbers yet, but maybe about $250,000. And so cumulatively, we're getting really close to about the $4 million mark that through this collaboration we've raised for food insecure children in Omaha, which certainly fulfills our We Care goals.
22: The competition was won by Chef Dijon Ross. He's the executive chef at the Champions Run.
24: It was a braised pork bao bun, but the bao buns were homemade and fresh, and it was just absolutely full of flavor. The second place winner is a perennial favorite of this event, Chef Oscar Hernandez from Corner Kitchen. If you've never been to his place in Omaha, be sure and check it out. But he won second place with pork Mexican adobo.
22: The Taste of Elegance event put on by the Nebraska Pork Producers Association has been held in partnership with Completely Kids for 15 years. And there's new research that could help cattle producers use antibiotics more selectively while improving animal health and reducing costs. A K-State-led study found treating entire groups of cattle with preventative antibiotics didn't provide enough health benefit to justify the cost in 70% of the groups that were studied. Researchers developed models to help identify which cattle are most likely to benefit from treatment.
25: Fun.
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5: 717 and 62 degrees here on a Monday morning. Scott in here with Jason as we get ready to talk a little bit of sports and some high drama last night in the NFL as the Broncos and the Rams, all of a sudden, who everybody said was going to go undefeated, look kind of vulnerable.
6: Full disclosure.
5: Okay.
6: I was upset at halftime after the performance of the Broncos.
5: Uh-oh.
6: Couldn't move the ball at all. They were lucky to be down 13-0. I was like, I've seen enough. Sean Payton needs to take over play calling again. Come on. And then I wake up this morning. So I went to bed.
5: Oh, so you did? Okay. So
6: I wake up this morning, open my phone, expecting it to be like 28-7, right? And then I see, oh my goodness, Denver won. I should have known better. Bo Nix doesn't start playing until the fourth quarter.
5: Apparently.
6: And Denver won it 30-26. There you have it. Kansas City, they don't wait around. They take care of business early. They beat Miami on the road 24-10. Buffalo, Cleveland, Detroit, and Indianapolis all won. And Jacksonville hammered New England 35-6. The Giants and Pittsburgh won. And a great game we had here on 880 KRVN. Washington upset Seattle 33-31. Minnesota, they held back Tampa Bay 23-16. And San Francisco beat Arizona. Baltimore with a last-second field goal down in Brazil to beat Dallas 34-31. And Vegas, they're playing well, 35-27 over New Orleans. Well, former North Platte star Vince Genitone scored two touchdowns to help the Huskers to a 31-13 win at East Lansing over Michigan State on Saturday. He says he did not go into the game thinking that his number would be called.
13: I was on scout team all week this week, right? And so I'm going against black defense, trying to help them prepare. And, so I haven't ran that play, but I'm in the meeting rooms every day with the running backs. Coach EJ's talking to us about what we're doing. And so, everybody in the room knows what to do, knows how to run those plays. So it's just, I hear the play call, and I just do what I'm supposed to do.
6: What a day for him and his family. Talk about being ready for your opportunity. With the victory, Nebraska's 4-0 in the season, 1-0 in Big Ten action. They will host struggling Maryland, who's a hot mess right now, this Saturday at 3. We'll have the game here on 880 KRVN. UNK struggled at home on Saturday, losing to Washburn 42-7. They're 0-4 on the year. They'll host winless Pittsburgh State this Saturday for homecoming at 2. And K-State lost on the road to Cincinnati late Saturday night, 31-26. Top-ranked Nebraska volleyball finished up a 9-match homestand with an easy win over Ohio State on Saturday night. And the beat rolls on for the UNK volleyball squad.
4: They have now won 45 straight sets as they swept a very good Pittsburgh State squad on Saturday night. Lopers 15-1 on the year, and they will be back at home on Wednesday night as they'll take on Arkansas Fort Smith. We'll have that one for you on the river in 106.9 in Kearney. And it should be a great day for cross country in Kearney at the Kearney Country Club. The annual UNK High School meet is set. All starts at noon with the running for the Class D girls. Final races of the day in classes A and B. Those start at 2:30. Look for a lot of school buses on the west side of Kearney today.
5: For sure.
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0: It is time for Agri Minute, brought to you today by American Legacy Land Company. Dustin's here. What do you got for us, Dustin?
1: So you're looking at selling land, and especially on irrigated, you need to make sure to have a great record on your irrigation systems. If you've had them winterized over the years, have that information, give to your land seller, and make sure that you've got that there for them. The other thing to look at is keeping a good updated machine as far as your tires, your gearboxes, all of those. 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So if you're looking at selling ground or you're buying ground, make sure to look at those irrigation systems really closely because that's a big part of your land.
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0: Degrees here at the Lexington studios at KRVN. Good morning. Thank you so much. Appreciate you being here. I'm seeing a little bit of fog this morning, and if on your commute, you're going to run into some of that probably. So take your time, turn your fog lights on. Low clouds and areas of fog are going to greet us this morning. Even as the fog lifts, plenty of cloud cover is expected to stick around through much of the day. That'll keep temperatures on the cool side, with most locations staying in the 70s despite a steady southeast breeze bringing warmer air into the region. Rain chances are now expected to hold off a little longer than previously thought. The latest forecast trends have pushed the arrival of widespread precipitation back from Monday night into Tuesday, as new high-resolution models continue to show a slower-moving system. The main weather story remains the potential for prolonged period of wet weather from Tuesday through Thursday. Tropical moisture associated with remnants of Hurricane Polo will draw northward into the plains, combining with a developing system to create ideal conditions for widespread rainfall. Rain is expected to spread into the region Tuesday, with multiple rounds of showers continuing through Thursday night. The highest confidence for the heaviest rainfall currently appears to be Wednesday and Wednesday night as the storm system tracks through southern Kansas. Current projections indicate many areas could receive between 2 and 4 inches of rain, and some locally heavy amounts possible. The greatest totals are expected across northern Kansas and southeastern portions of south central Nebraska, although shifts in the storm track could change where the heaviest rain ultimately falls. Because of unusually high moisture levels and several days of rainfall, the Weather Prediction Center has placed the entire area under a slight risk of excessive rainfall and localized flooding Tuesday and Wednesday. Temperatures will trend cooler through the week. Highs will generally range from the upper 50s to near 70 degrees, with overnight lows dipping into the 40s and lower 50s by the late week. Soggy and cool over the next few days. But then as we get to the weekend, right now it looks like things are going to clear up and going to be a pretty simple forecast. So we'll see how that all shakes out. But right now, have those galoshes close, because you'll probably need them. Right now, we're at 62 degrees here at the Lexington studios of KRVN under overcast skies. Relative humidity, 99%. Winds out of the south-southeast at 6. That's your 8:80 weather watch.
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2: I'm Charles Payne, and this is the Fox Business Report.
3: NVIDIA has released software it says can prevent artificial intelligence agents from going rogue. The software, called the NVIDIA Agent Safety Platform, can quarantine AI agents that attempt to move outside their boundaries in milliseconds. The platform helps developers to test, deploy, and secure AI agents. Crude oil prices are higher this morning, though President Trump says talks with Iran will continue this week. Brent crude, the global oil price, is up to $108 a barrel. West Texas Intermediate, U.S. oil, at $96. Yields on U.S. treasuries are higher this morning. In addition to the trade truce between the U.S. and China extended until mid-January, the countries have also agreed to a $30 billion reciprocal tariff reduction. That's your Fox Business Report. I'm Jenny Coselda. Invested in you.
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0: your 8:80 Weather Watch. Coming up in about 8 minutes. It's raining, by the way, in case you want to know what. A little sneak peek on the Weather Watch. News is next.
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2: For KRVN News, I'm Bob Brogan. Patchy fog into this morning, making way for pleasant and dry conditions later, but rain and thunderstorms return late Monday evening into Tuesday. A reported shooting in Broken Bow was determined to be a false call and a possible swatting incident under active investigation. Law enforcement received a serious report regarding a shooting at a residence in Broken Bow. Officers treated the call with urgency, responding to the location as a potentially real and violent emergency. Upon arrival and subsequent investigation, officers confirmed the home was unoccupied, no shooting had taken place, and there was no danger to the community. The Broken Bow Police Department led the response with assistance from the Custer County Sheriff's Office. The Broken Bow Ambulance Service and Broken Bow Volunteer Fire Department also assisted at the scene. Czech Republic President Petr Pavel wrapped up a busy day in Nebraska last week with a Thursday evening reception hosted by Governor Jim Pillon at the state capitol. Earlier in the day, Pavel visited Nebraska National Guard Joint Force Headquarters in Lincoln, where he met with military leaders and troops to celebrate the Guard's 33-year partnership with the Czech Armed Forces. National Guard officials say it marked the first time the organization has hosted a sitting head of state. Nebraska Adjutant General Craig Strong called the visit a monumental event, highlighting more than three decades of military cooperation between Nebraska and the Czech Republic. A Farnham man is facing multiple felony charges after an early morning incident involving firearms at a Gothenburg hotel. According to a probable cause affidavit filed by Gothenburg Police Department, officers were dispatched to the hotel shortly after 2 a.m. Friday after a caller reported that a man in a white GMC Sierra pickup had pointed a shotgun at several individuals outside the hotel. Police say the suspect, identified as 38-year-old Alberto Delgado of Farnham, left the hotel parking lot as Gothenburg Police and Dawson County Sheriff's Office deputies arrived. Authorities activated emergency lights and attempted a traffic stop, but investigators allege Delgado failed to yield and drove away before eventually stopping at Blake Fast Fuel, where officers conducted a felony traffic stop and took him into custody without further incident. Witnesses told officers they had encountered Delgado earlier in the evening at a Gothenburg bar and later saw him return to the hotel. According to statements included in court documents, Delgado allegedly yelled at the group and pointed a camouflage-colored shotgun from the passenger side window of his pickup. One witness told police he ran into the hotel for safety while two others reportedly hid behind a support column near the entrance. A search of the pickup reportedly uncovered four firearms, including a loaded Mossberg 12-gauge shotgun matching the witness's description. Officers also located a handgun, an AR-style 22-caliber rifle, and an additional shotgun. Delgado was arrested on suspicion of terroristic threats, use of a deadly weapon to commit a felony, fleeing in a motor vehicle to avoid arrest, and transporting a loaded shotgun. For KRVN News, I'm Bob Brogan.
3: News, I'm CJ Papa. The U.S. and China releasing a list of products that will receive a cut in tariffs. It's worth around $30 billion. This is linked to last week's summit between the superpowers in D.C. President Trump bullish on artificial intelligence despite the potential dangers.
4: You don't give up a $1 trillion or more, $2 or $3 or $4 trillion industry because you think something like that.
3: The president, Neil Inouye, Fox's Mark Meredith in Washington.
5: Earlier this morning, the CEO of NVIDIA announced a new AI safety partnership involving multiple different companies like Oracle, Citi, as well as Accenture. And AI will remain in the focus tomorrow when the president has the speaker here and AI leaders talking all about this ever-growing tech.
3: Brent crude futures gain over 4%, reaching its highest level since September 15th due to the stalled U.S.-Iran peace efforts. 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
6: Politicians talk. 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
0: It is 7:37. Time for us to take a look at our 880 Weather Watch. As I look out my... The KRVN AccuWeather window, which is a very small window, and it's behind a bunch of monitors, looked up there to see that it was cloudy and stuff like that, and there's a big old praying mantis right at the top of it, and I gotta be honest, it was a little creepy. All right, a little unsettling as I checked it out. Not that you care, but I'm just saying, yikes, did not expect that. All right, so let's see what we got here. Let's take a look at the forecast here for the state of Nebraska today. Western Nebraska, mostly cloudy. Chance of showers in the afternoon. Highs in the lower 70s. South winds at 15 to 20, diminishing to 5 to 10 in the afternoon. Chance of rain is at 30% in western Nebraska. For central Nebraska, mostly cloudy, areas of fog in the morning, then a slight chance of showers in the afternoon, highs in the upper 60s, southeast winds at 10 to 15, eastern Nebraska, mostly cloudy this morning, then becoming partly sunny, highs in the lower 70s, southeast winds at 5 to 10 miles an hour. Coming up here on our 740 feature, Paul talks a little bit about some harvest safety. It's coming up next. 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
16: As harvest season ramps up, farm fields and rural roads are becoming busier than ever. Joining us for things to keep in mind during this harvest season is Trauma Outreach Coordinator Tracy Detlefs-Rennemaker of CHI Health, Good Samaritan Hospital of Kearney. Tracy, last week was Farm Safety Week with a theme of safety today, success for tomorrow. We know that agriculture continues to rank among the most hazardous industries. With harvest beginning, Tracy, what can you share about farm and harvest safety?
17: Well, Paul, good weather and daylight hours seem to be at a premium when we're trying to harvest. Planned maintenance and equipment checks ahead of time can minimize your downtime and reduce those potential mishaps during harvest. Also, some things you want to keep in mind are make sure you educate your workers on equipment safety, and that includes any hazardous areas and materials. Make sure that your guards and shields are intact and secure before any equipment is started. Keep all tractor rollover protection structures in place and wear any seat belts that are provided. Outfit all of your tractors and combines with fire extinguishers and first aid kits. Prohibit anyone from riding on tractor fenders, hitches, attachments, or implements. Supervise those children when they're in the vicinity of any machinery, and always tell someone where you're working and check in regularly. Also, we want to make sure that farmers avoid sleep deprivation and extreme physical exhaustion. Staying alert this harvest season could prevent an accident from happening.
16: Motorists can expect to see more ag equipment on the roads during the harvest season. Tracy, what advice do you have to keep our roads safe?
17: Paul, to keep those roadways as safe as possible, farmers should make sure that they are taking the safest route possible and ensuring that they maintain enough room in the other lane for drivers to pass. Equipment operators also need to use their light systems and ensure that they're working properly, making sure that those hazard lights are on. Also, farmers should make sure that vehicles have proper reflectors that are visible and clean periodically to avoid that dust and dirt collection on them that can often block those reflectors from being seen. And just like other motor vehicle operators, farm operators should limit their cell phone usage and texting to times when they are not operating the equipment. We encourage all drivers to take steps to ensure safe roadways, and we ask that drivers slow down in rural areas and be prepared for wide, slow-moving equipment sharing the road. Motorists need to be defensive drivers just in case they're not seen by those large machine operators. Also, let's take some time to educate our young drivers that may be experiencing this for the first time so that they make good decisions around any harvest equipment.
16: Talking right now with Tracy Detlefs-Rennemaker, Trauma Outreach Coordinator at CHI Health, Good Samaritan Hospital of Kearney, discussing the important reminders during this upcoming harvest season. Augers are very useful to handling and moving grain on the farm. Unfortunately, auger injuries are not uncommon to farmers. Tracy, what do we need to know about auger safety?
17: Injuries such as broken bones, amputations, electrocutions, and even loss of life can happen from contact with parts of augers in operation. Becoming entangled in an auger, being trapped under a collapsed or overturned portable auger, or being struck by a spinning elevation crank are just a few of the potential dangers of operating augers. It's important that we keep all safety equipment, such as shields, in place and in good working condition. If there are any missing or broken parts, it's important that we get those replaced as soon as possible. Make sure to avoid any clothing or loose strings that could get entangled in that auger, and never reach over any moving parts. Also, it's really important that we avoid trying to unplug any equipment without the power source being completely turned off. This equipment can suck one in incredibly fast.
16: Tracy, what do you have to offer for some final thoughts?
17: It would be a great idea for area EMTs and farm families to take a Stop the Bleed class to learn how to apply a tourniquet. It could potentially save a life. Contact CHI Health Trauma Department in Kearney for more information. Have a safe and bountiful harvest, everyone.
16: Thanks, Tracy. That's Trauma Outreach Coordinator Tracy Detlefs-Rennemaker at CHI Health, Good Samaritan Hospital of Kearney, talking about key harvest safety reminders. In case you missed something and would like to hear this interview again, you can go to podcast at krvn.com. For KRVN, I'm Paul Perkins.
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21: Nebraska picked up a big win at Michigan State on Saturday night. Sean Callahan has this recap.
22: For the first time since 2016, Nebraska is off to a 4-0 start with their 31-13 win at Michigan State. But you're not going to hear head coach Matt Rhule get too philosophical about the win in East Lansing.
23: Fired up for the guys, but you know, just like I didn't panic when everyone was saying, hey, I think you know you guys are not going to be very good this year. I'm not going to start saying, hey, we're going to be good this year. We just were 31-13 today. And we'll try to be plus one tomorrow. And so I don't know if that's boring, I know, but I've learned to be a little bit more boring.
22: It was the play of the Blackshirt defense that was the story as they produced six sacks, including two from defensive end Williams Winery.
24: I say we were just, you know, coming in trying to play our brand of football, you know, trying to play complimentary football. You know, our DC said something like make the quarterback see ghosts. So we're really just playing our brand of football, just getting after them, man.
22: Now the Huskers are back home with Maryland coming into town from a blowout loss to UCLA. Huskers are early 12.5-point favorites, reporting with the Nebraska football team here in East Lansing over the weekend. I'm Sean Callahan of HuskerOnline.com.
21: Thanks, Sean. K-State came up short on the road, falling to Cincinnati 31-26, and UNK struggled at home on Saturday, falling to Washburn 42-7. Lopers 0-4 on the year. They'll try to get right on Saturday as they'll host winless Pittsburgh State for their homecoming matchup. Beat rolls on for top-ranked Nebraska volleyball as they had little trouble with Ohio State on Saturday night, winning that one easily in a sweep. And the UNK volleyball team just continues to do their thing. They have now won 45 straight sets, 15 straight matches as they were able to sweep Pittsburgh State on Saturday night. The Lopers back at it on Wednesday night when they host Arkansas Fort Smith. We will bring you that one on 93.1 Weather River and 106.9 in Kearney. And today should be a great day for cross country. The Kearney Country Club, as UNK will hold its annual high school meet. Many of the top teams from across the state will be in. The action begins at noon with the Class D girls event. The final races of the day in Classes A and B, those will start at 2:30. That is a look at sports. For more, you can find that anytime at krvn.com. I'm Jason Jorgensen.
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0: To hear more, visit dan.democrat. 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
1: It's time for
2: This Day in History.
1: Good morning. It is the 28th day of September. Let's take a look at what happened on this day that shaped us. It was on this day, back in 1928, Scottish medical researcher Alexander Fleming discovered penicillin, the first broadly effective antibiotic. Think about the changes in the world because of that discovery. On this day in 1781, American forces in the Revolutionary War, backed by a French fleet, began their successful siege of Yorktown. 1924, three U.S. Army planes landed in Seattle, completing the first round-the-world trip by air in 175 days. Oof, long trip. 1941, Ted Williams became the most recent American League baseball player to hit over 400 for a season, batting 406 for the Boston Red Sox. 1962, a federal appeals court found Mississippi Governor Ross Barnett in civil contempt for blocking the admission of James Meredith, a black student, at the University of Mississippi. 1995, Israeli Prime Minister Yitzhak Rabin and PLO Chairman Yasser Arafat signed an accord at the White House calling for an end of Israeli military occupation of the West Bank cities and expanding the responsibilities of the PLO. Feels like a long time ago, huh? In 2020, the worldwide death toll from the coronavirus pandemic reached 1 million, according to a count by Johns Hopkins University. And it was on this day a Category 4 hurricane, Hurricane Ian, barreled ashore in southwestern Florida and then bisected the center of the state, causing more than 100 fatalities and billions of dollars in damage. All right. Birthdays today. If it's your birthday, happy birthday to you. Let's see here. Not a ton of famous celebrity birthdays, but a few. Jeffrey Jones from Ferris Bueller's Day Off. He's 80 today. Janine Garofalo, been in lots of stuff. Larry Sanders Show, she is 62. Mira Sorvino, Mighty Aphrodite, Romy and Michelle, she's 59. Naomi Watts is 58 today. Bam Margera, a TV personality, and yeah, he's 47 today. Hilary Duff is 39 today. I kind of felt like she was older. Daniel Monet from Victorious is 37 today. Olivia Jade, Frankie Jonas, one of the Jonas Brothers, his birthday is today. If it's yours, happy birthday. Hope you have a great day. That is September 28th.
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4: Major League Baseball's regular season ended Sunday with a Philadelphia victory over Tampa Bay 7-3. The Phillies survived to get to the wild card series. They have the first game Tuesday at Atlanta. Houston wins the AL West as a division champ. It'll host the White Sox starting Tuesday. Houston won its finale 9-0 at the A's. The Mariners fired manager Dan Wilson. The U.S. golfers came back to beat the Internationals at the President's Cup in Chicago 17-13. Kyle Larson took the NASCAR race at Kansas. In the opener of the WNBA playoffs, New York won at Minnesota. Victories for Golden State, Las Vegas, and Atlanta. In the Sunday night NFL game, Denver was down 16-0 at the half and still beat the Rams 30-26 on a touchdown with under a minute to go. Baltimore won on a 56-yard field goal on the final play in Rio, beating Dallas 34-31. And victories for 3-0 teams, San Francisco, Minnesota, and Las Vegas.
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8: For KRVN News, I'm Bob Brogan. Patchy fog will continue into the morning. Meanwhile, Monday is expected to be pleasant and dry. Rain and thunderstorms return late Monday night into Tuesday. A reported shooting in Broken Bow is determined to be a false call and a possible swatting incident under active investigation. Law enforcement received a serious report regarding a shooting at a residence in Broken Bow. Officers treated the call with urgency, responding to the location as a potentially real and violent emergency. Upon arrival and subsequent investigation, officers confirmed the home was unoccupied, no shooting had taken place, and there was no danger to the community. The Broken Bow Police Department led the response with assistance from the Custer County Sheriff's Office. The Broken Bow Ambulance Service and Broken Bow Volunteer Fire Department also assisted at the scene. Central Nebraska Public Power and Irrigation District has selected Timothy Cherveny as its next general manager. The board of directors voted unanimously during a special meeting Friday to hire Cherveny, who currently serves as Princeton Road Station Manager for Nebraska Public Power District. He will succeed Devin Brundage, who has led Central since 2019 and plans to retire at the end of December. Cherveny became just the 10th general manager in the district's history since its formation in 1935. For KRVN News, I'm Bob Brogan.
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9: Learning more about what happened in Britain.
10: And I'm Dave Anthony, Fox News. UK Towner Terror Police say all 5 suspects arrested in what appears to be a thwarted plot to attack an Air Force base the U.S. operates are British nationals. That base has been used to conduct bombing missions against Iran, UK Defense Secretary Wes Streeting says.
11: I think it's premature to speculate on these individuals and their motives, and there's a live investigation ongoing.
10: President Trump says they had the men under observation, claiming they wanted to do big damage.
12: The arrest in the UK was fantastic. Working with Britain, it was an amazing job.
10: The president also suggests there could be more U.S.-Iran talks this week after he rejected Iran's latest ceasefire offer that had demanded the U.S. lift sanctions and end the naval blockade. Iran says it's ready for diplomacy or for the war to resume. Foreign Minister Abbas Araghchi tells NBC's Meet the Press.
13: They have tested us in both cases. They tested us in their aggression twice, and they are welcome if they want to test us once again.
10: A few minutes ago in Texas.
14: 5, 4.
10: SpaceX launched another test of its new Starship, putting it into orbit for the first time. Nearly 4 weeks after the hung jury mistrial in the Lindsey Clancy murder case, there will be another hearing in Massachusetts tomorrow. The attorney for Michael P. Desronville, the holdout juror who rejected Clancy's insanity defense in the killing of her 3 children, tells Fox.
15: Most people would have folded. They would have caved. And they would have buckled.
10: Edward Paltzik says his client did consider reasonable doubt, but followed the law.
15: This is what Michael believes. This trial was really about 3 innocent children who were murdered and had no voice.
10: And Paltzik says Clancy attorney Kevin Reddington is wrong, asking for the court to investigate the holdout juror. Now, Reddington just responded, telling Fox Digital that attorney Paltzik was histrionic and just mouthing off to the media. Clancy's lawyer says the holdout juror should be called an obstructionist. America's listening to Fox News.
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10: Pope Leo has wrapped up a 4-day visit to France.
19: Pope Leo in Lourdes, a place people often go because they believe in the power of miraculous healing. But for those suffering, the Pope had a distinct message. He said anyone considering assisted dying should reject what he called false compassion in the name of human dignity. Moving on to Metz today, the Pope had a different agenda, urging Europe to rediscover the courage of its founders and not return to nationalism that divides. Jonathan Savage, Fox News.
10: We have an update on that SpaceX launch a few minutes ago from Texas of its new Starship. It's not going to go into orbit after all, as SpaceX had planned. One of the engine had failed shortly after that launch. On Wall Street, stocks may fall to start the week. Dow and NASDAQ futures down about 200 points. Taylor Swift made history at the Video Music Awards on MTV and CBS last night,
20: becoming the most decorated artist in the show's history with 33 awards. The pop star received the first ever inaugural Artist Director honors and won the top prize of the night, which was Video of the Year for The Fate of Ophelia. She dedicated that award to the late country legend Dolly Parton and called her the ultimate showgirl.
21: I think we were all very lucky to share this planet with Dolly Parton for a time, and thank you for this amazing moment. I love you all.
20: And meanwhile, Madonna, who was the most nominated artist of the night, took home 7 awards, including Artist of the Year.
10: That's Fox's Chandler Painter on Sunday Night Football, Denver Rams, L.A.
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1: Good morning. Hope you're doing well. 8:06 here on the 28th of September. Let's take a look at our weather today. Going to be soggy. Well, eventually going to be soggy. Going to be overcast. Battleship gray sort of day here in central Nebraska. Mostly cloudy. Do have some fog rolling around this morning. Then a slight chance of showers in the afternoon, highs in the upper 60s, southeast winds at 10 to 15 with gusts to around 25, chance of showers 20%. Tonight, mostly cloudy, chance of showers and a slight chance of thunderstorms after midnight, lows in the lower 60s, southeast winds at around 10 to 15 with gusts to around 25, chance of precipitation 30%. Today, chance of showers, slight chance, excuse me, that's Tuesday, not today, Tuesday. They look similar, though, I will say that. Chance of showers Tuesday, slight chance of thunderstorms in the morning, then showers and a slight chance of thunderstorms in the afternoon. Highs in the upper 60s, south winds at 10 to 15 with gusts to around 25. Chance of precipitation tomorrow is at 90%. Tuesday night showers and a chance of thunderstorms. Lows in the lower 60s, south winds at around 10. Chance of precipitation for Tuesday night, near 100%. Wednesday, showers and a slight chance of thunderstorms, highs in the mid-60s, southeast winds at around 10 with gusts to around 20, chance of precipitation 90%. Wednesday night, showers likely and a chance of thunderstorms, lows in the mid-50s, chance of precipitation 70%. Thursday, partly cloudy, 50% chance of showers, highs in the upper 50s. Northwest, north central Kansas today, decreasing clouds, patchy fog this morning, breezy with highs in the mid 70s, south winds at 10 to 20 and increasing to 20 to 25. Tonight, mostly cloudy, slight chance of thunderstorms, chance of showers after midnight, breezy with lows in the lower 60s, chance of rain for tonight in northwest and north central Kansas is at 60%. Tuesday, that's going to ramp up to 90%. Finally, northeast Colorado, mostly cloudy today. Slight chance of thunderstorms in the afternoon. Highs in the mid to upper 70s. South winds at 15 to 25, gusting to 35. Chance of precipitation is at 20%. 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
3: And it's time for a look at the factors influencing today's commodity trade. On the line with us from Chicago is Craig Turner with StoneX Financial. Good morning, Craig.
4: Yeah, good morning. So we started the overnight session a little bit higher, but we are definitely lower as we head into the traditional market open. Markets are being led lower by soybeans. China did not lower the duty on U.S. soybeans. That remains at 10%. But China did lower their duty on grains globally to only 1%. So China is going to remain the single buyer of U.S. soybeans. The hope was bulls. Hope for the bulls were that China would lower that duty, allowing more private Chinese importers to buy U.S. soybeans. But with that 10% tax still in place, South American beans are going to be preferred probably in most pricing situations over the U.S. by Chinese private buyers. So at the moment, China's going to control that market. And then probably, if domestic firms need soybeans, instead of them going to the United States, they'll just do it internally. However, the 1% duty on grains should be supportive for corn and wheat. I know the market is down right now, but it's really the beans leading everything down. Wheat and corn are actually kind of hanging in there. So if China's going to buy 13 to 14 billion worth of soybeans, and they have a pledge of 17 billion worth of U.S. ag products, that still leaves 3 to 4 million left over for products like corn and wheat, cotton and such. So once this bearish news cycles out where soybeans are actually expecting some of the grain markets here in cotton to be supportive. Last thing, the funds did cut their net corn long as of the commitment of traders report by about 10K. The market was actually looking for a net gain of 20,000.
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3: 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It's time now for our livestock comments this morning from Jerry Stoll with Country Futures in Frankfort, Kansas. Good morning, Jerry.
7: Good morning, Lacey. Starting the week out here, S&P futures currently down 22, Dow futures 240 lower, dollar index 100.90 up 19, November crude 94.04 up 163. Going back to last Friday in the pork complex, the lean hog index was 81.76, down 44. Pork cutout value finished up 64.86.74. Not a whole lot going on there in the hogs. We sure never got any big boost from last Thursday's hog and pig report. Markets kind of softened there, and we'll just call futures mixed here as we start another week of trading. Cattle complex, the latest CME feeder index, 338.79, up 172. Beef cutout value up 71 Friday night at 378.83. We're going back and testing this 380 level, but unfortunately it took lighter kills to get this rally in the beef. Last week's slaughter was 484,000 compared to 529 the previous week, 559 a year ago. Of course, ICE agents in the Liberal, Garden City, Dodge City area last week disrupted slaughter as a lot of the labor did not show up for work. We'll call futures mixed here as we start another week of trading.
3: 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That is Jerry Stoll of Country Futures in Frankfort, Kansas. You can contact them at 800-292-4038. 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Consider these risks before investing. You can find more news, markets, and information online at our website, ruralradio.com. 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
1: Well, Bo Nix didn't flinch from another slow start as Denver, for a second straight week, rallied in the second half, this time stunning the Rams 30-26. Nix's keeper from inches outside the goal line with 47 seconds left kept a wild final 5 minutes of the game.
11: He was asked in postgame about keeping his confidence when things usually don't go well early.
12: The play and the outcome, and I think what Chelsea doesn't always tell the story, but I wasn't displeased today with how I played. We had a few third downs that didn't go our way early, and a couple that got us off the field quick. Felt like in the first half we just didn't have the football for a long time. But second half we had a great 8-point drive. I guess the second drive of the third quarter, and then another one. So we were back in the game really quick.
11: Broncos trailed at 13-0 in the half. This is already the 13th time in Nix's young career that he's helped lead Denver back from a fourth quarter deficit to a victory. Kansas City stayed undefeated with a solid 24-10 win at Miami. Buffalo, Cleveland, and Detroit all won. It was Indianapolis edging Houston 19-17. Jacksonville, the Giants, and Pittsburgh all won. Washington with an upset over Seattle 33-31. Minnesota, San Francisco, Baltimore, and Vegas also all notched wins. Former North Platte star Vince Genitone scored a couple of touchdowns to help the Huskers to a 31-13 win at East Lansing over Michigan State on Saturday. Genitone says he didn't go into the game thinking it might be his day.
13: I was on scout team all week this week, right? And so I'm going against Black defense, trying to help them prepare. And, I haven't ran that play, but I'm in the meeting rooms every day with the running backs. Coach EJ is talking to us about what we're doing. And so, everybody in the room knows how to run those plays. So it's just, I hear the play call, and I just do what I'm supposed to do.
11: Certainly a day that he won't ever forget. He helped Nebraska improve to 4-0, 1-0 in Big Ten action. They'll host struggling Maryland this Saturday. At 3, K-State came up short on Saturday, losing on the road to Cincinnati, and UNK struggled at home. They were beaten by Washburn 42-7. Top-ranked Husker volleyball team smashed Ohio State on Saturday night as Nebraska wrapped up that big homestand undefeated on the season. 7th-ranked UNK volleyball team got double-digit kill totals from right side Bryn Stoll and outside Carly Purdy as they swept a good Pittsburgh State squad on Saturday night. Head coach Rick Squires says that was a well-earned victory.
14: We did show a lot of grit and competitiveness. Gray Schmetting down the stretch of the last two sets. Carly Purdy got us a few down the stretch. And so to get a win when you didn't feel like you were certainly offensively in sync, you feel good about that any time in this league.
11: Lopers are 15-1 on the year. They've won 15 straight matches, and they've won 45 straight sets. They'll host Arkansas Fort Smith on Wednesday at 6. And the annual UNK High School Cross Country Meet is set for today at the Kearney Country Club. All starts at noon with a Class D girls event. Final races of the day in Classes A and B, those begin at 2:30. That is a look at sports. For more, you can find that anytime at KRVN.com.
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16: Politicians talk. Republican Tim Anderson delivers. 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
17: Hi, this is Tim Anderson, and I'd be honored to have your vote on November 3rd.
16: Paid for by Tim Anderson for legislature.
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1: It is 8:22. Good morning. Hope you're well. 28th of September. Let's take a look at the forecast. We talked about the forecast in Nebraska for today. Let's get into tonight. Western Nebraska, cloudy. There is a 40% chance of showers, lows around 50. West winds at 10 to 15, becoming northwest after midnight. Central Nebraska, mostly cloudy. Chance of showers and a slight chance of thunderstorms after midnight. Lows in the lower 60s. Southeast winds at 10 to 15 with gusts to around 25. Chance of precipitation 30%. Eastern Nebraska, mostly cloudy. Lows in the lower 60s. Southeast winds at 5 to 10. For tomorrow, Western Nebraska, mostly cloudy conditions with a chance of showers. Highs in the lower 60s. North winds at 10 to 15. Central Nebraska, chance of showers, slight chance of thunderstorms in the morning. Then showers and a slight chance of thunderstorms in the afternoon. Highs in the upper 60s. South winds at 10 to 15 with gusts to around 25. Chance of precipitation 90%. Eastern Nebraska, tomorrow, mostly cloudy, slight chance of showers in the morning, then partly cloudy with a chance of showers and a slight chance of thunderstorms in the afternoon. Highs in the mid-70s, south winds at 5 to 10 with gusts to around 20. Chance of rain is at 50%. Right now, here at the Lexington studios of KRVN, we are at 63 degrees under overcast skies, relative humidity 100%. Percent wind out of the south southeast at 5.
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10: This morning, of course, lots of rain in the forecast for much of the state this coming week. And he talked about a few other factors coming from that moisture.
19: It has been just an incredibly humid month. I need to run some stats, but I would guess that for a lot of places, this has been the most humid September on record. It probably will be the wettest September on record for portions of east central Nebraska. I know Lincoln's September precipitation record is in real jeopardy, and I would imagine some other places are as well. With the high humidity, though, we have just not seen temperatures drop off. Most locations in central and eastern Nebraska are going to set new record warm minimum temperatures for the month of September. Most places have not dropped below 50. And for places like Norfolk and Lincoln and Grand Island, Hastings, we've never had a September where we did not drop at least once or twice in the 40s. That has not happened yet. That is not going to happen before the end of the month. That will happen next weekend, but, with the just persistent cloud cover and warmth, somewhat as a result of El Nino. I would definitely blame some of this on El Nino. We have just not seen temperatures drop off much.
10: And the million-dollar question for Nebraska's ag producers, when can harvest resume? Or for many, when can it simply begin?
19: My guess is with the type of rain that's coming, and just from what I'm still hearing, I know some moisture contents in corn are still over 20%. Here in this part of the state, so you got to wait for that to ideally you want to wait for that to dry down, not to spend those extra costs on art

0: I would guess by early next week, some people probably will be able to get back in. I think we will see things. I think we'll have enough sunshine, enough, you know, I think we'll get some decent winds this next week with a frontal passage. That should help dry things out a little bit more. But I think right now, I would have a hard time seeing anybody getting into the field before early next week, at least in most of the state. I think there'll be places where you could probably get in. But right now, if you do get the 2 to 3 inches of rain, just based on the duration of it and, you know, how slowly it's going to come, I think it's just going to be really set people back even further. But I think once you get back in the fields next week, which I do think people should be back, should start be able to get some work done at some point next week, I do think there is going to be a nice open window for about 2 weeks for people to get some stuff done. As we get toward the back end of October, I think the chances of us getting wetter again do go up, potentially go up significantly. So I'm not saying we've got a month of dry weather to work with, but I do think we have at least a couple of weeks where things will be pretty favorable.
1: 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His full comments available at ruralradionetwork.com.
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Grains were lower overnight. Crude oil spiked and moderated a bit after the U.S. rejected a proposed deal from Iran, and the U.S. dollar has reached a new multi-year high. With the updates out of the trade summit, the soybeans did not hear what they expected out of the negotiations. China did not take the 10% tariff off of U.S. beans, but they lowered their global grain duty, which is relatively good news for corn and wheat. South American soybeans will still be cheaper for private Chinese buyers. The wet weather is still wet. Storms are moving across the Dakotas and western Nebraska this morning, and more showers are expected from Texas to Iowa, including some heavy rain. Winter wheat areas of Kansas, Colorado, and Oklahoma are on tap for some 2 to 4 inches of rain. December corn is down 4 1/4 at 524. March down 4 3/4 at 537 1/4. November soybeans down 25 1/2 at 1293 1/2. January down 25 at 1307 1/4. December Chicago wheat down 9 at 694 1/4. March down 9 1/4 at 709. December Kansas City wheat is down 14 at 748. March down 13 1/2 at 760 1/2. October soybean meal down 860 at 365.30. October bean oil down 16 at 67.10. October live cattle up 60 at 219.47. December up 42 at 220.

0: 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October feeders up 47 at 335 40. November up 27 at 332 25. And October lean hogs up 22 at 78 45. 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
4: It is 8:35. We are at 63 degrees here at the Lexington studios of KRVN. Time for us to take a look at news. Bob Brogan is live and in studio with us here today. And this is something we've seen happening a little bit more, but certainly a scary few moments for the folks in Brokeboat.
7: Yeah, it's hard to explain these things and why they happen, but I know law enforcement is trying really hard to deal with these kinds of things, and the aftermath is tremendous, and so we just have to follow up and report on it. A reported shooting in Broken Bow on Sunday afternoon prompted a police response, interrupted a football game, and caused precautionary lockdowns at Jenny M. Mellum Memorial Hospital and the Becton Dickinson plant. Authorities later confirmed no shooting had occurred and there was no ongoing danger to the community. Broken Bow Police Chief Chris Anderson says officers responded at about 4:30 p.m. yesterday to the 500 block of North F Street following a report that a man had shot his sister inside a residence. The Custer County Sheriff's Office also responded and helped establish a perimeter around the residence while investigating the report. As a precaution, players, families, and attendees of a football game being played at the Broken Bow High School were directed to shelter. Jenny M. Mellum Memorial Hospital and BD also implemented precautionary lockdown measures. During the investigation, information developed indicating the call may have been a swatting incident. And a swatting incident involves making a false report of a serious or violent emergency to prompt a law enforcement response at a specific location. Police officers confirmed the residence was unoccupied. No individuals were inside. The investigation determined the reported shooting had not occurred. The investigation into the circumstances surrounding the reported shooting and potential swatting incident remains ongoing. A lot of times, these cannot be solved, and right. Unfortunately, there's not a lot of progress being made on that because of a number of things, including the folks that do it. They have multiple ways of hiding their identities and where they're calling from. So it's unfortunate, and law enforcement has to respond. Emergency services have to respond, and it's just a lot of time spent responding.
4: Yeah, and a lot of wasted resources.
7: It is.
4: And
7: I hate to say this, but it's not looking good in the future for stopping this. So we all have to be aware of these things happening. Governor Jim Pillen highlighted Nebraska's One Red initiative in Norfolk on Friday, including a proposed $38 million grant to help fund a major wastewater project. The governor was joined by state and local officials, including Norfolk Mayor Shane Clausen and Nebraska Department of Water, Energy, and Environment Director Jesse Bradley. The funding would help Norfolk build a digester system at its wastewater treatment facility. The system would process agricultural wastewater, capture the biogas produced, and convert it into renewable natural gas. Officials say the project would create energy while helping the city handle high-strength waste and support future growth. The money comes through One Red, a program funded by a $307 million grant from the U.S. Environmental Protection Agency. The initiative supports projects focused on energy efficiency, agricultural waste management, water conservation, and the use of biogas. So that's going to help Norfolk, and it's going to lead the way for other communities that want to take a look at what Norfolk has done and to look at this particular project.
4: Norfolk continues to just be so progressive.
7: Right.
4: I mean, they've really done a lot of things well there. So.
7: They have.
4: All right. Thank you so much, Bob. I appreciate it.
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4: 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All right. Praying mantis still hanging in there on the window. Good morning. Here's your latest weather forecast for central Nebraska and north central Kansas. Low clouds and area fog will once again greet us this morning. And even as the fog lifts, plenty of cloud cover is expected to stick around through much of the day. That will keep temperatures on the cool side and most locations staying in the 70s despite a steady southeast breeze bringing warmer air into the region. Rain chances are now expected to hold off a little longer than previously thought. The latest forecast trends have pushed the arrival of the widespread precipitation back from Monday night into Tuesday, as newer high-resolution models continue to show a slower moving system, which might mean more rain. The main weather story remains the potential for a prolonged period of wet weather from Tuesday through Thursday. Tropical moisture associated with the remnants of Hurricane Polo will be drawn northward onto the plains, combining with a developing storm system to create ideal conditions for widespread rainfall. Rain is expected to spread on into the region Tuesday, with multiple rounds of showers continuing through Thursday. The highest confidence for the heaviest rainfall currently appears to be Wednesday and Wednesday night as the storm system tracks through southern Kansas. Current predictions indicate many areas could receive between 2 and 4 inches of rain, with some locally heavier amounts possible. The greatest totals are expected to be across north-central Kansas and southeastern portions of south-central Nebraska, although shifts in the storm track could change where the heaviest rain ultimately falls. Because of unusually high moisture levels and several days of rainfall, the Weather Prediction Center has placed the entire area on a slight risk for excessive rainfall and localized flooding Tuesday and Wednesday. Temperatures will trend cooler through the week. Highs will generally range from the upper 50s to near 70 degrees, with overnight lows dipping into the 40s and lower 50s by late week. That's your 880 Weather Watch for now. For weather at any time, you can go to KRVN.com. I'm Scott Foster.
10: When sex change extremists fought to transform Nebraska kids, Lynn Walz stood with them. Walz voted to allow experimental child sex change surgeries instead of protecting Nebraska children. Lynn Walz even sided with the transgender extremists who vowed to burn down our Capitol and openly admits she won't stop their dangerous agenda. Dangerously radical or dangerously weak, Lynn Walz failed to stand up for our kids. She's unfit to be governor.
11: For 4 years, Governor Jim Pillen has beaten back the liberal extremists threatening to transform Nebraska. 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But he didn't stop there. Historic tax cuts, ending taxpayer handouts to data centers, protecting our farmers. 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
14: Good morning, Miss Mike Bailey, Tri-State Livestock, Cut Nebraska, consigned for soaking up September the 28th, 10 o'clock strong on weight cows, 1 o'clock on the calves and yearlings. Get in the yearling division, these calves are going to weigh from 4 to 650 pounds, come from the following consigners. Here are 370 blacks, come from Kurt and Deb Coe, 280 blacks, Joe and Tony Luce and Chris Westfall, 275 black and black white face, Vernon Wilson, Hain Farms, Here are 180 black and black white face, Reese and Miles West, 180 blacks, Huston Peterson. Here are 145 black and black white face, Deer Creek Ranch, 100 blacks, come HCC Bob and Meyer. Here are 62 blacks, Gene Goodenberger, 40 blacks come from Dave Miller, 35 black and black white face, Larry Lash. 15 black and black white face, Justin Cindy Bonzoff. Here are 15 semi Angus come from Brian Emanuel. There are 10 black and black white face, Josh and Patty Neal. We also have one 4-H steer weighing 1,600 pounds coming from Cason Hoyt. Now, if you have any questions, beans, consignments, your livestock to market, give us a call to Barn at 308-345-1493. We hope to see you at the auction, and we thank you.
15: $23.40 Good morning, ladies and gentlemen. Brandon Hamel, Heartland Regional. 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We'll start at 9 o'clock. Sure, look for 100-150 weight cows, bulls, and heiferettes. We'll be in the yearling cattle to follow. Here's 45 black and red steers at 7 to 750. Folks are long weaned. They come off the grass. Here's two loads of steers. 8850. Here's four loads of the heifer mates at 750-900. We'll have them sorted in load lots. We'll have them colored up. Be really nice set of yearlings. Here's two loads of big steers at 850-950. Folks, these are home raised. They come off the grass. They're black and char cross and really nice. Here's one load of big steers, 850-75. They're Charlet cross. Here's 25 black heifers, 9 to 950. They're checked open. Getting a calf in your calf auction, folks, here's 50 black steers, 4 to 500, 40 black steers and heifers, 450-550. Here's 20 black and red steers and heifers, 4 to 550, 60 all black steers and heifers, 4 to 575, 30 colored cattle at 4 to 600. Folks, reminder, next Tuesday, a special calf and yearling auction. We'll be over 2,000 cattle for next week's action. Come out and see us tomorrow. 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
16: Join us this Tuesday, September 29th at North Platte Stockyard for our bi-monthly horse sale. 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This will be a nice lineup of horses featuring prospects like Cash, a 5-year-old Cole Black gelding, Highbrow Cat, and Peppy Sand Badger on his papers. Dual Peppy B21, a 2021 model gelding, green, broke, and really watching a cow. Cat's Highbrow Girl, a 2024 model filly, bred in the purple with a great disposition. Sting, a home-raised 5-year-old gelding exposed to all aspects of ranching. A Cheyenne Cat, a 2-year-old gelding loaded with potential. Boone, a 5-year-old gelding who's made his living in the Sandhills this summer and is ready for his next job. Kronk, a 6-year-old flashy and stout gray gelding. Malibu, a 3-year-old home-raised filly with 30 days of riding. Sid, an 11-year-old sorrel gelding, been ranched on and started in the box. Chandler, a 7-year-old buckskin gelding, been on the ranch and in the feed yard. All these with loads of other promising prospects this Tuesday in North Platte. Reminders, you can bid online or in person via CCI Live or Cattle USA. At bidding online, you need to be approved before the 29th. Head over to our Facebook page for a more detailed sale listing and look for the digital catalog on our website as well as the Facebook page. And as always, you can call our office with any questions at 308-534-1200.
15: Ogle Isle Livestock Special Stocker Feeder Sale this Thursday, October 1st, starting at 10 a.m., selling loads and part loads at 11, expecting over 1,700 head in the yearling division. Springer Cattle Company, 142 red and black Angus cross heifers, weighing 8 to 875. Nathan Kramer, 180 Angus and black white face spayed heifers, weighing 8 to 850. Here's Tom and Chris Rudd, 113 Angus and red Angus steers, weighing 750 to 850. Maddox Cattle Company, with 85 head of red composite preg checked open heifers weighing 800 to 900 pounds. In the calf division, Carolyn Lance Most, 190 Angus and black white face steers and heifers weighing 4 to 550. 120 black, red, and Charlet steers and heifers weighing 4.5 to 6.5 from Jack Payne. Storm Lake Livestock, Aaron and Ashton Vivian, 110 red Angus and a few Angus steers and heifers. They'll be 5 weights. Braden and Kenna Perry at 100 head of Angus Charlet cross heifers weighing 5 to 550.
17: Here's Flying U Cross, Darren and Kevin Vinton, 98, Angus and Charlay Cross, steers and heifers, weighing 3.5 to 500 pounds. Sakugawa Ranch, Jake and Jolynn Lumpkin, 72 head of Angus and Semi-Angus steers, weighing 4.5 to 575. Here's 70 head of Angus steers. They'll weigh 500 to 600 pounds from Jay and Wade Dickinson. 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
22: South Dakota Secretary of State Monet Johnson, a Republican, endorsing Democratic nominee Terrence Davis to succeed her in the role. Johnson losing her re-election bid at the state GOP convention in June to Heather Baxter, a state lawmaker whose campaign website notes she aligns with President Trump's concerns about inaccurate voter rolls, mail-in ballots, and voting machine issues. On why she's backing a Democrat for the office that oversees elections, Johnson telling the South Dakota War College, a conservative politics blog, the integrity, stability and professionalism of this office is at stake, adding, "I understand that this decision will disappoint some people in my party and anger others." Baxter downplaying the endorsement of her opponent, calling it not surprising. Davis, a former state trooper with a background in law and policy, stressing the Secretary of State's office is nonpartisan and aims to serve all folks in the state honestly and fairly. Kristen Goodwin, Fox News.
23: From the Fox Sports Studios in Los Angeles, here's Steve DeSager.
24: Major League Baseball's regular season ended Sunday with a Philadelphia victory over Tampa Bay 7-3. The Phillies survived to get to the wild card series. They have the first game Tuesday at Atlanta. Houston wins the AL West as a division champ. It'll host the White Sox starting Tuesday. Houston won its finale 9-0 at the A's. The Mariners fired manager Dan Wilson. The U.S. golfers came back to beat the Internationals at the President's Cup in Chicago 17-13. Kyle Larson took the NASCAR race at Kansas. In the opener of the WNBA playoffs, New York won at Minnesota. Victories for Golden State, Las Vegas, and Atlanta. In the Sunday night NFL game, Denver was down 16-0 at the half and still beat the Rams 30-26 on a touchdown with under a minute to go. Baltimore won on a 56-yard field goal on the final play in Rio, beating Dallas 34-31. And victories for 3-0 teams, San Francisco, Minnesota, and Las Vegas.
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1: U.S. commodities for the new marketing year and the producers that grow them should see increased prices. If September USDA World Agricultural Outlook Board season-ending average price estimates hold. That from Agriculture Department Chief Economist Justin Benavides, speaking at the recent AgriPulse Kansas City Ag Outlook Forum. He says various supports, whether lower domestic or world production, increased U.S. export opportunities and reduced exports from competing nations, or global conflicts, should keep prices up through the 2026-27 season. One example? Rice.
2: The all rice price up $2.80. There on rice, there's been some significant challenges in India with monsoon and a lack of adequate rainfall where a lot of their dry land production is really not successful at the moment. So some challenges in the global rice production that are leading to support in price there.
1: I'm Rod Bain reporting for the U.S. Department of Agriculture in Washington, D.C.
3: Aloha. I'm Scott Foster, inviting Rural Radio listeners to join me on an unforgettable Hawaiian Islands adventure, January 30th through February 8th. 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
7: For KRVN News, I'm Bob Rogan. A reported shooting Sunday afternoon led to a police response, a temporary shelter in place at a high school football game, and a precautionary lockdowns at Jenny M. Melham Memorial Hospital and the Becton Dickinson plant. Broken Bow Police Chief Chris Anderson said officers responded around 4:30 p.m. to the 500 block of North F Street after receiving a report that a man had shot his sister inside a home. The Custer County Sheriff's Office also responded and helped secure the area. As a precaution, people at the Broken Bow High School football game were told to shelter while the hospital and BD plant went into lockdown. Police later determined the home was empty and no shooting had occurred. Authorities believe the report may have been a swatting incident in which someone makes a false emergency report to trigger a police response. The investigation remains ongoing. The University of Nebraska Board of Regents approved four individuals to represent the university on the Nebraska Medicine Board during a special meeting on Friday. The new board members are Ton Ostergaard, CEO and chairman of Crete Carrier Corporation, Paul Kenny, chair of the NU Board of Regents, Jim Shear, vice chair of the NU Board of Regents, and Regent Joel Makovica. The approval of the new board members marks the next step in formalizing Nebraska Medicine's new governance structure. For KRVN News, I'm Bob Brogan.
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26: 3, 2,
6: point.
8: Shortly after SpaceX launched another test flight of its new Starship in Texas early this morning,
10: the engineers were all cheering, and then we got word that the main ship, the main part of Starship, lost one of its engines. For a while, they were worried that this might prevent them from achieving Earth orbit.
8: Fox's Jonathan Sarri reports SpaceX considered scrapping that plan, but decided to proceed anyway. So they still want SpaceX to Starship to circle Earth six times before returning. Several earlier Starship test flights had failed, ending in explosions. Now to Britain, and an update on the five men in custody the day after what may be a thwarted attack.
11: The men are between 23 and 25 years old, all live in London. They're being held on explosives and terror offences. They were arrested in the early hours of Sunday after a local spotted three vans blocking a road near RAF Fairford, a US-operated airbase in western England used for attacks on Iran. The residents saw masked men run from the scene.
8: Fox's Jonathan Savage in London. Oil prices rising back up today and stocks are falling after President Trump rejected Iran's latest ceasefire offer that included demands the U.S. lift sanctions and end a naval blockade of Iran's ports. Iran says it's either ready for more talks or for the war to resume. There's another hearing tomorrow in the Lindsey Clancy case ahead of a possible retrial in Massachusetts after this month's mistrial in the killing of her three children. Edward Paltzik, the lawyer for the holdout juror who refused to agree to a not guilty by reason of insanity verdict, tells Fox that Clancy's lawyer, Kevin Reddington, is wrong, asking the court to investigate Michael P. Desronville for possible misconduct.
12: You can't investigate a juror because the juror followed the law and the evidence and came to a different conclusion than the one that you wanted.
8: Reddington tells Fox Paltzik is just mouthing off to the media. 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
8: We mentioned stocks falling to start the week on Wall Street. Here are the numbers. The Dow is down 242 points. The Nasdaq dropping 153. The S&P 500 losing 31 points. Oil prices, they are up about 2%. WTI close to $95 a barrel again. At the gas pump, no change today for regular. AAA's national average remains $4.47 per gallon. That's the same as yesterday and the same as last Monday. But diesel's down 2 cents, now $6.45 per gallon, 7 cents below a recent record high, as the Trump administration eases restrictions.
27: It's a major rollback of federal fuel economy standards for new cars and light trucks, giving automakers freedom to build more gas-powered vehicles. President Trump broke the news Saturday on Truth Social with a formal announcement due on Monday. The Biden White House had mandated a 50.4 miles per gallon standard by 2031. A proposal issued this past December would have lowered that requirement to an average of 34.5 miles per gallon for cars and light trucks by 2031. Paul Stevens, Fox News.
8: At the movies, The Avengers, back on top of the box office.
28: Avengers Endgame Encore, a re-release of Disney and Marvel's 2019 blockbuster with extra footage, conquered the domestic box office this weekend, beating several new releases.
29: Avengers!
28: Avengers pulled in $26 million from North American theaters, a hefty haul for a movie that's been available to stream for years. None of the new releases could knock Resident Evil out of second place, with $23 million in its second weekend. And The Heart of the Beast, starring Brad Pitt, landed in third with $20 million. Carmen Roberts, Fox News.
8: In baseball, Houston and Philadelphia got the last two playoff spots on the last day of the regular season. The postseason starts tomorrow. I'm Dave Anthony. This is Fox News.
30: Politicians like Senator Pete Ricketts are the problem. Wall Street Pete
6: bought his Senate seat. And what has he done? Whatever's best for Pete. But when working people need his help, it's always the same old story. Crickets from rickets. My story's a little different.
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13: The candidate no one saw coming.
15: There's nobody like him in the United States Senate.
6: 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If you want to fix Washington, send in a mechanic. I'm Dan Osborne, candidate for U.S. Senate, and I approve this message. 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
4: It is 9:06. Good morning. 63 degrees here at the Lexington studios of KRVN. Hope you're doing well on this 28th day of September. 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All right, for central Nebraska, got a soggy forecast coming your way, mostly cloudy, areas of fog in the morning. Then a slight chance of showers in the afternoon, highs in the upper 60s, southeast winds at 10 to 15. Chance of showers for today is at 20%. Tonight, mostly cloudy, chance of showers and a slight chance of thunderstorms after midnight, lows in the lower 60s, southeast winds at 10 to 15. Chance of precipitation for tonight is at 30%. For Tuesday, chance of showers, slight chance of thunderstorms in the morning, then showers and a slight chance of thunderstorms in the afternoon. Highs in the upper 60s, south winds at 10 to 15. Chance of precipitation for tomorrow is at 90%. For Tuesday night, showers and a chance of thunderstorms, lows in the lower 60s, south winds at around 10. Chance of precipitation for tomorrow, near 100%. For Wednesday, showers and a slight chance of thunderstorms, highs in the mid-60s, southeast winds at around 10. Chance of precipitation at 90%, and then we start to back off a little bit. Still a 70% chance of rain Wednesday night, but then Thursday, Friday, Saturday look to be a little drier. Still could see some rain on Thursday, but as we get to the weekend, it looks like it's going to dry out a little bit. For northwest and north central Kansas, decreasing clouds, patchy fog this morning, breezy with highs in the mid-70s, south winds at 10. For tonight, mostly cloudy, slight chance of thunderstorms, chance of showers after midnight, breezy with lows in the lower 60s. For Tuesday, showers, slight chance of thunderstorms in the afternoon, highs in the upper 60s. Chance of rain is at 90%.
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18: 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Crude oil is higher. The U.S. dollar index is up and grains are falling this morning. The news out of the trade summit revealed that China did not take the 10% tariff off of U.S. beans, but they lowered their global grain duty, which is relatively good news for corn and wheat. South American soybeans will still be cheaper for private Chinese buyers, and that has futures over 30 cents lower here so far today. The forecast still has chances for moisture through the plains and the Corn Belt. Storms are moving across the Dakotas and western Nebraska, and more showers are expected from Texas to Iowa, some including heavy rain. And cattle futures are mixed, with feeders mostly higher, fats down. The kill rate last week was considerably lower after ICE agents set up at a packing facility in Kansas. December corn is down 9.5 at 518 3/4. March down 9.25 at 532 3/4. November soybeans down 36.5 at 1282 1/4. January down 35.5 at 1297. December Chicago wheat down 19 at 684 1/4. March down 18 1/4 at $7. December KC wheat down 22 at 740. March down 21.5 at 752 1/2. October live cattle down 32 at 218.55. December down 82 at 221.32. October feeders are down 25 at 334.67. November down 7 at 331.85. October lean hogs up 30 cents at 78.52. December down 2 at $69. That's a look at your markets. 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
20: I'm Alex Makovica, back with you on the Rural Radio Network. Good morning. The impact of showing livestock goes far beyond the arena for some youth who took part in the Exarban Stock Show held over the weekend in Grand Island. Banker Mark Hesser has been an Exarban governor and now State Fair board member. For the past 15 years, he's been sponsoring an exhibitor in the Calf Challenge program. Exarban provides the calf for the challenge event, and then youth are evaluated on their record books, daily gain, and showmanship, in addition to the ways that they connect with their sponsor.
21: We write five or six letters back and forth throughout the year, and all these kids that participate in this, at least the ones we've sponsored, are very active. I mean, they're doing all kinds of athletics. They're doing things with animals. Very active kids. Fun to hear what they're doing and how active they are and how they get these cattle ready, and they take them to their county fair and then they peak for Exarban.
20: In this case, Hesser and his wife sponsored Emma Burns. She's an exhibitor from Kansas, and Hesser says Emma gained networking skills, business skills, and as well all the efforts she put in to raise her calf. Things wrapped up yesterday at the state fairgrounds. All eyes are on the moisture this week, but Nebraska Extension's Dr. Eric Hunt gives us a preview of what this winter might look like, and he says indications of potentially a mild winter.
22: I would say that we are very, very likely to be mild this winter, perhaps very mild. That being said, I would anticipate it probably being statistically cooler than last winter. For western Nebraska, it may actually be quite a bit cooler. That doesn't necessarily reflect that it's going to be bitterly cold for long stretches. I think this is more a reflection of more cloud cover, potentially some more precipitation.
20: 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I'm Alex Makovica.
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4: 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And our first initial today is an A. An A for Albert or Adrian. Anna. Did I say Albert? I did. Arnold. An A to start us off with. All right. Our middle initial here is an S. An S. All right. That could be for Samuel or Sarah. Sylvester. Scott. A and an S. And our final initial is a B. A B for Bradley or Bauer, Baumgartner, ASB, Alpha, Sierra, Bravo. If that is your monogram, you have 2 minutes to call me at 844-880-0880. First caller can claim it. 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Your 2 minutes starts now.
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4: Well, no winner today in Monogram Money. Our letters were ASB, Alpha, Sierra, Bravo. No winner today, so I will go ahead and put some more money in there. $8.80 will go into the pot, move it up to $35.20, and that's what Paul will have to give away this afternoon. No winner in Monogram Money, our letters ASB.

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0: This is Building Nebraska. I'm Bryce Duskett. Thanks for joining us for this special edition of the podcast. Here on Building Nebraska, over the past year, we've had the chance to showcase a lot of great entrepreneurs. Our goal here is to showcase those out in the field of entrepreneurship, getting it done from every corner of Nebraska. And over the past year, again, we were able to do just that. And so we wanted to get your thoughts on who your favorite entrepreneur was that we featured over the past season. We had a lot of great entrepreneurs, and you voted with social media engagement. We have a winner to share with you here today on Building Nebraska. We'll hear from her just in a second, but a quick thank you to our program sponsor. We couldn't do it without them. They are the Angler Agribusiness Entrepreneurship Program, located at the University of Nebraska, Lincoln. So now, the winner of the fan vote for season two, it's a young entrepreneur from York, Nebraska, Emery Conrad, the owner of Goody Pop. As a reminder for what Emery is doing in York, here's a clip from our conversation with her.
1: I always wanted to go into entrepreneurship and own my own business. I've learned a lot from my parents and my grandparents owning their own businesses and going to craft shows and bake sales and things like that and learning how to handle money early on and just being responsible for owning a business and making products that people can purchase and enjoy. And that's always have been a passion that I've wanted to pursue. And so I wanted to go into baking and culinary arts, actually, and entrepreneurship classes at SEC, possibly. And so I was kind of juggling between that. And then when this opportunity came up after Christmas break of my senior year, it was kind of out of the blue, like, oh, hey, we're going to sell the business. And I talked to my dad and I was like, how awesome would that be to buy a business? But the timing is just crazy. It'd be right after I graduated. And I mean, all the Lord's plan for sure, because it worked out. And throughout the end of my senior

0: For sure, because it worked out, and throughout the end of my senior year, I was kind of still deciding between the two, filling out scholarships while making a business plan, which is kind of crazy, but at the end of the day, I just was not really pulled to college, and just knew that Goody Pop was my next adventure in life, so that's what kind of led me here, and I've had my family to support me, thank goodness, throughout it all, and other professionals financially and others who have gone before me owning a business that have been able to teach me so much.
1: So it sounded like you might have had a month or two there to make this decision. Mm-hmm. I want to buy a business. I'm senior in high school right now. I've got all these opportunities in front of me. Mm-hmm. Meanwhile, your classmates are also making similar decisions, right?
0: Right.
1: But tell me, what were the pros? What were the cons in those moments of making that decision?
0: Yes, that's a good question because I wrote those down to help me decide. I would say pros were just going a different route, trying something new, owning a popcorn business. Not many people can say that they've done that, and just being able to start something for myself, not from the ground up, of course, because it was already established, but that made it all the more easier, though, too. And just an opportunity to get into baking then further in the future, kind of popcorn is the way in. So I'm hoping just what I'm learning here is able to launch possibly a bakery or coffee shop, or, you know, more expanding in that direction. So those were on the pro side, and just being able to do something that I enjoy, which is making a product for other people to enjoy, and just seeing a smile on their face, and just the ministry too that I've been able to have, people walking in and just sharing the joy of the Lord with them as well, has been really cool to see all the people who walk through the door from all over. We reach, I don't know how even far, but people traveling through or stopping to visit family stopping, and so it's really cool to see people from all over, especially with our online orders too, so we are able to ship all over as well. I forgot to mention that earlier, but we do online orders and fundraisers and things like that. So that was the pro side, and then the cons was a little bit heavier to bear, I would say, in the beginning of just going that different route and not going to college, which was the normal, definitely not a bad thing, but for me, it wasn't set on what I wanted to do, so it really wasn't clear that if I should go or if I should not go, but all my friends did decide to go, and they had a career set for them and a path they wanted to go on, so that was a little hard with everyone leaving York. It was definitely a shock at first, like, oh, I'm the only one here now. But no, it's been a joy. I've had friends and family to support me along the way. Other cons would probably be just learning right away, just wearing all the hats of a business owner. I didn't really expect to be the janitor, the employee, the manager, the one who orders all the things. That I guess I didn't really have that mindset going into it. I just thought about how fun and exciting it would be. And so it definitely has its downsides, owning a business, but the positive things outweigh the downsides. So that's a good thing.
1: What's this journey been like over the past 2 years, having life transform in front of you, friends mm-hmm. head off to college and go on a different journey? You're here in York now, running an established, buying an established business and making it your own. What's the journey been like?
0: That's a good question. I would say partly stressful, very stressful, but it's gone by so fast too. I feel like I've owned it forever, but also I've very still new at it all and figuring out all the financial side of things still and how to expand the business, how to grow it best, how to make products that people will still love and enjoy, how to get more people in the door, all those things. I'm still definitely learning each and every day. So I would say such a joyful experience. It's been awesome to be able to talk to people like you and other young high school and college students, to be able to just show them that this is possible and there are no limits to what you can do. Just have that community to back you up and to support you through it and make connections and ask questions and dig a little deeper and figure out what it is that you truly want to do.
1: Emery has such a great story, and we were thrilled that she was willing to share her story on Building Nebraska here with us. And she's got a great prize lined up for her for winning the fan vote. It's a $2,500 advertising package from the Rural Radio Network. Got a couple of, it was a close race for who was going to win the fan vote. Let you know that the runner-up

0: was Oak Barn Beef, based in West Point, Nebraska. And in third place, Eustace Body Shop, with 8 locations across Nebraska. Our thank you to everyone who joined us on Building Nebraska, and then all of you who are fans of the show who engaged with us with a fan vote over the past week. Congratulations again, Emery Conrad of Goody Pop. That's our show this week. We'll look forward to seeing you next time on Building Nebraska.
1: It is time for AgriMinute, brought to you this time by Jacinda Lowe Curley. Elizabeth?
2: Yeah, so harvest is right around the corner. 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You know, with lower atmospheric sulfur deposition, higher crop removal rate, different things like that have really made sulfur an increasingly important nutrient in our fields today. Sulfur not only helps crops utilize nitrogen, but it supports protein production, promotes overall healthy crop growth. 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You know, building sulfur into that fertility plan today can help maximize nutrient use efficiency and just really set our crops up for success next year.
1: And that's today's AgriMinute.
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6: For KRVN News, I'm Bob Brogan. A reported shooting Sunday afternoon led to a police response, a temporary shelter in place at a high school football game, and precautionary lockdowns at Jenny M. Mellon Memorial Hospital and the Becton Dickinson plant in Broken Bow. Broken Bow Police Chief Chris Anderson said officers responded around 4:30 p.m. to the 500 block of North F Street after receiving a report that a man had shot his sister inside a home. The Custer County Sheriff's Office also responded and helped secure the area. As a precaution, people at the Broken Bow High School football game were told to shelter while the hospital and BD plant went into lockdown. Police later determined the home was empty and no shooting had occurred. Authorities believe the report may have been a swatting incident in which someone makes a false emergency report to trigger a police response. The investigation remains ongoing. The Central Nebraska Public Power and Irrigation District has selected Timothy Cherveny as its next general manager. The board of directors voted unanimously during a special meeting Friday to hire Cherveny, who currently serves as Princeton Road Station Manager for Nebraska Public Power District. He will succeed Devin Brundage, who has led Central since 2019 and plans to retire at the end of December. Cherveny becomes just the 10th general manager in the district's history since its formation in 1935. The Nebraska Community Foundation's annual celebration and training conference is November 12th in La Vista, with the theme Common Courage. Each year, the foundation gives communities across the state a chance to connect with and learn new ideas from each other. NCF digital marketing specialist Rhonda Velleba says the peer-to-peer learning has been valuable to their members.
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6: 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For KRVN News, I'm Bob Brogan.
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14: News. I'm CJ Papa. Ron says don't blame us in the arrest of five suspects near a British airbase that is used by the U.S. Fox's Stephanie Bennett at the base west of London with more on those in custody.
15: They're all UK nationals. They are aged between 23 to 25. We also heard on X from Iran's London embassy. They reject and strongly condemns the claims that they are involved.
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14: Starbase, Texas, from SpaceX's massive Starship rocket for the first time. The massive spacecraft orbiting the Earth.
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23: 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I'm Lacey Shippey for the Rural Radio Network. December corn down 10.5 at 517.75. March down 10.5 at 531.5. November soybeans down 39.5 at 1279.5. January down 38.75 at 1294. December Chicago wheat is down 19.5 at 683.75. March down 18.75 at 699.5. December KC wheat down 19.75 at 742.25. March down 19 at 755. October live cattle down a dime at 218.77. December down 55 at 221.60. October feeders down 75 at 334.17. November down 60 at 331.37. October lean hogs up 60 cents at 78.82. That's a look at your markets. 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
16: Good morning. It is time for your 880 Weather Watch. And once again, we have woken up to another morning of low clouds and areas of fog across central Nebraska and north central Kansas. If you believe in that 90 days after fog thing, that puts us squarely on Christmas break. So there you go. We'll see. Low clouds may hang around through much of the day, although recent afternoons have been more clearing than computer models predicted. Because of that, temperatures could end up a little warmer than forecast, with highs generally reaching the upper 60s to the low 70s. Our attention then turns to a much wetter pattern developing early this week. Rain chances begin to increase Monday night across western and northern Nebraska, then spread east and south through Tuesday. Areas around and north of the Tri-Cities look most likely to see rain first, while southeastern locations may stay dry until later Tuesday. The big story arrives Wednesday and Thursday as a large storm pattern combines with tropical moisture from the remnants of Hurricane Polo. This setup could produce bands of very heavy rainfall across the region. Some of these rain bands may become slow moving or even stall, leading to significant rainfall totals in localized areas. Atmospheric moisture levels are expected to be exceptionally high for late September, and with soils already damp from recent rains, the risk of flooding is increasing. The Weather Prediction Center has placed the area in a slight risk for excessive rainfall, with the greatest flood concern generally near and south of the Nebraska-Kansas border. So stay tuned for any forecast updates as rainfall amounts and locations become clearer over the next couple days. I'm Scott Foster. That is your latest from the KRVN Weather Center.
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26: The Department of War recently announced the awarding of 26 grants worth about $230 million in total value as part of the Defense Community Infrastructure Program. That program is competitive as jurisdictions apply for money intended to enhance military installations and military families' quality of life. Assistant Secretary of War Del Marks quoted in a release as saying, "This year's program includes $100 million from the One Big Beautiful Bill Act, helping to secure key investments to support our national security as well as the readiness and lethality of our warfighters." Some of the projects which will now be underwritten include over $19 million for a water supply project in support of Buckley Space Force Base in Colorado, and over $12 million for rail improvements in support of McAllister Army Ammunition Plant in Oklahoma. Kevin Uretsky, Fox News.
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27: After several dry falls in a row, this year may be shaping up to be a little bit different. With recent rains and cooler weather, cool season pastures like brome, bluegrass, and fescue could put on some extra growth. That's good news, but it also raises the question, do we graze it now or save it for later? Grazing now can ease feed pressure and provide high-quality forage before crop residues open up. Stockpiling, on the other hand, sets up feed for late fall or winter and cuts down on hay use. But remember, fall is when grasses rebuild root reserves and set buds for next spring. After repeated drought stress, some pastures could use some extra rest. If you've been battling weeds, that's a red flag that recovery time is probably needed. If you do graze, rotate quickly and leave at least 4 inches of stubble on cool season grasses. Overgrazing now can slow green up next spring, while stockpiling, on the other hand, uses forage later when plants are already dormant. Fertility will also play a major role. While the window for nitrogen application is nearly closed, a small application with moisture available can still boost growth a little bit. Phosphorus and potassium don't add to fall yields, but they will support root health, persistence, and winter survival of the stand. This fall may offer a rare opportunity for some extra grazing this year. Managing it wisely can fill feed gaps today without sacrificing productivity next year. 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
13: Major League Baseball's regular season ended Sunday with a Philadelphia victory over Tampa Bay 7-3. The Phillies survived to get to the wild card series. They have the first game Tuesday at Atlanta. Houston wins the AL West as a division champ. It'll host the White Sox starting Tuesday. Houston won its finale 9-0 at the A's. The Mariners fired manager Dan Wilson. The U.S. golfers came back to beat the Internationals at the President's Cup in Chicago 17-13. Kyle Larson took the NASCAR race at Kansas. In the opener of the WNBA playoffs, New York won at Minnesota. Victories for Golden State, Las Vegas, and Atlanta. In the Sunday night NFL game, Denver was down 16-0 at the half and still beat the Rams 30-26 on a touchdown with under a minute to go. Baltimore won on a 56-yard field goal on the final play in Rio, beating Dallas 34-31. And victories for 3-0 teams, San Francisco, Minnesota, and Las Vegas.
14: Aloha. I'm Scott Foster, inviting Rural Radio listeners to join me on an unforgettable Hawaiian Islands adventure, January 30th through February 8th. 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
20: The day will start with an opening plenary focus on the conference theme, Common Courage, a presentation on stories, ideas, and perspective on what happens when ordinary people step forward, believe in what's possible, and work together to create lasting change. Afternoon sessions will focus on fund development, community impact, marketing and communications, and leadership governance. 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Well, the Nebraska State Fire Marshal's office in Grand Island has received more than $83,000 in federal funding through FEMA's Assistance to Firefighters Grant Program. The award is part of a larger FEMA investment aimed at strengthening emergency response capabilities and supporting firefighters and first responders across the region. According to FEMA, the funding can be used for needs such as personal protective equipment, emergency response vehicles, and health and wellness initiatives designed to better prepare responders for disasters and emergencies. For KRVN News, I'm Ellen Simmons.
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23: The U.S. and Iran may keep talking. I'm Dave Anthony, Fox News.
28: It sounds like the president is still open to diplomacy.
23: Fox's Jeff Paul is in Tel Aviv.
28: Axios just reporting that President Trump expects his negotiators to engage in more talks with Iran this week. But he says Tehran only wants to make a deal right now because they are losing so badly.
29: Iran will not have a nuclear weapon. That's the key to the whole thing.
23: That's what the president told reporters yesterday after rejecting Iran's latest ceasefire demands for the U.S. to lift sanctions and in a naval blockade. Iran's foreign minister Abbas Araghchi tells NBC's Meet the Press they are open to more diplomacy, but
30: we stand firm in the face of any new aggression, even if it comes to a doomsday war.
23: Oil prices, they're rising about 3%, and stocks are falling this morning. The Dow dropping almost 400 points. The day after five men were arrested in Britain suspected of terrorism. They've been set free on bail after being stopped near Fairford Air Force Base, which the U.S. operates and has used for Iran bombing missions.
0: We also heard on X from Iran's London embassy. They reject and strongly condemns the claims that they are involved. Now, of course, this all happened just after midnight on Sunday. A local farmer returning home from a party called police after spotting those three suspicious vehicles and multiple men wearing masks and hoods.
23: Fox's Stephanie Bennett in London. Success and disappointment at the same time for SpaceX. Shortly after launching another test of its new Starship, an engine failed, but it still was able to get into orbit as planned.
1: Starship 14 is in low Earth orbit. In fact, it successfully deployed 26 Starlink next-generation satellites.
23: But Fox's Jonathan Sari also reports the mission
1: will be ending early, presumably because of those technical problems, just acting out of an abundance of caution.
23: So instead of 10 hours orbiting, the Starship will only be up there 3. 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
23: It is back to court tomorrow in the Lindsey Clancy murder case, weeks after a hung jury mistrial when one juror refused to go along with her insanity defense in the killing of her three children. His lawyer, Edward Paltzik, tells Fox,
6: most people would have folded. They would have caved and they would have buckled.
23: And he insists his client did consider reasonable doubt, but followed the law, voting against the other jurors. They wanted to find Clancy not guilty.
7: In that time, her attorney, Kevin Reddington, has really zeroed in on the one holdout juror who believes that she was guilty of killing her three children. Reddington wants the juror, Michael Disronville, investigated, questioned on the record, his cell phone seized, and juror questionnaire checked. He claims Disronville lied under oath about lawfully following the reasonable doubt standard. In an exclusive interview with Fox, Disronville's attorney, Edward Paltzik, says Reddington has gone too far. Reddington has filed multiple court motions to stop a retrial. He argues Clancy should be acquitted because of insufficient evidence.
23: Fox's Brian Yenis outside the court in Plymouth, Massachusetts. President Trump plans a big meeting on artificial intelligence tomorrow at the White House with leaders in the AI industry.
8: Tech leaders believe they want government to regulate this growing tech they fear for the safety. Late Sunday, the president said he had dinner plans with the head of Anthropic, the CEO Dario Amodei, the maker of the AI chatbot Claude. The CEO had surprised some in Washington recently when he called for a slowdown in AI growth. But as the Wall Street Journal pointed out, the gathering also represented an opportunity for the startup, which is expected to have its public IPO later this year, improve its relationship with the White House. Trump advisors have been critical of the CEO. The president himself has also repeatedly said he believes regulation could kill AI growth.
23: Fox's Mark Meredith at the White House. Taylor Swift made history last night, winning her 33rd Career Video Music Award for MTV, honored for Video of the Year. I'm Dave Anthony. This is Fox News.
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3: 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Glad to have you along here to get your week started. Hope you had a fantastic weekend. It is time for our 880 KRVN Weather Watch. It is brought to you by Holdridge Irrigation. Right now we are seeing most of our temperatures pretty much all throughout our listening area that are sitting in the mid to upper 60s. There is a little bit of scattered shower activity happening out in the Nebraska Panhandle, but other than that, it is pretty clear other than all the clouds. So we are seeing mostly cloudy skies here throughout all of our listening area. Taking a look at our central Nebraska forecast here today, it is mostly cloudy. There were areas of fog this morning. It was kind of a fun drive into work here today. With slight chance of thunderstorms and showers in the afternoon, highs in the upper 60s, southeast winds 10 to 15, gusting to around 25. The chance of showers is just at 20%. Tonight is mostly cloudy, chance of showers and a slight chance of thunderstorms after midnight. Lows in the lower 60s and southeast winds 10 to 15, gusting up to around 25 miles per hour. The chance of precipitation is at 30%. Increasing southerly winds from approaching low pressure boost highs today to the upper 60s. To the 70s. As low pressure moves across the plains, multiple rounds of thunderstorms are likely. Thunderstorms begin in western and southern locations late today and continue to lift northeast through tomorrow morning. In northwest and north central Kansas, breezy with highs in the mid 70s. South winds 10 to 20, increasing to 20 to 25 this afternoon. Tonight, mostly cloudy with a slight chance of thunderstorms and a chance of showers here after midnight. In northeast Colorado today, mostly cloudy, slight chance of thunderstorms and highs in the mid to upper 70s. And tonight, chance of thunderstorms in the evening. Showers likely and lows in the upper 50s. Right now, our temperature in Lexington, 64 degrees with some fog and mist. Winds out of the southeast at 6 miles per hour. 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
12: 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Crude oil is over $3 higher today, around $95 a barrel. But grains are down hard. The news out of the trade summit revealing that China did not take the 10% tariff off of U.S. beans has hit that market incredibly hard this morning. But they did lower their global grain duty to 1%, which is relatively good news for corn and wheat. South American soybeans will still be cheaper for those private Chinese buyers, though, and that has futures over 35 cents lower so far today for beans. The forecast still has some chances for rain through the plains and the corn belt. We had some storms move across the Dakotas and western Nebraska this morning. More showers expected from Texas to Iowa, including some heavy rain, and winter wheat areas of Kansas, Colorado, and Oklahoma are on tap for some 2 to 4 inches of rain. December corn is down a dime at 518 and a quarter. March down a dime at 532. November soybeans down 35 and three quarters at 1283 and a quarter. January down 34 and a half at 1298. December Chicago wheat down 18 at 685 and a quarter. March down 17 and a quarter at 701. December KC wheat down 19 at 743. March down 18.5 at 755.5. October live cattle down 97 at 217.90. December down 157 at 220.60. October feeders down $1.47 at $333.45. November down $1.42 at $330.60. October lean hogs up 87 cents at $79.10. That's a look at your markets here on the Rural Radio Network.
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16: Hello, America, and welcome again to the Ag Resource Market Watch with the latest news direct from the Chicago Board of Trade. I'm Dan Bossi on Friday, September 25th. Chicago Board of Grain futures are sharply lower this morning. Corn, soybeans, and wheat, all to the downside, appears to be liquidation in nature as fundamentals haven't changed. However, in the background, the Turkish President Erdogan continues to talk about the possibility of a grain export corridor reopening in the Black Sea. And then you have Iran offering to the United States to go back to the old Islamabad MOU in June and maybe try to open up the Strait of Hormuz. Neither have been successful and they've been rejected before, so we're not sure how the prospects look for either going forward. But the big factor, of course, is nothing fresh has come out of the U.S.-Chinese summit that has been ongoing in Washington. The trade was hoping for maybe some clarity on U.S. corn or wheat or sorghum exports. That has not developed, though fact sheets are probably likely on the weekend or early next week. Till next time, I'm Dan Bossi, this broadcast being brought to you by Ag Resource.
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2: Bottom line analysts say a lot of dialogue without much structure makes it a tough road ahead for the grain trade as harvest ramps up. I'm Mark Oppold, your bottom line report to begin these last days of September. Producers had to wait in many areas for the fields to dry out, but progress was made in the south and southeast. Crop ratings tonight will be less impactful in our view as more focus on harvest progress and yield reports. By the way, that being said, bottom line grain analysts say it's worth repeating that historically, the lower quality fields are harvested first. Yield reports should improve as better yields are harvested as we move through October. Grain markets were focused on all the meetings last week, especially between the U.S. and China and other world leaders. Early dialogue certainly supported the trade early week, but follow-through certainly was missing. We look for December corn to hold 520 or better this week. November soybeans, though, battling at the $13 level. This is the bottom line report. Helena, makers of research say an exclusive low-dust humic granule will help you this fall. Visit HelenaAgra.com to learn more about research. That's our bottom line to start the week. I'm Mark Oppold, wishing you a profitable day and a profitable week ahead.
3: Up next, it's the Big Ten Blitz, brought to you by AgWest Commodities, your marketing partner. With the Big Ten Blitz, I'm Jason Jorgensen. Dylan Raiola passed for 289 yards and a couple of scores after star Oregon quarterback Dante Moore's frightening injury, leading the 20th-ranked Ducks to a big 41-27 win over 12th-ranked USC on Saturday night. Moore left the Coliseum Field in an ambulance after a cheap hit in the second quarter. Raiola talks about how he tried to focus in for his team.
4: It's complicated in the way of you don't ever want to see someone be hurt, especially how much he means to me, just how much he teaches me, how much he means to the team. You know, it was a moment of connection, and that's one of our pillars, and we just latched on, and we knew it was going to be for him.
3: Raiola's performance certainly was in a big spot for the Ducks, who needed that win after being upset earlier this year at Oklahoma State. And that's the Big Ten Blitz. I'm Jason Jorgensen.
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7: Extension Almanac.
8: On a previous program, Dr. Warren Rushi from South Dakota State University has discussed a research program that is looking at extruded and expelled soybean meal as a replacement for distiller's grains in the finishing process. The study pointed to some promising gains in carcass weight. On today's program, Dr. Rushi says the biggest response in gains depends upon a few critical issues.
9: The other interesting part is when that gain response occurs relative to what we use for growth promoting technology. So, you know, we weigh cattle roughly every 4 weeks. When we've seen the biggest response is right after we put the implant in them.

0: And at the end, when we're feeding, and in this case, we are using Experior, dramatic differences, 10 to 15% improvement in average daily gain during those phases. In between, essentially the same with distillers. And so that, I think some of our next steps are to really dive into, you know, some of the metabolism and the nutrient physiology to see what's going on. My theory is that as we're providing that a technology that boosts the potential for gain and protein deposition, that there is a need or a response to an improved amino acid profile. So let me back up. That first study we talked about with the expeller process where we saw the 20-pound response, in that study, we did not use a beta agonist. And so I think we might have seen a bigger response more in line with what we saw in subsequent studies, where when we saw the 27 and 30 pound, that was when we also included Experior. So I think there is a, there may be a case where, depending upon a, you know, an operation's larger strategy in terms of technology use, how well some of this changing in diet formulation may fit. It may be a case where if an operation is feeding, you know, NHTC or all natural cattle, that this becomes less compelling. We haven't tried that yet. We may let someone else do that work, but that's our suspicion, is that based on our pattern response, it corresponds a little bit with what we're using for growth technology. The challenge on what we're doing with heat treated soy is it's a more expensive product than distillers, you know, flat out about double the cost. And so if we can target for those time periods when we get the greatest response, we might be able to optimize feed costs and optimize returns by doing some targeted planned approaches. The reason on the study that I just talked about that we are doing right now, that I want to use soybean meal, is I mentioned on the outset, we had done some studies with conventional soybean meal, solvent extracted. The final analysis wasn't all that impressive. It was, you know, essentially the same as distillers or as modified distillers. But what we did notice in that study is we got this really big response right after we put an implant in. And we brushed it off initially as a kind of a fluke. Now I want to take another look, and perhaps, and it also goes along with some of our work my colleague Dr. Ana Menezes has done evaluating protein flows and diets. And it may be a case where, you know, we might be able to make a soybean meal carrier for Experior look really good. And the advantage of that to the feeding industry is heat treated soybeans, you can find it, but you have to do a little bit of looking. You know, there's not a roaster in every small town. On the flip side, every feed company in North America can sell you soybean meal. And so we want to take a look at a second look at this area of protein quality in combination with technology, and see if we can't unlock some things in terms of growth.
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3: The Department of War recently announced the awarding of 26 grants worth about $230 million in total value as part of the Defense Community Infrastructure Program. That program is competitive as jurisdictions apply for money intended to enhance military installations and military families' quality of life. Assistant Secretary of War Del Marks quoted in a release as saying, "This year's program includes $100 million from the One Big Beautiful Bill Act, helping to secure key investments to support our national security as well as the readiness and lethality of our warfighters." Some of the projects, which will now be underwritten, include over $19 million for a water supply project in support of Buckley Space Force Base in Colorado, and over $12 million for rail improvements in support of McAllister Army Ammunition Plant in Oklahoma. Kevin Uresky, Fox News.
4: I'm
2: I'm Jerry Willis, and this is the Fox Business Report.
4: Crude oil prices are higher, and so are interest rates. The yield on the 30-year U.S. Treasury topped 5.5%, the highest level since May of 2004. Capital Economics economist James Riley believes the Treasury sell-off that has pushed yields higher is overdone. He also believes the Fed will not raise interest rates as many times as the market is expecting. SpaceX shares are higher after the first orbital flight of its Starship. The Trump administration has released new fuel economy standards that relax requirements for automakers, though Ford and GM shares lost ground with the market. NVIDIA shares are rallying. It will buy back a total of $235 billion.

0: That's your Fox Business Report. I'm Jenny Coselda. Invested in you.
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6: Good morning, I'm Lacey Shippey for the Rural Radio Network with a look at your cash livestock trade. Cash cattle business early in the week was fully steady, but last week's later trade showed some weakness, with live cattle sales in the north $1 lower and dress sales as much as $5 lower. Box beef prices were higher on Friday, choice up 271 at 378.83, select up 366 at 355.76. with a movement of 112 loads, that's 75.5 loads of choice, 6.5 loads of select, 7.5 loads of trim, and 21.5 loads of ground beef. And the week's total slaughter was estimated at 484,000 head. That's 45,000 head less than the week before and 74,000 head fewer than a year ago. The fed cattle slaughter was down nearly 9% on Wednesday and 16% on Thursday. Hog prices closed lower on Friday, down 27 cents, with a weighted average price of $78.68 on 1,272 head. The latest lean hog index was down 27 cents at 82.20, and pork cutouts totaled 273 loads, with cutout values up 64 cents at 86.74. Friday slaughter estimated at 485,000 head, 8,000 head more than a week ago, and 20,000 head more than a year ago. 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
11: Fox News, I'm Therese Crowley. Already out on bail, five British men arrested at the U.S. bomber base at RAF Fairford on terror and explosive charges. The five in their 20s, all from boroughs of London. President Trump says intelligence had eyes on them and they meant to do big damage.

0: British counter-terror police say they're considering, whether the five were foreign terror proxies. Starbase, Texas.
1: Starship is orbital.
0: SpaceX launches the 40-story Starship into its first orbital flight despite one engine failing on the way, but mission managers cut the flight in half before its Pacific splashdown at noontime. It's an unmanned shakedown for a lunar landing. From the New Jersey shore to New England, surveying flooding and beach loss from a wicked four-day nor'easter starting to break up. 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

0: It is 10:34 on this Monday, September 28th. John Willis back with you on 880 KRVN. It is time for our KRVN weather watch. Right now we are seeing most temperatures here throughout a lot of our listening area that are sitting in the mid to upper 60s. And that is kind of area-wide right now. There's not a whole lot different than that. There are some scattered showers right now in the Nebraska Panhandle from about Sydney up into Bridgeport, Lakeside, Gordon, Rushville, and Hay Springs. Then a little bit hanging out in the Crawford area as well, in very northwestern parts of the Panhandle. All of it is very scattered. Nothing is super well put together, but there is a little bit of shower activity out to the west. We are seeing mostly cloudy skies throughout all of our listening area here as well. Not a whole lot of sunshine poking through. Central Nebraska today is mostly cloudy with a slight chance of showers in the afternoon. Highs in the upper 60s and southeast winds 10 to 15. Gusting to around 25 miles per hour. The chance of showers is at 20%. Tonight is mostly cloudy with a chance of showers and a slight chance of thunderstorms after midnight. Lows in the low 60s. Southeast winds 10 to 15. Gusting to around 25 miles per hour. The chance of precipitation at 30%. Tuesday, chance of showers and a slight chance of thunderstorms in the morning, then showers and a slight chance of thunderstorms in the afternoon. Highs in the upper 60s and south winds 10 to 15 with gusts to around 25 miles per hour. The chance of precipitation is at 90%. Tuesday night, showers and a chance of thunderstorms and lows in the low 60s. South winds around 10 and the chance of precipitation near 100%. Wednesday, showers and a slight chance of thunderstorms, highs in the mid-60s. Southeast winds around 10 with gusts to around 20 miles per hour. The chance of precipitation at 90%. Wednesday night, showers are likely and a chance of thunderstorms, lows in the mid-50s, and the chance of precipitation at 70%. Thursday is partly cloudy with a 50% chance of showers and highs in the upper 50s, and Thursday night mostly clear, 20% chance of showers, and lows are sitting in the upper 40s. Increasing southerly winds from approaching low pressure boost highs today into the upper 60s to the 70s as low pressure moves across the plains. Multiple rounds of thunderstorms are likely. Thunderstorms begin in western and southern locations late today and continue to lift northeast through Thursday morning. Heavy rain is expected from tropical moisture from the remnants of Hurricane Polo lifting northeast tomorrow night through Wednesday night. Localized flooding is possible, especially over far southern Nebraska to northern Kansas. Rain chances may linger into central and east locations through Thursday night. Through early Thursday morning, widespread rain totals of 2 to 3.5 inches are predicted, possibly to 4 inches near Albion. Highs tomorrow and Wednesday are 5 to 10 degrees cooler than normal in the mid to upper 60s. Thursday and Friday are the coolest days with highs around 60 and highs warm slightly from to the 60s to low 70s for the weekend. In northwest and north central Kansas today, decreasing clouds, breezy with highs in the mid 70s and south winds 10 to 20, increasing to 20 to 25 miles per hour this afternoon. Tonight it's mostly cloudy with a slight chance of thunderstorms, chance of showers after midnight, breezy with lows in the lower 60s, south winds 15 to 25, and that chance of rain is sitting at 50%. Tuesday showers and a slight chance of thunderstorms in the afternoon, highs in the upper 60s. South winds 10 to 20 with a chance of rain at 90%. Tuesday night showers and a slight chance of thunderstorms, lows in the upper 50s. Northeast winds at 5 to 15 miles per hour and that chance of rain is at 90%. Wednesday showers and a slight chance of thunderstorms in the morning, then showers are likely with a chance of thunderstorms in the afternoon. Highs in the mid 60s and north winds 10 to 20 with gusts up to 35 miles per hour. The chance of rain is at 90%. In northeast Colorado today, mostly cloudy with a slight chance of thunderstorms in the afternoon, highs in the mid to upper 70s. South winds 15 to 25, gusting up to 35 miles per hour. The chance of precipitation is at 20%. Tonight, chance of thunderstorms in the evening and showers are likely. Lows are in the upper 50s and south winds are at 10 to 15 with gusts up to 25 miles per hour. The chance of rain is at 70%. Tuesday, showers are likely with highs in the upper 60s. North winds at 10 to 15 with gusts up to 20 miles per hour. The chance of rain is at 70%. Tuesday night, mostly cloudy with a chance of showers and a slight chance of thunderstorms, lows in the upper 50s, and that chance of rain is at 50%. Wednesday, showers are likely and a chance of thunderstorms, highs in the mid-60s, and chance of rain is at 60%. And Wednesday night is mostly cloudy with a chance of showers and a slight chance of thunderstorms, lows in the upper 40s, and that chance of rain is at 50%. Taking a look at our statewide forecast in Nebraska today, in the west, mostly cloudy, chance of showers in the afternoon and highs in the lower 70s. In the central, mostly cloudy, slight chance of showers in the afternoon and highs in the upper 60s. In the eastern half of the state, it is going to become partly sunny with highs in the lower 70s. Seeing some decently light winds throughout all of our listening area today as well. Shouldn't get too crazy. Right now, our temperature in Lexington, 65 degrees with some fog and some mist. Winds are blowing out of the south at 8 miles per hour. That is your 880 KRVN Weather Watch. We will take a break when we come back. It is a market update from the Rural Radio Network. 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
2: 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December corn is down 8 at 520. March down 8 at 534. November soybeans down 32.5 at 1286.5. January down 31.5 at 1301. December Chicago wheat down 14.75 at 688.5. March down 14.75 at 703.5. December Kansas City wheat down 15.5 at 746.5. March down 15.25 at 758.75. October live cattle down 92 at 217.95. December down 192 at 220.22. October feeders down 202 at 332.90. November down 192 at 330.05. October lean hogs up 60 cents at 78.82. December down 7 at 68.95. 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
0: 10:42 on this Monday, September 28th. John Willis back with you on 880 KRV, and it is time to check in with Adam Marshall of Adam Marshall Land and Auction. Adam, good morning. What's coming up?
8: Hey, good morning, everybody. Folks, got a land update here for you. New to the market in Sutherland, just southwest of Sutherland in Lincoln County, is the Fleece Farm. This is 320 acres of pivot irrigated cropland southwest of Sutherland, just a mile and a half off of Highway 21. This farm has a 7 and an 8 tower electric pivot on it, each served by their own electric well, in a great area for excellent water, good soils on the farms as well. Contact myself for more details on that new farm listing there in Lincoln County. Also due to the market, we have the Pates Pasture. This is northwest of Pleasanton in Buffalo County, 240 acres. It's a nice tract, has cross fencing on it, located at Sartoria and 355th Road. Includes electric stock well, cross fencing, and also a gathering area. Nice pasture unit, new to the market there in Buffalo County. Coming up, folks, we do have 4 land auctions on the schedule. There's 640 acres in Greeley County. That's a nice pasture unit selling for the Martinson family. That's an online auction closing October 27th. We're selling 60 acres of Boone County non-irrigated cropland for the Cutter family on an online auction closing November 10th. We have 3,100 acres selling in 8 different tracts for the Ibaugh Trust in Custer County. And then also that'll be on November 17th. And then on November 19th, we'll be selling 152 acres in Merrick County cropland and pasture for the Fraun family at an absolute land auction as well. So if you are thinking about selling land, folks, now is a good time to be getting a hold of us. We do provide a no-obligation proposal or land value report for you. And just give us a call here at the office and look us up online. That's at marshallbid.com.
0: Thank you, Adam. Again, that was Adam Marshall of Adam Marshall Land and Auction joining me here this morning on the KRVN at Midday Show. Auction time is coming up next.
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11: Good morning, Miss Mike Bailey, Tri-State Livestock, Cutting Nebraska. Concern for sale coming up September the 28th, 10 o'clock start on the weigh cows, 1 o'clock on the calves and yearlings. Calf and yearling division, these calves are going to weigh from 4 to 650 pounds, coming from the following consigners. Here are 370 blacks, coming from Kurt and Deb Coe. 280 blacks, Joe and Tony Luce and Chris Westfall. 275 black and black white face, Vernon Wilson, Hain Farms. Here are 180 black and black white face, Reese and Miles West. 180 blacks, Hudson Peterson. Here are 145 black and black white face, Deer Creek Ranch. 100 blacks, come from HCC Bob and Meyer. Here are 62 blacks, Gene Goodenberger. 40 blacks come from Dave Miller. 35 black and black white face, Larry Lash. 15 black and black white face, Justin Cindy Bonzoff. Here are 15 semi-Angus come from Brian Emanuel. Here are 10 black and black white face, Josh and Patty Neal. We also have one 4-H steer weighing 1,600 pounds coming from Cason Hoyt. If you have any questions, means consignments or livestock to market, give us a call to Barn at 308-345-1493. We hope to see you at the auction, and we thank you.
12: I get 23, $40, you're down five.
13: Hello, this Tuesday, September 29th, will be the barbecue auction here at the Atkinson Livestock Market. Going to get started on the weigh-ups at 9 a.m., yearlings at noon, followed by the spring calves. On the yearlings, Clark Ranch with 75 black white face heifers coming off grass at 8 to 900 pounds. Dave Sidek, 36 black steers coming off grass at 8 to 9, plus 150 head of pregged open heifers. On the spring calves, Taylor Land and Cattle, 395 head of black and Charlet steers, 5 to 675, 210 Charlet heifers, 5 to 6.5. Ben Winger, 110 black steers and heifers, 4 to 6. Mark Free, 75 black steers, 5 to 6.5. Wickersham and Hewitt, 60 steers and heifers, 4.5 to 6. Brad Larson, 50 black-white-faced steers, 475 to 6. Jeremy Hampton, 42 black steers and heifers. 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That's 300 head of yearlings and 1,200 spring calves, Tuesday, September 29th, at the Old Reliable Atkinson Livestock Market.
12: 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I get 23, $40, you're down five.
14: Join us this Tuesday, September 29th, at North Platte Stockyard for our bi-monthly horse sale. 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This will be a nice lineup of horses featuring prospects like Cash, a 5-year-old Coal Black gelding, Highbrow Cat, and Peppy Sand Badger on his papers. Dual Peppy B21, a 2021 model gelding, green, broke, and really watching a cow. Cat's Highbrow Girl, a 2024 model filly, bred in the purple with a great disposition. Sting, a home-raised 5-year-old gelding exposed to all aspects of ranching. A Cheyenne Cat, a 2-year-old gelding loaded with potential. Boone, a 5-year-old gelding who's made his living in the sand hills this summer and is ready for his next job. Kronk, a 6-year-old flashy and stout gray gelding. Malibu, a 3-year-old home-raised filly with 30 days of riding. Sid, an 11-year-old sorrel gelding been ranched on and started in the box. Chandler, a 7-year-old buckskin gelding been on the ranch and in the feed yard. All these with loads of other promising prospects this Tuesday in North Platte. Reminders, you can bid online or in person via CCI Live or Cattle USA. At bidding online, you need to be approved before the 29th. 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And as always, you can call our office with any questions at 308-534-1200.
12: 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I get 23, $40, you're down five.
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15: bred composite preg-checked open heifers weighing 800 to 900 pounds. In the calf division, Carol and Lance Most, 190 Angus and black white face steers and heifers weighing 4 to 550. 120 black, red, and Charlet steers and heifers weighing 4.5 to 6.5 from Jack Payne. Storm Lake Livestock, Aaron and Ashton Vivian, 110 red Angus and a few Angus steers and heifers. They'll be 5 weights. Braden and Kenna Perry at 100 head of Angus Charlet Cross heifers weighing 5 to 550. Here's Flying U Cross, Darren and Kevin Vinton, 98 Angus and Charlet Cross steers and heifers weighing 3.5 to 500 pounds. Sakugawa Ranch, Jake and Jolynn Lumpkin, 72 head of Angus and some Angus steers weighing 4.5 to 575. Here's 70 head of Angus steers. They'll weigh 500 to 600 pounds from Jay and Wade Dickinson. All this and many more valued consignments this Thursday, October 1st at Ogallala Livestock Special Stocker Feeder Sale starting at 10 a.m., selling loads and part loads at 11.
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19: This is Fox on Health. Sleep is not one size fits all, and some people may not need as much. Dr. Alex Keene, a professor of biology at Texas A&M University, says not everyone needs the 8 hours of sleep we're used to hearing about. Instead, Keene says it's all about genetics.
20: The way we know that there are people that need less sleep is they've actually identified families with single gene mutations. And you can actually trace within that family individuals that need very little sleep. And in some cases, they've even taken that gene and they've stuck it in a fly or a mouse, and the mouse needs less sleep.
19: So Keene encourages people to figure out what works best for them when it comes to sleep. He also says sleep may be the key to finding new cures, as people with insomnia who get poor sleep have higher incidences of cancer, disease, and shortened lifespan. For more health news, go to foxnewshealth.com. I'm Lisa Brady with Fox on Health.
0: 10:53 on this Monday, September 28th. John Willis back with you here on 880 KRV. 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Right now, our temperature in Lexington, 66 degrees, a lot of clouds here as well. Well, hey, you can join Scott Foster on a trip of a lifetime, January 30th through February 8th. Treat yourself to a tropical getaway on 3 distinct Hawaiian islands with the perfect balance of planned attractions and time at leisure to explore as you wish. Highlights include a visit to Pearl Harbor National Memorial, a Honolulu City Tour, Waimea Canyon, Waikiki Beach, and much more. 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At 11:10, it's another market report from the Rural Radio Network. 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Then at about 11:43, Paul Perkins will join me here in studio for our regional ag weather update. 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
21: Multiple insiders reporting that tests have revealed Miami Dolphins running back Devon Achane suffered a torn ACL during Sunday's loss against the Chiefs. He will be out for the remainder of the season. Giants pass rusher Brian Burns is believed to have torn his ACL during Sunday's win over the Titans. He's set for an MRI. Head coach John Harbaugh says there is some hope there, but nothing is known until the tests. Vikings tight end Josh Oliver is feared to have suffered a torn bicep during Sunday's game. He will be out indefinitely if the tests confirm this. According to sources, the Commanders are expected to sign free agent veteran running back Austin Eckler to their 53-man roster pending a physical. Shams Charania is reporting that All-NBA center Jalen Duren is turning down the Detroit Pistons contract offer of 5 years, $200 million guaranteed. Both sides remain at loggerheads, and Duren is expected to skip the start of training camp.
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2: Two Nebraska women are taking their fight over home births to a federal appeals court after a judge declined to block the state's ban on certified nurse midwives attending home births. Expectant mothers Emily Taverdi and Amanda Musilek filed a notice of appeal to the U.S. Court of Appeals for the Eighth Circuit after a federal court ruled Nebraska's restriction can remain in place while their lawsuit continues. The women argued that religious beliefs led them to choose home births assisted by certified nurse wives and are seeking the right to have those licensed medical professionals present during delivery. The lawsuit filed in June challenges a Nebraska law that prohibits certified nurse midwives from attending home births. According to the court's ruling, the ban substantially burdens the women's religious exercise under Nebraska's First Freedom Act. However, the judge determined the state had shown a compelling interest in enforcing the restriction and that the ban is the least restrictive way to achieve that interest. The court also ruled the law survives a separate challenge under the First Amendment. You can find more on this story at KRVN.com. A Farnham man is facing multiple felony charges after an early morning incident involving firearms at a Gothenburg hotel. According to a probable cause affidavit filed by Gothenburg Police Department, officers were dispatched to the hotel shortly after 2 a.m. Friday after a caller reported that a man in a white GMC Sierra pickup had pointed a shotgun at several individuals outside the hotel. Police say the suspect, identified as 38-year-old Alberto Delgado of Farnham, left the hotel parking lot as Gothenburg Police and Dawson County Sheriff's Office deputies arrived. Authorities activated emergency lights and attempted a traffic stop, but investigators allege Delgado failed to yield and drove away before eventually stopping at Blake Fast Fuel, where officers conducted a felony traffic stop and took him into custody without further incident. Find more on this story and others at KRVN.com. I'm Ellen Simmons.
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3: Bail is granted in a possible terror plot. Elisa Brady, Fox News. Five men, all British, arrested on suspicion of terror and explosives offenses at a U.S.-run airbase in England yesterday are being released on bail. However, with strict conditions, and they remain under investigation.
4: Head of UK counter-terror policing Lawrence Taylor says officers are looking at every angle,
5: including that this may be actively committed by proxies or individuals either knowingly or unknowingly working on behalf of a foreign state.
4: RAF Fairford has been used by the US Air Force in bombing missions against Iran.
3: Fox's Jonathan Savage. Indirect talks between the U.S. and Iran are reportedly still happening, even though President Trump rejected Iran's latest ceasefire offer.
6: President Trump is not signing off on an Iranian offer to reopen the Strait of Hormuz as part of a week-long ceasefire. The president says the plan is an act of desperation, arguing Iran is losing badly and on the verge of economic collapse. Iran's foreign minister says only diplomacy will end the conflict, characterizing the U.S. position as a deadlock. Negotiators from both countries are continuing talks through mediators, though an agreement to end the fighting, reopen the strait, and lift a U.S. naval blockade has not been reached.
3: Fox's Jared Halpern at the White House. President Trump not ruling out renewed airstrikes. SpaceX reaches a milestone.
7: Blasting off from the Texas Gulf Coast.
8: 2-1.
7: SpaceX's Starship makes it to Earth orbit for the very first time. The giant capsule has been the subject of a number of test flights to prove the Elon Musk company's designs for a transport ship that will bring Americans back to the moon and then on to Mars.
3: Fox's Evan Brown. However, a malfunctioning engine is cutting this uncrewed mission short, with a splashdown in the Pacific expected soon. 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
11: Tens of thousands of text messages to a mistress remain a central focus at the murder trial of Caleb Flynn, the one-time American Idol contestant charged with killing his wife in Ohio. Prosecutors say he staged the scene to look like a home break-in, and they're now showing the jury video recordings of his police interviews.
12: Prosecutors are taking the jury through several of these interviews Caleb did do with detectives after his wife was murdered. Other witnesses have testified about the extensive efforts he took to try to delete all of those communications he had with his mistress. At one point in those interviews, investigators asked Caleb about his and Ashley's cell phones and if there was anything suspicious they'd find.
11: Fox's Garrett Tenney. Flynn told police there would be nothing in his phone or his wife's phone. Just born in the Atlantic, tropical storm Hannah. The good news from forecasters is that it is not threatening land, right now located about 870 miles east-northeast of Bermuda and moving east. Major League Baseball is eyeing its next big showcase.
13: Neutral site games have been a huge hit for the league. In an official statement, the White House confirmed baseball approached the administration to ask about hosting a game in a national park similar to the Field of Dreams game in Iowa. Sources told the Washington Post that the Trump administration has scouted locations in Grand Teton National Park, located in northwest Wyoming, to build a baseball park. The 2027 schedule has been released, with games at the Field of Dreams and Little League Classic both set for August, so the possibility of a new game site may be unlikely until at least 2028. I'm Jay Berman, Fox News.
11: The playoffs for this year begin tomorrow with the opening games of the Wild Card Series. A sell-off on Wall Street right now. The Dow is down 363 points. The Nasdaq down 252. Oil prices back over $95 a barrel. And Lisa Brady, Fox News.
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0: It is 11:06 on this Monday, September 28th. John Willis back with you on 880 KRVN. It is time for our KRVN Weather Watch. 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Right now, pretty unchanged when we're looking at the temperatures, seeing mainly the mid to upper 60s. Some low 70s have started to pop up over northeast Colorado and northwest Kansas, but other than that, we are seeing mostly the mid to upper 60s. Right now, a little bit of rain showers. It is very light and very thin happening in the Nebraska Panhandle, but it is moving east a little bit from about Julesburg up into Dalton, up through Lakeside, and north around the Merriman and Gordon areas where we are seeing some of those very light showers and very thin line of showers. And then again, we are seeing mostly cloudy skies here throughout all of our listening area. Central Nebraska forecast today, mostly cloudy, highs in the upper 60s. And a chance of showers in the afternoon. Southeast winds 10 to 15, gusting to around 25 miles per hour. Tonight is mostly cloudy. Chance of showers and a slight chance of thunderstorms after midnight. Lows in the lower 60s. Southeast winds at 10 to 15, gusting to around 25 miles per hour. The chance of precipitation is at 30%. In northwest and north central Kansas today, decreasing clouds, breezy with highs in the mid 70s. South winds 10 to 20, increasing to 20 to 25 this afternoon. Tonight is mostly cloudy with a slight chance of thunderstorms and a chance of showers after midnight, breezy with lows in the lower 60s. South winds at 15 to 25 miles per hour. Northeast Colorado today, mostly cloudy. Slight chance of thunderstorms in the afternoon and highs in the mid to upper 70s. South winds 15 to 25, gusting up to around 35 miles per hour. And tonight is going to see a chance of thunderstorms in the evening and showers likely, lows in the upper 50s. South winds 10 to 15, gusting up to 25. Right now in Lexington, 67 degrees and overcast, winds out of the south at 12 miles per hour. 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
4: Good morning, I'm Lacey Shippey for the Rural Radio Network, and it's time to take a look at our midday livestock trade with livestock market analyst Kyle Bumstead. Kyle, we're opening up another week here. Tell me what's happening as we get this thing started.
5: Well, Lacey, we've traded about a $3.50 range here in these feeder cattle. We got November feeders down $1.62 here at $330.35. September feeders went off the board here last week, and a lot of folks are saying, well, hey, you know, October's sitting here at $333.15, and the index is sitting right around that $338.337.5 area. How come they're not coming together? Well, they've got 30 days before they have to do anything. So the index today looks like it's going to be down a dollar here at $337.79 with a daily average of $332.26 on 8,703 head. We did see that Texas Direct was $4 lower at $3.25, and we did see Fort Pierre coming in at $3.60. So some decent sales in the north, but plenty of cattle in the south there that moved on the direct sales here to keep that underpinned just a little bit. So looking at the feeder cattle spreads here, it looks like we are seeing a little bit of light commercial selling here. We're seeing October loose to the November, and that November is kind of losing to the January a little bit. So now there was a screwworm update here located in Texas here. It was a wild screwworm fly, first one detected in the country's livestock in about 4 months here. So we did see that in Brewster County, Texas. Maybe that's got a little bit of something to do with here at the sell-off, but I think some of that's just a little bit of technical profit taking here after Friday. On the live cattle side of things here, we did see some 226 trading in Kansas and Texas here over the weekend. We do have a little bit of commercial buying. Cash is going to be the question here moving forward here for the next couple of weeks, I think. Some of these northern yards are just saying, get rid of the cattle. Let's get rid of them. Let's, you know, whatever. I mean, we're sitting in, you know, some places 2 to 4 feet of mud, and people are just wanting to get rid of them. So I do think that the Packers are going to have a little bit easier time buying cattle here in the north for the next few weeks.
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4: 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Grains are down hard today. Crude oil is $2.50 a barrel higher, and the dollar index is 23 points higher with inflation concerns weighing on the markets. The leader to the downside today has been the soybeans, with disappointment in the trade summit with China last week that didn't give anything to the soybean market, and the 10% tariff on U.S. beans still exists, keeping South American beans the cheaper option for private buyers. Corn futures are lower with heavy spillover pressure from the beans. The weather will remain wet for the harvest pace, expected to fall behind this afternoon's progress report. And wheat futures are lower as well, with the weather improving soil conditions in winter wheat areas still struggling with drought. December corn is down 5 1/4 at 523. March down 5 3/4 at 536 1/4. November soybeans down 29 1/4 at 1289 3/4. January down 28 1/2 at 1304. December Chicago wheat down 14 1/4 at 689. March down 14 at 704 1/4. December KC wheat down 15 at 747, March down 14 3/4 at 759 1/4. October soybean meal down 990 at 364. October bean oil down 56 at 6670. October live cattle down 82 at 218.05. December down 140 at 220.75. October feeders down 225 at 332.67. November down 205 at 329.92. October lean hogs up 47 cents at 78.70. That's a look at your markets here on the Rural Radio Network.
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0: 11:18 on this Monday, September 28th. John Willis back with you on 880 KRVN. Well, what are the details behind USDA recent announcement of agricultural risk coverage and price loss coverage sign up for this year and next? Rod Bain reports with more.
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16: ARC is more based on the revenue of that acre of whatever that crop is. So take into account a little yield and a little price, and basically it's a calculation that says what the revenue should be. And if you're below that, then you're eligible for a payment. PLC is price loss coverage, so that's more specifically focused on price.
15: So Agriculture Undersecretary for Farm Production and Conservation Richard Fordyce says for this year's ARC and PLC sign up at election.
16: Running through December 11th, that opportunity will be open for farmers to make elections and to enroll in one or the other of the programs.
15: He acknowledges this is not a usual ARC PLC sign up year due to the addition and formulation of over 30 million new base acres within USDA programs.
16: The legislation said you've got over 30 million acres, you'll have to prorate those acres.
15: That prorated reduction at 3.69%. A reminder to eligible producers,
16: if they do not enroll, that farm will be ineligible for benefits.
15: Undersecretary Fordyce adds, there are various online tools and calculators available to assist growers in determining what program to enroll in.
16: Farmer goes into the FSA office, says, what program should I put my corn in? What program should I put my soybeans in? We really can't advise producers on what program, what crops should be enrolled in.
15: Also announced, 2027 ARC PLC enrollment and election periods.
16: For the 2027 crop year, that sign up for elections and enrollment in the two programs will start on November 2nd, and that will run through March 15th of 2027.
15: More details on ARC PLC and enrollment and election timelines are available through local Farm Service Agency offices or online at farmers.gov. I'm Rod Bain reporting for the U.S. Department of Agriculture in Washington, D.C.
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20: We are at Beeler Galve, J.J. Beeler at Orleans, Nebraska. And, you know, guys, have been part of the Classic since it started. He's one that you see every year. He's been a part of the Galve sale. He's a part of our Aspiring Young Cattlemen program. Coming up really fast here is the fall edition, and the Galve Association has a sale.
21: Yes, we do. We look forward to that every fall, and it's really been growing.
20: It is, and you know, the one thing that the Galve breed and, you know, kind of the buzz amongst juniors are, you guys are doing a great job of working with the next generation, and really, you know, the kids like it when they go to your junior nationals, they go to your progress shows, and it's a great opportunity for that next generation to get involved in the Galve breed.
21: There's so much talent out there, it's unbelievable. These kids are really good, and they put the work into it. It's really fun to watch them grow.
20: Getting to work with these kids, that they're hungry, we'll use that word. They want to get involved, they want to learn, they want to be on the halter of good cattle. And it's not even so much about the show ring, they're looking for replacement heifers for their own herd.
21: Yeah, they're growing herds. They got ideas in mind what they want to have. They're so much ahead of what I was at that age. They really got focused. They really got an idea what they want to do.
20: Well, and, you know, thank you to you and the Galve Association. The Nebraska Galve Association does a great job of, you know, you've built a pot of money that's sitting there for kids that are going to buy a heifer at the February sale. And I think that pot's up to what, over $11,000?
21: Yeah, close to 12, I think.
20: As you hear, there's lots of opportunities with the Galve breed in Nebraska. Keep in mind all of the opportunities happening at the Classic coming up the fall edition and the winter edition.
19: And find more at NebraskaClassic.org.
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23: I'm Lauren Simonetti, and this is the Fox Business Report.
24: Stocks are losing ground as crude oil prices and yields on U.S. Treasuries remain elevated. The U.S. and China have agreed to a $30 billion reciprocal tariff reduction and will have discussions on artificial intelligence. Treasury Secretary Scott Bessent announced this morning he has hired veteran Wall Street economist David Zervos as a counselor in the Treasury Department. Zervos was most recently at Jefferies. American Express says it has expanded its reach. Its cards can now be used at more than 190 million merchant locations worldwide. Its acceptance outside the U.S. has more than doubled over the past 4 years. Visa and MasterCard have historically had more acceptance in international markets. That's your Fox Business Report. I'm Ginny Coselda. Invested in you.
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1: It is 11:30 on this Monday, September 28th. John Willis back with you on 880 KRVN. 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We're going to hear from multiple different people here. They will break down what is coming up from each of their departments here over the next couple of hours right here on the Rural Voice of Nebraska, 880 KRVN. Right now, our temperature in Lexington, 68 degrees. We are seeing a lot of cloudy skies and going to see another wet week. Lots of shower chances here over the next couple of days. Starting tonight, going into the overnight, headed into tomorrow. We will hear more in just over 10 minutes as Paul Perkins will join us for our regional ag weather update. Jason Jorgensen is in for our check of sports. Had a heck of an NFL game to cap off what was a great day in the NFL yesterday. Broncos were able to get a big win. And then Bob Brogan will join us for our check of business and will let us know how the stocks are doing here on this Monday morning. We will start, as we always do, with our farm director, Steve White. Steve, happy Monday. How was your weekend?
5: Great weekend, John. As mentioned, some good football games on. Enjoyed all that. And now spending my day in Kearney with the NRD conference.
1: Okay. How are things going in Kearney so far today?
5: It's been a great day. Yeah, it's great attendance, and I think the weather is helping because any farmers who are on these NRD boards, they're not in the field, so they came into town today.
1: Well, what do you and the farm team have coming up for us today, Steve?
5: Well, as mentioned, that NRD conference going on. We're going to hear from one of the new members of the NRD Hall of Fame. That is coming up at 12:19. 12:45, speaking of the weather, will we get in the field this week? It's not looking real promising. And we will hear from Eric Hunt in our weekly weather update. And then around 1:15 today, Ryan Reuter is with the NRD in Scottsbluff and talks about all the challenges. Wildfires now 6 months ago, crops in pretty rough shape, and gives us an update on how things are looking in the Nebraska Panhandle.
1: Yeah, it's crazy, Steve, how we went from really, really asking for some rain about a month ago, and now we're like, hey, calm it down a little bit.
5: I know, yet there's still some folks out in the Panhandle who they could desperately use some
1: more. Oh, yeah, for sure. Well, Steve, thank you so much. Enjoy the rest of your Monday.
5: All right, thanks, John.
1: You bet. That's all coming up here from our farm team back here at our KRVN studios in Lexington, powered by Lashley Land and Recreational Brokers. Jason Jorgensen joining us. And Jason, what's coming up in sports today?
6: Well, I've learned my lesson. I know better. But last night at halftime, I was not happy with how things were going for the Denver Broncos. The Rams were up 13-0. So I turned it off. I went to bed. Got up this morning. I'm pleasantly surprised to see that Bo Nix, for a 13th time in his NFL career, has led Denver back in the second half of a football game. Why it takes him so long to get going... I don't know. Now, folks need to know that Bob Brogan is not feeling as good about things as I am because he is an ardent Dallas Cowboys fan. And only that was the only team that could lose like that.
1: That's the Cowboys.
6: Would be the Dallas Cowboys.
1: 7 seconds, Bob.
6: Bob's not a Dallas Cowboys fan that I know of, but because that would mean he'd have to pick a team.
1: That's true. Yeah.
6: So anyway, how about them Cowboys?
1: It's all coming up here in sports. Bob Brogan, how are the stocks this morning?

0: Cowboys are great, but you know, I'm not just going to support the Cowboys. The stocks fell today. The U.S.-Iran tensions are back, lifting oil prices. And the markets are on edge as the president has rejected Tehran's proposal, which was similar to the previous memorandum of understanding.
1: All that and more coming up on Midday. 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
2: Good morning. I'm Lacey Shippey for the Rural Radio Network, and it's time for our Midday Commodity Market Update with Mike Zuzalo of Global Commodity Analytics. Mike, we're seeing a very down day for the grains here after some disappointment with that and the effect it's having here today.
3: Well, I think the big thing that came out of it was that soybeans, crude oil, and liquefied natural gas were noticeably off of the list of this, what they're calling 30 by 30 trade agreement, where 30 billion U.S. goods, 30 billion Chinese goods get reduced tariffs. And I think the biggest problem, other than the obvious issue of soybeans not being on that list, Lacey, is that we, A, don't have anything hard or concrete to fall back on in terms of soybean commitments from China, because they've never confirmed what the U.S. put out earlier this year and late last year when it came to the 25, 26, whatever million metric ton number you want to use. And the second thing is even though corn, wheat, sorghum, I think, meat, dairy, they were on the list for a reduced tariff on our part for U.S. ag exports, the trade is probably not real enthused that we're going to get a lot of business from China. And that's the trade thinking right now. And I think this is where the market is waiting for more news, but they're also looking at, do we need to keep this kind of premium in the soybeans? And a lot of that goes back to other factors, including the harvest weather, the extra rains that are coming into Iowa, which are supposed to still be coming, the harvest progress numbers that will be coming out this afternoon. You know, there's a couple things in the very short term, next 12, 24 hours, I think maybe we'll give the market a chance to find some support to the bearish news that we got this morning.
2: And we also had our export inspections report out this morning. Tell me a little bit about what those numbers told us.
3: That is part of the thing that I think gave us some short covering after those numbers came out. It seemed to me that we found some support. We're still about 10 cents off the lows in the November soybeans. We've had about a 3.3% range, almost 45 cents from high to low. The soybean export inspections actually beat the trade guess by a lot, coming in at 1.15 million metric tons, highest trade guess, 900,000 metric tons. So that was a very needed and useful piece of demand news to help us out.
2: We have these expectations that harvest progress will be slower because of these rains. Is that going to be enough to maybe cause a reversal here in these grains?
3: I doubt it, Lacey. I think it could maybe slow down the decline, but I think we can't look at this situation any other than the obvious that we're not getting the demand we were expecting. And we also have to realize that there is a relationship between Brazil and China that's been better and better. And there's a window of opportunity for us to get the business. And so I think that's where it really comes back to that, and the commitment of traders report showing record net long by my count in soy meal futures and options.
2: Thank you, Mike. That is Mike Zuzalo of Global Commodity Analytics for your midday market commentary. 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Do remember that trading of futures and options does involve a substantial risk of loss and may not be suitable for all investors. Consider these risks before investing. 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
2: Welcome back to the Rural Radio Network. December corn is down 6 cents at 522 and a quarter. March down 6 and a quarter at 535 and three quarters. November soybeans down 30 and three quarters at 1288. January down 30 at 1302 and a half. December Chicago wheat down 13 and three quarters at 689 and a half. March down 13 and three quarters at 704 and a half. December Kansas City wheat down 14 and a quarter at 747 and three quarters. March down 14 at 760. October live cattle down 75 cents at 218.12. December down 105 at 221.10. October feeders down 235 at 332.57. November down 182 at 330.15. October lean hogs up 47 at 78.70. December down 12 at 68.90. That's a look at your markets here on the Rural Radio Network.
13: Politicians like Senator Pete Ricketts are the problem. Wall Street Pete bought his Senate seat. And what has he done? Whatever's best for Pete. But when working people need his help, it's always the same old story. Crickets from Ricketts. My story's a little different.
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15: The candidate no one saw coming.
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13: 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You want to fix Washington? 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
1: 11:43 on this Monday, September 28th. John Willis back with you on 880 KRVN. It's time for a regional ag weather update. Paul Perkins joining me here in studio. And Paul, you said it perfectly right before we got on air. Getting ready for some rain, rain, and more rain.
20: Yeah, here we go again. Kind of a broken record on the way with some heavy rain expected for the weekend or this week during the middle portion of the week, especially. A lot of us starting to see some rain tonight. And then lasting all the way through Wednesday night, possibly some lingering rain into Thursday. and could be producing some heavy rain, possibly some heavier amounts because of the remnants of a hurricane lifting northeast through the region.
1: Temperature-wise, though, very, very comfortable, very fall-like day today.
20: Yeah, you really can't complain. A cloudy day in late September, and we have temperatures right now mostly in the mid to upper 60s, even some temperatures hitting to the low 70s from southwest Nebraska around Cambridge into the northwest corner of Kansas.
1: Yeah, crazy to think that October is going to be here on Thursday already. Well, Paul, what else do you have for us today?
20: Do have a little bit of light rain right now showing up on radar in the eastern portions of the Nebraska Panhandle, east of Gordon to around, we'll say, the Julesburg, Colorado area in northeastern Colorado. But once again, most of us with some clouds. We are seeing some breaks in the clouds as you go to about northeastern Kansas towards Marysville and then mainly to the south of I-70 in south central Kansas. And we are watching the potential for maybe the remnants of a tropical Hurricane Polo moving up into the region. And there are some forecast models, especially with the GFS model, showing that that remnants of the hurricane could be making it towards about Waukini, Kansas, near I-70 in western Kansas by about Wednesday evening. Increasing southerly winds, though, today from approaching low pressure, boosting our highs into the upper 60s to the 70s. As we see low pressure move across the plains, multiple rounds of thunderstorms are likely. Thunderstorms beginning in western and southern locations late today, continuing to lift northeast through Thursday morning. Heavy rain is expected from tropical moisture from the remnants of Hurricane Polo, lifting northeast tomorrow night into Wednesday night. Localized flooding is possible, especially over far southern Nebraska into northern Kansas. Those rain chances may linger into the central and east through Thursday night through early Thursday morning. Right now, expecting widespread rain totals of 2 to 3.5 inches, possibly to around 4 inches right near the Albion area. We do have those rainfall forecast maps posted on our KRVM Facebook page. Highs for tomorrow and Wednesday, 5 to 10 degrees cooler than normal in the mid to upper 60s. Our coolest days on Thursday and Friday with highs just right around 60. Our highs warming slightly to the 60s to the low 70s over the weekend. In the long-term forecast, Nebraska and Kansas temperatures this weekend through October 11th gradually trend warmer than normal. Rainfall is expected to lean below normal for locations along and north of I-80, while south of I-80 to Kansas can expect near normal rainfall this weekend through early next week. The middle portion of next week through October 11th, all of Nebraska and Kansas predicted to see below normal rainfall. Probably one of the few times you're going to hear people say, good, heading towards below normal rainfall, because we probably need to dry out for sure with the harvest underway. Key weather factors impacting the markets include heavy rain for the central U.S. and the latest on South America planting conditions. The focus for significant weather turning towards the southwestern and central U.S. due to the interaction between Hurricane Polo and a cold front. Polo's remnants could boost rainfall in parts of the Four Corners to 2 to 4 inches or more. 5-day rainfall should total at least 2 to 6 inches on the central and southern plains, extending into the western Corn Belt and the Mid-South. If Iowa and Missouri see heavy rain, concerns for grain quality and harvest delays continue across the central and southern plains. Rain this week helping with the drought, but flooding may cause damage and quality concerns for crops in the field and delay the progress for harvest or planting. Little or no rain should fall this week in the eastern U.S., except along the Minnetonka Gulf Coast. Mostly dry weather also prevails from the Pacific Coast to the northern plains. Warm weather is forecast all week across the southern U.S. and develops in the far west. A cold front pushes through the southeast U.S. this weekend with a chance of heavy rain. For the weekend and early next week, northern U.S. may see light rain, a stronger cold front pushing through the U.S. the middle to late part of next week. It may or may not produce much rain, but it is forecast to bring a burst of colder air into the eastern U.S. In Brazil, rain moving in from southern to central Brazil is likely to start the wet season on time if that rain is not heavy enough, if that rain is not heavy enough, widespread planting in central Brazil should continue at a regular pace. Southern Brazil could be getting too wet, which could lead to more flooding and planting delays, but right now there are no problems. Argentina expects widespread coverage of light to moderate rainfall this week and over the weekend, but cold air behind it is concerning for continued planting delays and slow wheat development. If the cold soil temperatures in Argentina continue, corn planting could be moved to between December and January, or there could be a switch to soybeans.
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20: 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We do have the maps for the rainfall forecast posted there that run all the way through Thursday morning. For the latest on weather in your location, head to the weather tab, KRVN.com.
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23: 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Many moms and dads are raising their children like a Pinterest page brought to life. These days, baby announcements and birthday parties reach near Broadway-level productions. I think it's great how creative parents can be. Parenting is supposed to be fun. So go for it, mom and dad. Just keep one thing in mind while you're creating all those wild, amazing memories for your children. Be careful not to lose sight of the beauty to be found in simple, everyday moments. Someday your children will value the time you spent reading them a book or lying with them in a hammock, just as much as those over-the-top birthday parties. I like one mom's idea for reminding herself to be intentional about spending time with her children. She placed a jar on her dresser filled with pennies, 936 pennies to be exact. That's one penny for every week in her child's life, from birth to age 18. Every week she removed one penny, and over the months and years, as she watched the number of pennies decrease, it reminded her to number her days with her children and to make the most of her time with them. Time is fleeting. Your children will grow up and be gone in the blink of an eye. Cherish your time with them. Do lots of crazy and wild things. Just don't forget to find the beauty in simple, everyday moments. To help your children thrive, go to FocusOnTheFamily.com. I'm Jim Daly.
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2: Prior to the season, Dolphins running back Devon Achane had signed a new four-year, $64 million contract. Today, his 2026 season comes to an end. Test results revealed Achane suffered a torn ACL during Sunday's loss against the Chiefs, and he will be out for the remainder of the season. Giants pass rusher Brian Burns is believed to have also torn his ACL during Sunday's win over the Titans, but we will have to wait for Monday's MRI. Buccaneers quarterback Baker Mayfield suffered a dislocated thumb in his throwing arm in the fourth quarter against the Minnesota Vikings. He will get an MRI on Monday to see if there is any damage to the joint. According to sources, the Commanders are expected to sign free agent veteran running back Austin Eckler to their 53-man roster pending a physical. Free agent offensive lineman Mekhi Becton is signing with the Green Bay Packers. And in the NBA, Jalen Duren has reportedly turned down a Pistons offer of 5 years, $200 million.
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0: KRBN News.
1: Well, a reported shooting in Broken Bow on Sunday afternoon prompted a police response, interrupted a football game, and caused precautionary lockdowns at Jenny M. Melham Memorial Hospital and the Becton Dickinson plant. Authorities later confirmed no shooting had occurred and there was no ongoing danger to the community. According to the Broken Bow Police Chief Chris Anderson, officers responded at approximately 4:30 p.m. on September 27th to the 500th block of North F Street following a report that a man had shot his sister inside a residence. Due to the report of the alleged shooting, the Custer County Sheriff's Office also responded and helped establish a perimeter around the residence while investigating the report. As a precaution, players, families, and attendees of a football game being played at the Broken Bow High School were directed to shelter. Jenny M. Melham Memorial Hospital, MBD, was also implemented precautionary lockdown measures. During the investigation, information developed indicated the call may have been a swatting incident. A swatting incident involves making a false report of a serious or violent emergency to prompt a law enforcement response at a specific location. Police officers confirmed the residence was unoccupied and no individuals were inside. The investigation determined the reported shooting had not occurred. The investigation into the circumstances surrounding the reported shooting and potential swatting incident remains ongoing. Chief Anderson emphasized that officers must treat reports of shootings seriously and respond as though an emergency may be real until the situation can be safely investigated. The Broken Bow Police Department thanked the Custer County Sheriff's Office, Broken Bow Ambulance Service, and Broken Bow Volunteer Fire Department for their assistance. Chief Anderson also expressed appreciation for the patience and cooperation of students, families, school staff, hospital staff, and other community members affected by the precautionary measures. For KRBN News, I'm Ellen Simmons.
0: You could drive home a 2024 Chevy Silverado, brought to you by Sander Furniture. 880 KRVN, Lexington, Nebraska.
2: 5 terror suspects remain under investigation in the UK. I'm Lisa Brady, Fox News. But all 5 have been released on bail after their arrests near a U.S.-run airbase in England yesterday.
3: Police say they are subject to stringent conditions on their movement and contact with others. But this investigation is very much underway still, and they still need to be in the area.
2: Fox's Stephanie Bennett.
3: Just after midnight yesterday, a local farmer returning home from a party called police after spotting 3 suspicious vehicles and multiple men wearing masks and hoods. It happened in the town of Welford. That's 100 miles west of London, just outside RAF Fairford, where we're standing right now, a base used by the U.S. Air Force in its campaign against Iran.
2: The 5 suspects, all young British men, were arrested on suspicion of terrorism and explosives offenses. Iran has called any base used to attack it a legitimate target. However, Iran's embassy in London rejects any claim of involvement. Meantime, Iran's foreign minister says only diplomacy will end the conflict with the U.S. after President Trump rejected Iran's latest ceasefire offer, which had conditions including lifting a U.S. naval blockade. But talks continue through mediators. A milestone SpaceX mission ends early with Starship splashing down in the Pacific about 7 hours earlier than planned after getting into orbit for the first time.
4: They lost one of their engines on the way up. At first, they were concerned that they might have to call off their orbital insertion, but then they did the poll of all of the engineers in charge, and they all voted that it was a go for orbit.
2: Fox's Jonathan Sary. While in orbit, Starship delivered Starlink satellites before cutting short a planned 6 full laps around Earth. The uncrewed mission aimed at proving the craft's readiness for NASA's Artemis moon program. 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
1: The Department of Homeland Security says it's surging ICE agents in so-called sanctuary cities.
2: Over the weekend, the Department of Homeland Security wrote on X that ICE has initiated a new public safety surge into sanctuary cities where they will be targeting criminal illegal aliens, but that a media report stating they would stop arresting illegal aliens who don't have criminal records was false. Last week at a Justice Department event with victims of violent crime, Border Czar Tom Homan said,
3: "We're not going anywhere. ICE will continue doing their job every day across this country, especially in sanctuary cities where we'll surge resources and flood the zone."
2: President Trump told Fox News following this media report about ICE scaling back that it was false, that anyone here illegally remains on the table for removal. Jessica Rosenthal, Fox News.
1: Multiple states are recovering from a days-long nor'easter that isn't quite over yet for parts of the Northeast.
4: It's the duration and the blow of this nor'easter that's really tough for locals to take on. You have to go back to this previous Wednesday. That's when the high tides started to be a problem. It peaked this Saturday and Sunday. And although the worst is now behind us, it's really tough to have another day where communities are cut off by high tidal water. The good news is it is draining out, and the rest of the day is cloudy, a little chilly, and yes, the rain continues. Now, as we go into this evening's high tide, we'll continue to watch some of these coastal communities, but moving on from here, it's cleanup and looking at the beach erosion, which is left behind in the wake of this nor'easter.
1: Fox's Britta Merwin in Manasquan, New Jersey. Utility crews working to address lingering power outages. The storm is blamed for at least one death, a New York City Housing Authority employee hit by a falling tree in a Brooklyn parking lot. A new quarterback option for an NFL team with an injured starter, the New York Giants acquiring J.J. McCarthy from the Minnesota Vikings for a 2027 fifth-round pick, pending McCarthy passing a physical. I'm Lisa Brady, Fox News.
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6: 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We are seeing temperatures climbing a little bit into the upper 60s and the lower 70s, and that is pretty uniform throughout all of our listening area. Not a whole lot of differences. There is some light shower activity happening in the Nebraska Panhandle around Sydney, also Oshkosh up into Lakeside and Hemingford, up through Cody and Merriman, but again, a very small and thin line of showers. Other than that, we are seeing just mostly cloudy to partly cloudy skies. There are some breaks in the clouds and seeing a little bit of blue skies here in Lexington. So that is a look at our current conditions. In Central Nebraska today, it is mostly cloudy with a chance of showers in the afternoon, highs in the upper 60s, southeast winds 10 to 15, gusting to around 25. That chance of showers is only at 20%. Tonight is mostly cloudy, chance of showers and a slight chance of thunderstorms after midnight. Lows in the low 60s, southeast winds 10 to 15, gusting to around 25, and that chance of precipitation at 30%. In our northwest and north central Kansas forecast today, decreasing clouds, breezy with highs in the mid 70s and south winds 10 to 20, increasing to 20 to 25 miles per hour this afternoon. Tonight, mostly cloudy with a slight chance of thunderstorms, with a chance of showers after midnight, breezy with lows in the lower 60s, south winds 15 to 25. That chance of rain is at 50%. Northeast Colorado today, mostly cloudy, slight chance of thunderstorms in the afternoon, highs in the mid to upper 70s and south winds 15 to 25, gusting up to 35, a 20% chance of precipitation. Tonight, chance of thunderstorms in the evening, showers are likely and lows in the upper 50s, south winds 10 to 15, gusting up to 25, and that chance of rain is at 70%. Right now in Lexington, 70 degrees and overcast, winds out of the south at 14, gusting to 20 miles per hour. 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
10: 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Grains are still down, though slightly off the morning lows. The leader to the downside today has been the soybeans, with disappointment in the trade summit with China that did not remove the 10% tariff on U.S. beans. Corn futures are lower with heavy spillover pressure from the beans. The weather will remain wet through the week, and the harvest pace is expected to fall behind on this afternoon's progress report. Wheat futures are lower as well, with the weather improving soil conditions and winter wheat areas still struggling with drought. And cattle futures are lower here at noon, with lower cash trade expectations this week after the kill numbers were so much lower last week. Packers likely won't have to be as aggressive to find heavy cattle in wet pen conditions that are ready to go. December corn is down 5 3/4 at 522.5. March down 6 at 536. November soybeans down 31 1/4 at 1287 3/4. January down 30 1/2 at 1302 1/2. December Chicago wheat down 14 1/4 at 689. March down 14 1/4 at 704. December Kansas City wheat down 13 3/4 at 748. March down 14 1/2 at 759 1/2. October soybean meal down 1160 at 362.30. October bean oil down 16 at 6708. October live cattle down 37 at 218.50. December down 65 at 221.50. October feeders down 185 at 333.07. November down $1.25 at 330.72. October lean hogs are up 42 cents at 78.65. 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
16: Nebraska takes steps to ease the burden of diesel prices, and it comes as the dime diesel tax was set to change. Time for top midday ag news. I'm Steve White. Nebraska farmers and ranchers can now use dime diesel in highway-registered farm vehicles during the state's 90-day fuel emergency, including pickups and service trucks traveling to the field for harvest. Nebraska Governor Jim Pillen has issued a pair of executive orders. At the same time, a new quarter-cent per gallon tax on dye diesel takes effect October 1st. That's going to the Agricultural Alcohol Fuel Tax Fund. In other words, the Nebraska Ethanol Board. Pillen's order allows ag producers to get a rebate for taxes paid on diesel. The governor's office says that includes the new quarter-cent tax, and in its FAQ, the office says that is eligible to be refunded and will have an impact on ethanol board funding. But that's not how the outgoing executive director of the ethanol board reads the order. Ben Rhodes says the order references a different part of state law than the new tax. Rhodes says his read is that the order will not affect the ethanol board. Further complicating matters, Rhodes' last day was Friday as he takes a new position with the American Coalition for Ethanol. The ethanol board chairman also tells us he does not expect it to make a difference. We asked Governor Pillen about this and says they did not specifically speak about the ethanol board while preparing the order, saying the intent is clear, and that is to provide a 90-day break.
17: We did not specifically speak about that, but I think that the bottom line would be that the goal would be that we have farmers and ranchers not having a quarter of a cent for a tax during these 90 days.
16: So for now, the governor's office says farmers and ranchers can use dye diesel tax-free while driving to the field for harvest or hauling corn to the elevator. Some uncertainty remains about the impact on the ethanol board. Now, we did bring your questions to the governor's office, and they responded. We've got a list of frequently asked questions about the diesel order. You can find that on our website, ruralradionetwork.com. Nebraska egg producers could soon have new financial help to improve nitrogen efficiency and protect groundwater. The state is rolling out the One Red initiative, and as Natural Resources District leaders meet in Kearney, they're learning more. Jim Olson is a source water protection specialist in northeast Nebraska and says it's designed to meet producers wherever they're at in their conservation efforts.
18: Maybe you want to try some new piece of equipment, but, you know, you kind of want to hedge your bets by having a little bit of a, you know, a financial assistance with that.
16: Olson says that can include payments for sharing data or assistance purchasing new equipment and implementing conservation practices. He says the goal is voluntary incentive-based conservation rather than regulation. Nebraska's drought is continuing to put pressure on water resources, particularly in the western part of the state. Ryan Reuter is president of the Nebraska Association of Resources Districts and serves on the North Platte NRD board. He says his district is dealing with a major precipitation deficit, and the impacts extend well beyond agriculture.
19: We went in the spring with some major wildfires. You know, over a million acres of grassland and rangeland was burned in probably a two-week period. And these are the challenges that we have in Nebraska, and that's why we're here.
16: Reuter says some crops are doing well where producers have access to irrigation, but there are also significant acres that were never planted. He says producers and water managers are resilient, but they're certainly hoping for some help from Mother Nature. We caught up with him as Nebraska's NRDs come together in Kearney. And reporting on location with Nebraska's NRDs, I'm Steve White on the Rural Radio Network.
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2: The Nebraska NRD Hall of Fame adding some new members, including Marcel Kramer of Crofton, involved with the Lewis and Clark NRD, serving as a director for a number of years. When you first thought about getting involved in an NRD, do you remember what was it that kind of attracted you and said, you know what, Nebraska's natural resources are important and this is a place I would like to serve?
3: Well, for one thing, my dad was on the NRD before I got on, and he was going off, and he said, in years coming down the road, we're going to be buying water in plastic bottles. That was in the 70s, the early 70s, and he said, water is going to be so critical. He says, I think you need to be involved on this NRD also, and so that's why I was there.
2: And do you come from a farming production ag background?
3: Yes. He had the sustainable farming, the rotational grazing. We did that, implemented one of the first in Knox County, and everybody saw, how can you graze that many cows on this number of acres? And it was just because of the rotational grazing.
2: What did it kind of take in terms of just how did you process through how you were going to do it? And then what differences did you see when you adopted?
3: The first, the additions that what I saw was I could graze just about a third more cows on the same number of acres, and the grass would respond. I didn't know the importance of letting grass respond. After you graze it, let it grow back, and not have a cow graze it all the time and never grows back. And then the pastures never did grow well. But you do rotation, and the pastures will respond and will grow back.
2: And I think that's what's great about the NRDs is they're able to work and help with producer education. What would ways have you seen your NRD promote conservation over the years you've been involved with your NRD?
3: Crops. The cover crops. We really pushed the cover crops. And a lot of farmers went into that. And, wow, we could, the soil that it saved, we just, and it was amazing. And we took a little education, and it paid off. And also with irrigation, we did the water testing and found that with the nitrates, hey, we got to do something about this, guys. And so we educated the farmers, and they learned they had to cut back on some of this fertilizer, and we've had a great deal of improvement.
2: You mentioned that nitrate issue. When we think about water quality and quantity are two key issues all of our 23 NRDs deal with. Which of those, has one of those risen to the surface as being more important, or are both been things that have been kind of constant that you've dealt with?
3: 3% of the water in the world is fresh water, and 2% is contaminated. We've only got 1% we've got to work with. Let's take care of that water. And so that's one of the big things we're pushing with our NRD, take care of our water. And that's why we find a lot of states jealous of what we have with the NRDs in the state.
2: Well, we're wrapping things up here with Marcel Kramer. He is joining the NRD Hall of Fame as a director with the Lewis and Clark NRD. And to have been thought that highly of by your peers to join that NRD Hall of Fame, what does that mean?
3: I had no idea when I got on the NRD 28 years ago, but can't believe the guys that I have met with the same frame of mind of trying to save our conservation and the water and the soil in our state. And I just, the camaraderie I have with the guys, I'm just going to miss that. Really am.
2: Very good. Appreciate it. And congratulations.
3: Thank you very much, Steve.
2: Yeah. Thank you.
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1: 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It's time for a midday check of sports. Jason Jorgensen joining me here in studio. And Jason, as the Huskers return home in Big Ten play, they're a big favorite over Maryland.
7: A lot of that has to do with the fact that Maryland, it's a dumpster fire at this point. Nebraska's a 12-point favorite. There's been a lot of rumors out there that Terrapins head coach Michael Locksley is close to getting the boot as head coach. Kickoff is set for 3 this Saturday. We'll have it here on 880KRVN. Speaking of TV times, they just announced in the last half hour the huge Nebraska home game, which you have to figure Nebraska might be undefeated in this one, taking on Indiana. That has been picked up by Fox, and that will be an 11 a.m. kickoff on October the 10th. So the national stage for Matt Rhule and the Huskers coming up in a couple of weeks.
1: Even before the season, I remember people going through the Nebraska schedule and saying, hey, if they're unbeaten headed into Indiana, that could probably either be a prime time or that big noon game. And so in the past, Nebraska's struggled when that big audience has come in, but hopefully this is the year where they can maybe get over that hump.
7: We shall see, but got to take care of things first with Maryland, but that's a wounded animal coming in on Saturday. Big 12 and Fox Sports also announced today that K-State's Big 12 home opener next Saturday, October 10th against Houston. That will be a 2:30 kickoff. Old Bo Nix didn't flinch from his slow start as Denver for a second straight week rallied to beat a good team at home, this time downing the Rams last night 30-26. Nix's keeper from inches outside the goal line with 47 seconds left kept a wild 5 minutes. He was asked about keeping his confidence when things usually don't go well in the first three quarters.
8: Play and the outcome, and I think what y'all see doesn't always tell the story, but I wasn't displeased today with how I played. We had a few third downs that didn't go our way early, and a couple that got us off the field quick. Felt like in the first half we just didn't have the football for a long time. But second half we had a great 8-point drive. I guess the second drive of the third quarter and then another one, so we were back in the game really quick.
7: The Broncos looked lost in the wilderness in the first half. They were down 13-0. This is the 13th time already in Nix's young career that he has helped lead Denver back from the abyss from a fourth quarter deficit.
1: Well, now, could you imagine how good the Broncos could be if they play like this all four quarters? It'd be blowing teams out left and right.
7: He reminds me of this other guy who played for Denver. He wore number 7 and long before your time on this planet. But they'd kind of do the same thing.
1: Yes.
7: That's a good trait to have, but you're not wrong. I guess it all comes down to adjustments. Mm-hmm. Seventh-ranked UNK volleyball team continued its amazing run on Saturday night with another sweep over a good team as they beat Pittsburgh State in straight sets. And head coach Rick Squires says that was a well-earned victory.
9: We did show a lot of grit and competitiveness. Grace Schmetting down the stretch of the last two sets. Carly Purdy got us a few down the stretch. And so to get a win when you didn't feel like you were certainly offensively in sync. You feel good about that any time in this league.
7: Lopers are kind of going under the radar, but then that happens. I get it. Everybody's attention to volleyball in this state is on the Big Red. But they won 45 straight sets, 15 in a row. They'll be back in action on Wednesday night at home against Arkansas Fort Smith.
1: Well, I remember when you and I talked on Friday in this same spot, we were kind of like, hey, set streak will probably end because two really good teams coming to the HSC, and they just said, no, we'll keep that going.
7: Played pretty well. And it should be a pretty good day for cross country, I would think, on the west end of Kearney. The Kearney Country Club is a UNK high school cross country event. It's set. This normally draws in many of the best teams from across the state. It's a preview for the state tournament. Mm-hmm. They started running at noon with a Class D girls event. Class C girls is getting set to go. Classes A and B will finish things up after 2:30. That is a look at sports. For more, you can find that anytime at krvn.com.
1: Thanks, Jason.

0: surgeries instead of protecting Nebraska children. Lynn Walls even sided with the transgender extremists who vow to burn down our Capitol and openly admits she won't stop their dangerous agenda. Dangerously radical or dangerously weak, Lynn Walls failed to stand up for our kids. She's unfit to be governor.
1: For 4 years, Governor Jim Pillen has beaten back the liberal extremists threatening to transform Nebraska. And he's not about to stop now. Governor Pillen stood up for Nebraska families and protected our children by criminalizing sex change operations for minors. But he didn't stop there. Historic tax cuts, ending taxpayer handouts to data centers, protecting our farmers. Governor Pillen puts Nebraska's safety and prosperity first, and he always will.
2: Paid for by Jim Pillen for governor.
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4: Well, the Nebraska Community Foundation's annual celebration and training conference is November 12th in La Vista with the theme Common Courage. NCF Director and Affiliated Fund Development Anders Olson says the day will start with an opening plenary exploring more on this year's theme, Common Courage.
5: When we talk about courage, I don't think we're talking about some big heroic act. In community development, courage often looks pretty ordinary. It might be someone who says, we should try this. It might be a young person who steps up and says, I have an idea. Or it might be a group of volunteers who are willing to just try something new, even though they don't know exactly how it's going to turn out. We're going to hear stories from Nebraska communities that demonstrate what that kind of common courage looks like. And then we'll turn the conversation over to people in the room and ask them to think about where they're seeing courage in their own communities and where they might be willing to exercise it a little bit more.
4: The conference will also include afternoon breakout sessions focusing on fund development, community impact, marketing and communications, and leadership and governance. The Affiliated Fund Expo will be open the entire day to wander through, and then the day closes with a banquet at 6:30 p.m. To register or find more info, go to nebcomfound.org. One man is dead following a three-vehicle crash west of Chapman. The Merritt County Sheriff's Office says at around 6 a.m. on Saturday, deputies responded to a three-vehicle accident on Highway 30 and F Road. They say a preliminary investigation showed a Ford van was heading west on Highway 30 when it crossed the center line and struck a semi and a Chevy pickup that were both traveling eastbound. Authorities say the driver and sole occupant of the Ford van, identified as 64-year-old Daniel Zegers of Fullerton, died from his injuries at the scene. They say he was not wearing a seatbelt at the time of the collision. The sheriff's office says the driver of the semi was not hurt, while the driver and passenger of the Chevy pickups received minor injuries but were not transported to a medical facility. They say the three occupants in the two other vehicles were wearing their seatbelts. Authorities do not believe alcohol or drugs were a factor in the crash. The Merritt County Sheriff's Office was assisted at the scene by the Nebraska State Patrol and the Chapman Fire and Rescue Department. Well, the FBI is looking for potential victims of a financial fraud investigation involving an Omaha-area travel business owner. Investigators say people who used captivating Travels by Connie, operated by Connie Seasted, may have been affected. The business offered travel-related services, including planning domestic and international trips and booking resorts. The FBI believes Seasted may have used clients' credit card information to commit fraud. The alleged financial fraud is believed to have occurred between June of 2024 and August of 2026. While investigators believe Seasted operated in the Omaha area, potential victims could be located anywhere in the country. Anyone who believes they may have been victimized or who has information relevant to the investigation is asked to complete a short form at FBI.gov/Seasted victims. After completing the form, the FBI asks individuals to email any supporting documentation to Seasted victims@FBI.gov. The FBI also encourages anyone who knows someone who may have been affected to share the information with them. You can find more news at KRVN.com. I'm Ellen Simmons.
6: Fox News. I'm Therese Crowley. Already out on bail, five British men in their 20s arrested at the U.S. bomber base at RAF Fairford on terror and explosive charges, all from boroughs of London. President Trump says intelligence had eyes on them and they meant to do big damage. British counter-terror police say they're considering whether the five were foreign terror proxies.
7: Starship is Orville.
6: And Pacific splashdown for Starship after SpaceX launched the 40-story vehicle from Starbase, Texas, into its first orbital flight despite one engine failing on the way. Mission managers cut the six-hour orbit in half.

0: an unmanned shakedown for the Artemis lunar landing. Pacific hurricane Cat 3 Hurricane Polo lashes the Mexico Baja Peninsula ahead of landfall with 10 inches of rain expected. California with a state of emergency before the rain hits the Southwest desert. 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
5: 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Right now, we are seeing most temperatures throughout our listening area in the upper 60s and the lower 70s, as high as 74 degrees in the Holyoke area out in northeast Colorado. We are seeing mostly cloudy skies. There are certain locations where the clouds are breaking up a little bit with some partly cloudy conditions, but again, mainly mostly cloudy. Right now, we are seeing some showers in the Nebraska Panhandle from about Julesburg up into Dalton and Oshkosh, and then again, Lakeside up through Merriman and Cody. Again, a thin line of showers and not a lot of it happening. Very light rain, but a little bit of shower activity out in the west. Central Nebraska forecast today. It is mostly cloudy with a slight chance of showers in the afternoon, highs in the upper 60s, southeast winds 10 to 15, gusting to around 25 miles per hour. Tonight is mostly cloudy, chance of showers, and a slight chance of thunderstorms after midnight. Lows in the lower 60s, southeast winds 10 to 15, gusting to around 25 miles per hour. Tuesday, a chance of showers, slight chance of thunderstorms in the morning, then showers and a slight chance of thunderstorms in the afternoon. Highs in the upper 60s, south winds 10 to 15, gusting to around 25 miles per hour. That chance of precipitation is at 90%. Increasing southerly winds from approaching low pressure boost highs today to the upper 60s to the 70s. As low pressure moves across the plains, multiple rounds of thunderstorms are likely. Thunderstorms begin in western and southern locations late today and continue to lift northeast through Thursday morning. Heavy rain is expected from tropical moisture from the remnants of Hurricane Polo tomorrow night through Wednesday night. Localized flooding is possible, especially from far southern Nebraska to northern Kansas. Rain chances may linger in the central and east through Thursday night. Through early Thursday morning, widespread rain totals of 2 to 3.5 inches are predicted, possibly to 4 inches near Albion. Highs tomorrow and Wednesday are 5 to 10 degrees cooler than normal in the mid to upper 60s. Thursday and Friday are the coolest days with highs around 60, and highs warm slightly to the 60s to low 70s over the weekend. In northwest and north central Kansas today, decreasing clouds, breezy with highs in the mid-70s, and south winds 10 to 20, increasing to 20 to 25 this afternoon. Tonight, mostly cloudy with a slight chance of thunderstorms, chance of showers after midnight, breezy with lows in the lower 60s, and south winds 15 to 25. Tuesday, showers and a slight chance of thunderstorms in the afternoon, highs in the upper 60s, and south winds at 10 to 20. In northeast Colorado today, mostly cloudy, slight chance of thunderstorms and highs in the mid to upper 70s. South winds 15 to 25, gusting up to 35. Tonight, chance of thunderstorms in the evening. Showers are likely and lows in the upper 50s. South winds 10 to 15, gusting up to 25 miles per hour. And Tuesday, showers are likely with highs in the upper 60s. North winds 10 to 15, gusting up to 20 miles per hour. So overall, it is a much, not a much cooler day, but kind of a seasonally cool day here today. And then as we get into the overnight is when these showers are going to move through, and we're going to see shower and thunderstorm chances throughout the next few days, and that'll stay pretty consistent. Right now, our temperature in Lexington, 71 degrees and overcast. Winds are blowing out of the south at 14 miles per hour. That is your 880 KRVN Weather Watch coming up after this break. 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
7: 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December corn is down 6.5 at 521 3/4. March down 6 3/4 at 535 1/4. November soybeans down 32.5 at 1286 1/2. January down 31 3/4 at $13.75 of a cent. December KC wheat down 15.5 at 687 3/4. March down 15.5 at 702 3/4. October live cattle down 92 cents at 217.95. December down 92 at 221.22. October feeders down 247 at 332.45. November down 180 at 330.17. October lean hogs up 35 cents at 78.55. December down 62 at 68.40. And class 3 milk for October down a dime at 15.06. 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
7: 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The cash cattle market so far is quiet today. New show lists for the week are lower in Texas and Kansas, but higher in Nebraska. Box beef prices are higher today. Choice up 271 at 381.54. Select up $1.86 at 357.62 with a movement of 46 loads. That's almost 25 loads of choice, just under 8 loads of select, almost 8 loads of trim, and about 5 loads of ground beef. Hog prices are unavailable because of confidentiality, but we can see that only 306 head have traded, and the market's 5-day rolling average now sits at 79.72. Pork cutouts totaled 139 loads, with 129 loads of pork cuts and almost 10 loads of trim. Pork cutout values are up 52 cents at 87.26 here on the Rural Radio Network.
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5: The October business meeting of the Board of Directors of the Central Nebraska Public Power and Irrigation District is scheduled for October 25th, 2026 at 9 a.m. at the district headquarters in Holdridge. 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Again, the October business meeting of the Board of Directors of the Central Nebraska Public Power and Irrigation District is scheduled for Monday, October 5th.
14: Hi, Dave from the Home Agency, a division of FNIC. Today, let's talk pasture rangeland forage, which is an excellent product providing coverage on grassland or perennial forages against production shortages due to a lack of moisture. Simply enroll eligible acres for haying or grazing in at least two coverage intervals and see if it rains. PRF indemnities are calculated when the final rainfall index in your grid falls below the trigger index during the selected intervals. Sign-up deadline is December 1st. Call the Home Agency for details, 308-537-3511.
15: 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And today we're with former member Jake Pullen of Aurora. Jake, why is YCC important for young people in the cattle industry?
16: It just gets you involved. 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It equips you with tools to know how the state legislature works. 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
16: 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We also actually went out to the state capitol and listened to bills being read. You know, we got to go tour Greater Omaha and Omaha, Nebraska. That's really just a different side of things that I don't get to see.
15: Learn more about Young Cattlemen Connections at NebraskaCattlemen.org.
17: On the Rural Radio Network, I'm Alex Makavica. It's Monday, which means we're joined by Nebraska Extension's Eric Hunt. And we are setting ourselves up this week, Eric, for at least most of the state getting quite a bit of moisture. Talk about how things might fall this week.
18: Yes, unfortunately, the part of the state that could use this moisture the best or the most is the Panhandle, which is likely to get the least amount of precipitation from this. Nevertheless, most of us, particularly if you draw a line from about Ogallala to Ainsworth, anybody south and east of that line is likely to pick up over an inch, and most of the southern and eastern sections of the state are likely to get between 2 and 3 inches this week, which, and I would suspect some places in eastern Nebraska likely are looking closer to 3 to 5 inch total between tomorrow and early Friday, if not late Thursday. So basically what's going on is we have a couple different things are going on. We have a trough coming into the western U.S., and we are essentially taking remnants from Hurricane Polo and pushing up into the southwestern U.S. today and tomorrow, and then into the central plains through the middle of the week. But I don't think we're necessarily looking like an inch and 10-minute type of rain, so that's the good news. But is this going to be kind of a prolonged period of clouds and precipitation? I don't think it's going to literally rain for 3 days straight, but there will be rain on a pretty regular basis for most of us starting, if not later today, sometime tomorrow, and probably lasting through at least late Thursday, if possibly an early Friday morning across the southeastern portion of the state. I would have to say that for most of the last decade, I would greatly welcome this type of rain across the state. We have, you know, needed this type of rain very, very badly late September in recent years. This year, we really don't, at least in a lot of the eastern side of the state where you've had plenty of rain of late and harvest delays are ongoing. The good news about harvest is I think once we get past Friday, the things open up a whole lot. I'm not saying we're not going to have any moisture for the next 2 weeks after this, but I think the chances of picking up any really, truly significant precipitation are going to be pretty slim. If we get anything, it'd be just kind of a quick shot of rain. Otherwise, I think we're looking at a lot of sunshine. Temperatures generally going to be above average. I do anticipate a relatively strong cold front coming through this weekend, particularly for the eastern portion of the state. So I do think we're actually going to finally see some temperatures drop off well into the 40s, if not in the 30s, for some of us here in the eastern two-thirds of the state. So there will be at least some chance for frost risk, particularly across north central, northeastern Nebraska, as we head to next Monday morning. But by and large, though, I think dry and relatively warm will be the story for a lot of the middle portion of October. And I think that's going to be very good news, as I think we need things to not only dry out, but I think we need some lower humidity as well.
17: Yeah, I was going to say this has come with some pretty foggy mornings as well. Talk about what we might see in terms of that.
18: Yeah, we'll probably see some periods of fog as well when we're not getting rain, but it has been just an incredibly humid month. I need to run some stats, but I would guess that for a lot of places, this has been the most humid September on record. It probably will be the wettest September on record for portions of east central Nebraska. I know Lincoln's September precipitation record is in real jeopardy, and I would imagine some other places are as well. With the high humidity, though, we have just not seen temperatures drop off. Most locations in central and eastern Nebraska are going to set new record warm minimum temperatures for the month of September. Most places have not dropped below 50. And for places like Norfolk and Lincoln and Grand Island, Hastings, we've never had a September where we did not drop at least once or twice in the 40s. That has not happened yet. That is not going to happen before the end of the month. That will happen next weekend. But, you know, again, that with the just persistent cloud cover and warmth, somewhat as a result of El Nino, I would definitely blame some of this on El Nino. We have just not seen temperatures drop off much.
17: Okay, that brings us to the million-dollar question for anybody in ag here across the state, Eric. When could things, and I know this would vary, but when could things possibly dry down? I know you mentioned that stretch of dryness, but I'm thinking fields drying down, of course, then the grain has to dry down as well. What do you see in terms of a timeline for that?
18: You know, that's probably going to depend on That would vary from field to field, but my guess is with the type of rain that's coming, and just from what I'm still hearing, I know some moisture contents in corn are still over 20% here in this part of the state. So you've got to wait for ideally you want to wait for that to dry down, not have to spend those extra costs on artificially drying it. I would guess by early next week, some people probably will be able to get back in. I think we will see things. I think we'll have enough sunshine, enough, you know, I think we'll get some decent winds this next week with a frontal passage. That should help dry things out a little bit more. But I think right now I would have a hard time seeing anybody getting into the field before early next week, at least in most of the state. I think there'll be places where you could probably get in. But right now, if you do get the 2 to 3 inches of rain, just based on the duration of it and, you know, how slowly it's going to come, I think it's just going to be really set people back even further. But I think once you get back in the fields next week, which I do think people should be back, should start be able to get some work done at some point next week, I do think there is going to be a nice open window for about 2 weeks for people to get some stuff done. As we get toward the back end of October, I think the chances of us getting wetter again do go up, potentially go up significantly. So I'm not saying we've got a month of dry weather to work with, but I do think we have at least a couple of weeks where things will be pretty favorable.
17: Yeah, no, I appreciate your insight on that. All right, that's Nebraska Extension's Eric Hunt joining us as he does every Monday here on the Rural Radio Network.
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21: Stocks remain in the red at midday, pressured by rising rate expectations as Treasury yields are surging across the curve, particularly at the long end. With the Business Report, I'm Bob Brogan. According to StoneX, two-year yields are up to 4.924% at this time, while 10-year yields are nearing the next psychological threshold of 5.25%, and 30-year yields break higher to 5.567%. The upward pressure from higher crude oil prices is alleviating slightly into midday, with nearby WTI now up only 0.8% on the day to trade near 93.20, and nearby Brent up only 0.3% to trade above 97.70. This appears to be driven by reports emerging today of U.S.-Iran discussions through mediators remaining positive and constructive, taking a bit of the steam out of the weekend headline of President Trump rejecting the initial Iranian proposal. The VIX remains elevated from Friday's close, but on the low side of 2026, as it hovers just above 15.8 at midday. The dollar remains slightly in the green as it trades back above 101.15 at this time. The ags remain sharply lower across the board, with speculative managed money length likely being trimmed after not seeing more meaningful announcements following the Trump-Xi summit. U.S. stocks, as a result of everything, fell on Monday as U.S.-Iran tensions resurfaced, lifting oil prices, and Treasury yields jumped to start an economic data-packed week. The Dow Jones Industrial Average dropped 0.7%, the S&P 500 declined by 0.8%, and the tech-heavy NASDAQ composite fell by 0.9%. With the Business Report, I'm Bob Brogan.
0: Hi, this is Mark Oppold from the Bottom Line Report. 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A single headline can send the markets in either direction. 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
22: Baker Mayfield suffered a dislocated thumb on his throwing hand, but good news on Monday coming back from the MRI. No fracture or ligament damage. He will miss some time, though. Jalen Daniels is in line to start at quarterback for Tampa. Panthers Pro Bowl corner J.C. Horn is out indefinitely after suffering a quad injury on Sunday's loss to the Browns, while Brian Burns, pass rusher for the Giants, is believed to have torn his ACL during Sunday's win over the Titans. And Dolphins running back Devon Achin is done for the season. He tore his ACL. Big trade in the NFL as J.J. McCarthy finds a new home. The Minnesota Vikings are trading the former first-round quarterback from Michigan to the New York Giants. In exchange, Minnesota will get back a fifth-round draft pick from New York as the Giants add depth without Jackson Dart.
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27: The University of Nebraska Board of Regents announced the approval of four people to join the Nebraska Medicine Board during a special meeting last Friday. The appointees are Ton Ostergaard, CEO and Chairman of Crete Carrier Corporation, NU Board of Regents Chair Paul Kenny, Vice Chair Jim Shear, and Regent Joel Makovica. NU President Jeffrey Gold thanked the new members for agreeing to serve during an important time. He said they and representatives of the Omaha Community Foundation would help shape the future of health care in Nebraska. The appointments are part of the process to set up Nebraska Medicine's new governance structure. At a special meeting in September, the Board of Regents approved adding the Omaha Community Foundation as a governing member of Nebraska Medicine. Well, two Nebraska women are taking their fight over home births to a federal appeals court after a judge declined to block the state's ban on certified nurse midwives attending home births. Expectant mothers Emily Taverdi and Amanda Muselek filed a notice of appeal to the U.S. Court of Appeals for the Eighth Circuit after a federal court ruled Nebraska's restriction can remain in place while their lawsuit continues. The woman argued their religious beliefs led them to choose home births assisted by certified nurse midwives and are seeking the right to have those licensed medical professionals present during delivery. The lawsuit filed in June challenges a Nebraska law that prohibits certified nurse midwives from attending home births. According to the court's ruling, the ban substantially burdens the women's religious exercise under Nebraska's First Freedom Act. However, the judge determined the state had shown a compelling interest in enforcing the restriction and that the ban is the least restrictive way to achieve that interest. The court also ruled the law survives a separate challenge under the First Amendment. For KRVN News, I'm Ellen Simmons.
20: Register to win a pickup, grill, or a four-wheeler, courtesy of Lexington Regional Health Center, 880 KRVN, Lexington, Nebraska.
2: An Oval Office announcement coming soon. I'm Lisa Brady, Fox News. President Trump set to unveil a new steel plant said to be the largest in U.S. history, planned in Iowa by a company with an India-based owner. He may also get more questions about AI after telling Fox's Aisha Hosni.
3: I don't worry about it. I just, you know, it's a huge industry. It's really the Industrial Revolution, maybe bigger.
2: Fox's Lucas Tomlinson at the White House.
4: AI and data centers have become big issues for the upcoming midterm elections now, just about 5 weeks away. John, President Trump has ordered full speed ahead on American innovation in this space, vowing that U.S. companies will continue to lead the world in this fast-evolving technology. Some Republicans and many Democrats are urging the president to pump the brakes, warning about potential risks after those concerns were echoed from the captains of the AI industry.
2: Tomorrow, the president meets with AI CEOs. President Trump not ruling out renewed airstrikes after rejecting Iran's latest ceasefire proposal, though mediators are still said to be negotiating for a possible agreement. Counterterrorism officials in the U.K. investigating any possible link to Iran after a suspected plot to target an airbase in England used by the U.S. Five suspects arrested near that base yesterday.
6: The five men who were arrested, they were arrested on suspicion of committing offenses under the Explosives Act and on suspicion of preparation of a terrorist act. They are U.K. nationals from all areas across London, aged between 23 and 25. The Army's bomb disposal team used a robot to search their three vehicles while 85 homes, they are still evacuated.
2: Fox's Stephanie Bennett, those suspects have been released on bail with conditions. As the investigation continues, Iran has denied involvement through its embassy in London, but has previously said it considers bases used in attacks to be legitimate targets. The Trump administration rolling out new fuel economy standards, relaxing regulatory requirements for automakers to control pollution. Environmental groups say they'll fight the changes. 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
2: An arrest made in New York City after a woman's body was found in Central Park.
28: The NYPD has taken Jonathan Robles into custody, charging him with murder and criminal possession of a weapon.
5: Police say the body of a 63-year-old woman was found when officers responded to a 911 call Sunday morning. The woman was found with trauma to the head and body. She was pronounced dead at the scene. Robles was arrested several hours later. What police do not know is what the motive is for this apparent homicide. The victim's name is, for now, being withheld, pending the notification of relatives. In New York City, Gernal Scott, Fox News.
2: In Colorado, a former sheriff's deputy arrested, accused of suspected shootings targeting law enforcement buildings.
7: Former Boulder County Sheriff's Deputy 40-year-old Tyler Riley is accused of a series of suspected shootings at law enforcement facilities, including the Boulder County Sheriff's Office headquarters and the Broomfield Police Department. Investigators are working to determine what led to the incidents and whether the suspect acted alone. We're told Riley resigned from the department in 2024 in lieu of termination for cause, and that the investigation remains active.
2: Fox's Jeff Manasso. We're learning more about trade agreements from last week's summit between President Trump and China's leader, including tariff exemptions.
9: They're calling it 30 for 30 because $30 billion from each side was selected for this tariff exemption. They fall into a number of categories, basically agriculture, medical supplies, and low-tech electronics. Now, China and the U.S. agreed to form a board of trade where individual items were jointly selected for this exemption. Now, the U.S. wanted this mechanism to work out now on prying open even more access to the Chinese market in the future.
2: Fox Business's Edward Lawrence at the White House, where the two presidents also agreed to extend a trade truce. But stocks remain lower. The Dow's down 215. Elisa Brady, Fox News.
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0: John Willis back with you on 880 KRVN. It is time for our KRVN weather watch. Right now, our current conditions, not much is changing right now. Still seeing a lot of upper 60s and lower 70s throughout much of our listening area. We are seeing mostly cloudy skies throughout all of our listening area as well. It is breaking up a little bit in very northeastern Colorado, and then there's some more partly cloudy skies here in the central part of the state, but overall we are seeing a lot of cloud coverage here today. Right now there is some showers from about Sydney and Julesburg up in Oshkosh, and just to the east of Bridgeport seeing some showers, and then up Hyannis, up through Rushville, Gordon, Merriman, and Ely seeing some showers as well. But again, very light, very thin line of showers, so not a lot happening when it comes to the precipitation here today. So that is a look at our current conditions. Central Nebraska forecast today, mostly cloudy, slight chance of showers in the afternoon, highs in the upper 60s. Southeast winds 10 to 15, gusting up to around 25 miles per hour. Tonight is mostly cloudy with a chance of showers and slight chance of thunderstorms after midnight. Lows in the lower 60s and southeast winds are at 10 to 15, gusting to around 25 miles per hour. Time right now at our KRVN studios in Lexington, 108 on this Monday, September 28th, increasing southerly winds from approaching low pressure, boost highs today to the upper 60s to the 70s as low pressure moves across the plains. Multiple rounds of thunderstorms are likely. Thunderstorms begin in western and southern locations late today and continue to lift northeast through Thursday morning. Heavy rain is expected from tropical moisture from the remnants of Hurricane Polo tomorrow night through Wednesday night. Localized flooding is possible, especially from far southern Nebraska to northern Kansas. Rain chances may linger in the central and east through Thursday night and through early Thursday morning. Widespread rain totals of 2 to 3.5 inches are predicted, possibly to 4 inches near Albion. In northwest and north central Kansas today, decreasing clouds, breezy with highs in the mid-70s. South winds 10 to 20, increasing to 20 to 25 in the afternoon. Tonight is mostly cloudy. Side chance of thunderstorms, breezy, and a chance of showers after midnight. Lows are in the lower 60s and south winds at 15 to 25 miles per hour. In northeast Colorado today, mostly cloudy, slight chance of thunderstorms in the afternoon. Highs are in the mid to upper 70s, south winds 15 to 25, gusting up to 35 miles per hour. And tonight, chance of thunderstorms in the evening with showers likely, lows in the upper 50s. South winds 10 to 15, gusting up to around 25 miles per hour. The chance of rain is sitting at 70%. Right now, Lexington, 73 degrees and mostly cloudy. Winds out of the south at 18, gusting to 22 miles per hour. That is your weather watch. 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That's coming up next on KRVN.
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2: 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Grains are going to end the day in the red. Funds have been liquidating part of their big long, selling an estimated 10,000 corn, 13,000 beans, and 6,000 soy meal contracts. The leader to the downside today has been the soybeans, with disappointment in the trade summit with China that did not remove the 10% tariff on U.S. beans. November soybeans have fallen to the lowest level since late August, and spot soy meal is down over $11 per ton just since last Thursday's new highs. Corn futures have fallen under pressure from the beans along with the wheat. The weather, though, may come into play a key part depending on how far behind harvest has become. We'll find out this afternoon on the latest crop progress update. December corn is down 4 3/4 at 523.5. March down 4 3/4 at 537.25. November soybeans down 30 3/4 at 1288.25. January down 29 3/4 at 1302.75. December Chicago wheat down 14.5 at 688.75. March down 14.5 at 703.75. December Kansas City wheat down 16 at 746. March down 16 at 758. October soybean meal down 1140 at 362.50. October soybean oil down 12 at 67.14. October live cattle down $1.42 at 217.45. December down 135 at 220.80. October feeders down 302 at 331.90. November down 270 at 329.27. October lean hogs up 2 pennies at $78.25. December down 62 at $68.40. 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
2: 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It's time now for a check of your closing livestock markets with David Erickson of Ag Optimist in Akron, Iowa. And David, as we head into the close today, looks like cattle are going to end the day to the downside. Tell me about what you made of today's trade.
8: Yeah, Lacey, you know, the livestock market overall found itself under some pressure, especially going into the close here. The feeders really were kind of taking it on the chin, but they weren't the main focus in the ags, as the corn and soybeans and wheat found themselves under some real pressure coming out of the meeting with China. Last week, the funds were small buyers in the live and the feeder cattle and bigger sellers in the hogs, leaving them nearly long 47,000 contracts in the live cattle, just shy of 7,000 contracts in the feeders, and short just over 35,000 in the lean hogs. Cash was reported last week in Nebraska down about 41 cents at 221.85. Volume was quite a bit lighter, with just over 21,000 head being sold. That would be about 9,000 less than a week ago. On the five area, it was quite a bit lighter, about 18,000 contracts or 18,000 head, with just over 30,000 being reported overall. The five area was down 120 points on the live steer side of things. So not a whole lot of good news coming out of last week, with the cash being softer, and it sounds like on the show list side that there's going to be plenty of holdover, and that would suggest too with the lighter numbers overall. So with the moisture that's come across the area, the pen conditions are getting pretty sloppy. They were pretty sloppy last week, and it doesn't look like we're going to get any drying weather this week, maybe later in the week, but you know, that's one thing to keep in mind as we consider what the cash price is going to do.
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9: 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The 3:18 report will give a glimpse of what the USDA report has to say, and we'll go in-depth at the 4:19 report. It's the Servitech Crop Progress Report every Monday at 3:18 and 4:19 on 880 KRVN.
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13: Nebraska's 23 Natural Resources Districts come together in Kearney. I'm Steve White on the Rural Radio Network, visiting with Ryan Reuter. He's the no shortage of business to be done, I'm guessing here.
14: No, it's always a challenge. We have a lot of things going on in the state of Nebraska. You know, we've started off, and one of the major topics in the state is the drought. Out west, you know, we are running on a major precipitation deficit. Then we went into the spring with some major wildfires. You know, over 1 million acres of grassland and rangeland was burned in probably a 2 week period. And, so, you know, these are the challenges that we have in Nebraska, and, that's why we're here.
13: For you, we're right at about 6 months, a little over 6 months for where things were for you guys.
14: You know, the crops that got planted, most of them have both had a little bit of surface water, but a lot of, well water. So, those crops look good, but we do have a lot of preventive plant acres in our district, and it's an interesting time to look, but we're resilient. We're going to get through, and we just hope Mother Nature, we have a tough winter.
13: Water quality is a major concern for our entities, but also water quality. Those two words, I'm guessing we're going to hear quite a bit over the course of a couple of days at a conference.
14: We heard earlier, we had Jesse Bradley with the Department of Water, Environment, and Energy talking about One Red. It's a big program we're looking to get kicked off in 2027. A lot of funds that, you know, he brought the term generational type of funds for producers to implement technology and to do better with nitrogen efficiencies. You know, $195, almost $200 million over 3 years. Those are some funds that, you know, are going to be greatly appreciated and wisely used by our producers.
13: And if producers are looking at ways to manage nitrogen more efficiently and that kind of thing, invest in some technology, and this might be about as good an opportunity as you're going to get, isn't it?
14: Yeah, it's we're going to partner with, you know, the department, the NRDs. We're going to help try to be some of the conduit to link producers with this technology and with these funds. And so it's a daunting task, but it's also a very exciting time.
13: As mentioned, our NRD system is unique, and the fact that we elect our neighbors to go serve on boards and manage that water resource locally, that makes us unique in all over the country. But do you think that continues to serve us pretty well?
14: Yes, I do. It's your neighbors are the ones making your decisions. We're not relying on, you know, there's great people in Lincoln, but we're not relying on Lincoln or Washington, D.C. to help make these decisions. It's your neighbor. And we're out there every day. We're the ones helping. You know, we're not all producers, but some of us are in the ag sector, and we're helping shape the decisions. And so it's your local people that are making these decisions.
13: And certainly there are, on all of those boards, you'll find people who are involved in production agriculture. You'll find people in related industries. You're going to find a lot of people who understand that irrigation water, you know, it's been called the lifeblood of Nebraska agriculture. You're going to find folks who understand that.
14: Yeah, I just look at our board. There's nine of us, and we're all deeply rooted in ag in some way. Not all of us are producers. Some of us are in ag business. Some are landowners and cattlemen. And, you know, it's really fun to sit in there with those gentlemen. And it's like a think tank where we sit there and we think of ways to make our districts better and make where we live a place for our kids to come back to and make it a destination, not just home.
13: Ryan Reuter of Scotts Bluff serves as president of the Nebraska Association of Resource Districts. I'm Steve White reporting in Kearney.
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2: This past weekend was the Exarvin Stock Show held in Grand Island. This is The Good Life. I'm Lacey Shippey. I've mentioned before that I moved to Nebraska after college, and I've loved living out west for a dozen years now. But before I knew what life held for me, my first taste of Nebraska was the Exarvin Stock Show, and it was not a good one. It was 2008, which seems like a lifetime ago. I competed on the Rockingham County 4-H Livestock Judging Team, and with three other teammates, we won the Virginia State Contest. With the win came the opportunity to choose from several stock shows and contests around the country to compete in. We traveled to Pennsylvania, the American Royal in Kansas City, and then we hopped in our big white state-issued van for the trek to Omaha, Nebraska. We ate at cheap restaurants and took naps in the van, but we also stopped at some farms and university facilities along the way that were gracious enough to let us not only stretch our legs, but they gathered up livestock so that we could practice. We'd spend hours evaluating cattle, sheep, or hogs, and then we'd load back up in our van, and down the road we'd bounce again. But after a workout, we weren't napping. Instead, our coaches sat in the front listening to our reasons and talking us through the classes and drilling as much knowledge into our heads as we could possibly hold ahead of Exarvin. What we didn't practice, though, were the genetic advantages of red limousine bulls. When we arrived in Omaha, it felt like we'd really made it big time. The arena was huge, and there were hundreds of kids there competing. I don't remember any other classes besides standing in that sand, freezing cold in my dress slacks, and staring at that class of limousine bulls without a clue what to do. There were two red, two black, and the class had EPDs to go along with it that didn't match the phenotype of those animals whatsoever. The best bull on paper was not the best bull standing in front of me by a wide enough margin that I struggled with my decision. And what's worse, it was a reasons class. Long story short, I did not see that class the same way the judges saw it, and I was a little relieved when I found out my teammates, they didn't either. But that was until the van ride home. Our coach, a passionate livestock man from Texas, gave us what felt like an eternal lecture on that class, on the development of the black limousine from the original reds and all that came along with it genetically, and I'll never forget it. That class cost us the contest, and he knew it. That was the one and only time I was glad to see Nebraska in the rearview mirror and all of those limousine bulls. I'm Lacey Shippey with The Good Life.
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20: 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Liberal Lynn Walls has big plans for you. Want to know what they are? 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Leftist Lynn pushed a plan to remove the cap on property taxes so she could raise Nebraska property taxes by $500 million. Not just this year, every year. No relief, no protections, just a never-ending massive tax hike. And where is your money going? Walls voted to give taxpayer-funded unemployment benefits to illegal immigrants. Your money to illegals who broke the law stealing their way into our country. Higher property taxes for you, welfare checks for criminals. Nebraska farms and families work hard for their money. Lynn Walls is counting on it. The more you make, the more she can take away to give free unemployment checks, free health care, and free education to illegals. Liberal Lynn Walls has big plans, and if she becomes governor, you're going to pay for them.
0: I'm Liz Klayman, and this is the Fox Business Report.
21: Stocks are lower in afternoon trading as oil prices and treasury yields move higher on Middle East uncertainty. Tech stocks are the worst performers. However, shares of NVIDIA are popping 2%. Its board has approved its largest ever U.S. stock buyback and will purchase an additional $150 billion worth of its stock. AI stocks are struggling with chipmakers leading the charge as investors opt to ditch riskier assets. Shares of SpaceX are down 1%. Elon Musk's rocket company launching its Starship rocket on its 14th test flight, marking the first time the vehicle successfully entered orbit around the Earth. And shares of Boeing are falling 5% after a Wall Street Journal article over the weekend said that the plane maker had identified a 737 MAX software glitch that could cause an automated navigation feature to fail. That's your Fox Business Report. I'm Hillary Barsky, invested in you.
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1: Well, November 12th is the 2026 Celebration and Training Conference for Nebraska Community Foundation in La Vista with the theme of Common Courage. 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
1: 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Registration opens at 7 a.m. with the closing session at 3:45 and a banquet to follow at 6:30 p.m. Register for the conference or find more info at nebcomfound.org/celebrate. A reported shooting in Broken Bow on Sunday afternoon prompted a police response, interrupted a football game, and caused precautionary lockdowns at Jenny M. Melham Memorial Hospital and the Becton Dickinson plant. Authorities later confirmed no shooting had occurred and there was no ongoing danger to the community. According to the Broken Bow Police Chief Chris Anderson, officers responded at approximately 4:30 p.m. on September 27th to the 500th block of North F Street following a report that a man had shot his sister inside a residence. Due to the report of the alleged shooting, the Custer County Sheriff's Office also responded and helped establish a perimeter around the residence while investigating the report. As a precaution, players, families, and attendees of a football game being played at the Broken Bow High School were directed to shelter. Jenny M. Melham Memorial Hospital, MBD, was also implemented precautionary lockdown measures. During the investigation, information developed indicated the call may have been a swatting incident. A swatting incident involves making a false report of a serious or violent emergency to prompt a law enforcement response at a specific location. Police officers confirmed the residence was unoccupied and no individuals were inside. The investigation determined the reported shooting had not occurred. The investigation into the circumstances surrounding the reported shooting and potential swatting incident remains ongoing. Chief Anderson emphasized that officers must treat reports of shootings seriously and respond as though an emergency may be real until the situation can be safely investigated. The Broken Bow Police Department thanked the Custer County Sheriff's Office, Broken Bow Ambulance Service, and Broken Bow Volunteer Fire Department for their assistance. Chief Anderson also expressed appreciation for the patience and cooperation of students, families, school staff, hospital staff, and other community members affected by the precautionary measures. The University of Nebraska Board of Regents announced the approval of four people to join the Nebraska Medicine Board during a special meeting last Friday. The appointees are Ton Ostergaard, CEO and Chairman of Crete Carrier Corporation, NU Board of Regents Chair Paul Kenny, Vice Chair Jim Shear, and Regent Joel Makovica. NU President Jeffrey Gold thanked the new members for agreeing to serve during an important time. He said they and representatives of the Omaha Community Foundation would help shape the future of healthcare in Nebraska. The appointments are part of the process to set up Nebraska Medicine's new governance structure. At a special meeting in September, the Board of Regents approved adding the Omaha Community Foundation as a governing member of Nebraska Medicine. For KRVN News, I'm Ellen Simmons.
3: News, I'm John Saucier. President Trump and House Speaker Mike Johnson getting ready to meet with some big tech leaders at the White House Tuesday. Concerns continue to grow about the potential dangers of AI. Speaker Johnson tells Fox Business these companies already have numerous measures to ensure they're corporately responsible.
4: There's product liabilities laws that apply and a labyrinth of federal regulations on all this stuff already. We do not need a moratorium. We do not need to jump in and hyper-regulate this because we'll lose the race to China. The innovation is important to continue, but we have to strike the right balance.
3: SpaceX carrying out a test flight of its Starship spacecraft, the most powerful launch vehicle ever built from its facility in Starbase, Texas.
5: 5, 4, 3, 2, 1.
3: This rocket expected to make 6 orbits around Earth before re-entering the atmosphere and splashing down in the Pacific Ocean. 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
6: Politicians like Senator Pete Ricketts are the problem. Wall Street Pete bought his Senate seat. And what has he done? Whatever's best for Pete. But when working people need his help, it's always the same old story. Crickets from Ricketts.

0: My story's a little different.
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0: 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But in Nebraska, the little guys need a fair shake too. If you want to fix Washington, send in a mechanic. I'm Dan Osborne, candidate for U.S. Senate, and I approve this message. 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

0: 136 on this Monday, September 28th. John Willis back with you on 880 KRVN. It is time for our KRVN Weather Watch. It is brought to you by Premier Simmentals, including Forster Farms Smithfield. Right now throughout our listening area, still seeing some pretty similar temperatures to what we have seen throughout a lot of the day, a lot of upper 60s and lower 70s. We are seeing a decent amount of cloud coverage as well in our listening area. It is breaking up a little bit, especially south of I-80 in central Nebraska, a little bit to the north of I-80 as well. And then we do have some showers that are in the Nebraska Panhandle around the Potter and Sydney area up into Oshkosh. And then as you go north, some showers from about Merriman and Ely down into just north of Hyannis. So that is where we are seeing some of that shower activity. But again, other than that, upper 60s, low 70s, and mostly cloudy skies, but it is breaking up a little bit as the day moves on. Central Nebraska forecast today, mostly cloudy, slight chance of showers, highs in the upper 60s, and southeast wind at 10 to 15, with gusts around 25 miles per hour. Tonight, mostly cloudy, chance of showers and slight chance of thunderstorms after midnight. Lows in the lower 60s, southeast winds 10 to 15, gusting to around 25. Tuesday, a chance of showers, slight chance of thunderstorms in the morning, then a showers and a slight chance of thunderstorms in the afternoon. Highs in the upper 60s, south winds 10 to 15, gusting to around 25 miles per hour. The chance of precipitation is at 90%. Increasing southerly winds approaching from low pressure boost highs today to the upper 60s to the 70s. As low pressure moves across the plains, multiple rounds of thunderstorms are likely. Thunderstorms begin in western and southern locations late today and continue to lift northeast through Thursday morning. Heavy rain is expected from tropical moisture from the remnants of Hurricane Polo tomorrow night through Wednesday night. Localized flooding is possible, especially from far southern Nebraska to northern Kansas. Rain chances may linger in the central and east through Thursday night. Through early Thursday morning, widespread rain totals of 2 to 3.5 inches are predicted, possibly to 4 inches near Albion. Highs tomorrow and Wednesday are 5 to 10 degrees cooler than normal in the mid to upper 60s. Thursday and Friday are the coolest days, with highs around 60, and highs warm slightly to the 60s to low 70s over the weekend. In northwest and north central Kansas today, decreasing clouds, breezy with highs in the mid-70s. Tonight, mostly cloudy with a slight chance of thunderstorms and a chance of showers after midnight, breezy with lows in the lower 60s. And Tuesday, showers and a slight chance of thunderstorms in the afternoon. Highs are in the upper 60s. In northeast Colorado today, mostly cloudy, slight chance of thunderstorms in the afternoon, highs in the mid to upper 70s. Tonight, chance of thunderstorms in the evening and showers are likely with lows in the upper 50s. And Tuesday, showers are likely, highs in the upper 60s, north winds 10 to 15, gusting up to 20 miles per hour. So overall, a cooler day, and we do have a flood watch that is now in effect for south central and southwest Nebraska, northwest and north central Kansas from tomorrow evening through Thursday evening. Right now, our temperature in Lexington, 73 degrees and mostly cloudy. Winds out of the south at 13, gusting to 23 miles per hour. 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
3: 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December corn down 5.25 today at 523. March down 5.5 at 536.5. November soybeans down 30.75 at 1288.25. January down 29.5 at 1303. December Chicago wheat down 14.5 at 688.75. March down 14.75 at 703.5. December Casey wheat down 16.25 at 745.75. March down 16.25 at 757.75. October live cattle down $1.42 at 217.45. December down $1.35 at 220.80. October feeders down 302 at 331.90. November down 270 at 329.27. October lean hogs up 2 pennies at 78.25. 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
15: 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The 3:18 report will give a glimpse of what the USDA report has to say, and we'll go in-depth at the 4:19 report. It's the Servitec Crop Progress Report every Monday at 3:18 and 4:19 on 880 KRVN.
16: Hi, neighbors. This is John Hansen, your Nebraska Farmers Union president with Irons in the Fire. Our districts 1 and 3 met last Monday at noon on Zoom, and District 6 met Monday night, and that was in Fremont. District 4 was last night in Beatrice. Tonight will be District 7. It will be in Norfolk at Perkins Restaurant, 1229 Omaha Avenue. That's at 6 o'clock tonight, Perkins Restaurant, Omaha Avenue, Norfolk. Monday night, we will be in St. Paul at the Community Library, again at 6 o'clock, a potluck supper there. You can never go wrong with a potluck supper. And meeting to follow. And then following and finishing things up for the fall series will be next Tuesday. It'll be here in Lincoln at Da Vinci's Restaurant. That's District 5. And that is a 5:30 supper with meeting to follow. Again, that's Da Vinci's Restaurant, 745 South 11th Street, Lincoln, Nebraska, 68508 is the zip, in case you're looking it up and following it that way. So public welcome. We always have a meal, and we encourage visitors and the public to come, and then we go through our agenda. We do our organization reports. We elect officers. We select candidates to be delegates to national convention. We talk about the upcoming state convention. We do the National Farmers Union fly-in report, which we were just in D.C. last week. And so we're still doing press interviews from that. And so a lot of ground to cover, a lot of things to get ready, including the Nebraska Wind and Solar Conference coming up the 20th and 21st of October here in Lincoln. And that is at the Cornhusker again this year. A lot of events to do as we're getting ready to head for the fields. And we see just a few fields opening up here and there. A lot of things maybe a little earlier, but now it's a little too wet. We'll dry out. I suspect when things dry out this time around, the wheels will start to turn in a lot of fields. And so we'll find out how much rain we got or didn't get during the course of the spring and the summer and how much it impacted yields. I'm predicting, based on what I've heard so far, that things are going to be spotty. And so we are hoping that we have as good a yields as possible, because well, the price of diesel is up twice about what it was a year ago, and as you know, everything on fall harvest for especially corn and soybeans, it's all diesel fuel when it comes to tractors, trucks, and combines. Thanks for your time, and we hope to be seeing you.
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0: One fifty-two on this Monday, September 28th. John Willis with you one final time here on our KRVN Midday Show, brought to you by Blue River Sales and Service of Kearney and McCool Junction. Right now, our temperature here at our KRVN studios in Lexington, 74 degrees. Seeing the skies opening up a little bit. I've seen some blue skies. It looks a little bit clearer out there. It is a very fall-like day, and that's my favorite time of the year, so I'm not going to complain at all. We'll continue to keep you updated on all things weather, especially as the rain chances start to pick up here for the evening. Well, hey, did you know that this Monday, September 28th, is National Family Day? Celebrated on the fourth Monday of September, the observance encourages families to sit down together for a meal and spend time together. The idea is centered around the family meal rather than an elaborate activity. Family dinners can be as simple as pizza or leftovers. And harvest season makes the idea of family meal particularly timely. It's also National Good Neighbor Day. The holiday is specifically about recognizing the people that live around you. A good neighbor doesn't necessarily have to be your best friend. Sometimes it's simply the person who will help you when you need it. Now, the concept of being a good neighbor can extend quite a distance, especially for some of our listeners in rural areas, because they might not actually be next door. It's also National Strawberry Cream Pie Day. They can be made using whipped cream cheese, custard, or pudding as the creamy component. Now, strawberries are actually a member of the rose family. The average strawberry has roughly 200 seeds on its exterior. And the reason September was chosen for the holiday isn't well documented, so not a big answer as to that. It's also World Rabies Day. The purpose is to raise awareness about rabies prevention and elimination. Now, rabies is preventable through vaccination and appropriate treatment after exposure, and vaccinating dogs is a major part of preventing human rabies. Now, the date honors Louis Pasteur, whose work led to the first effective rabies vaccine, and PAHO says that human rabies transmitted by dogs has declined dramatically in the Americas, but prevention and surveillance remain important. And then finally, this is an unofficial holiday today, but it is Ask a Stupid Question Day. Big rule for this one, there are no stupid questions today. I would always remember back when I was in class, whether it was in elementary school, middle school, high school, where teacher would always say, there are no dumb questions, and then I would ask a dumb question, and the teacher wouldn't say it was a dumb question, but they'd give me the look like it was a dumb question. So, but this is the one day it looks to be okay. Celebrity birthdays here on this September 28th. Naomi Watts turns 58, known for roles in The Ring, King Kong, and The Impossible. Mira Sorvino turns 59, the Academy Award-winning actress known for Mighty Aphrodite. Hilary Duff turns 39, best known for Lizzie McGuire and her music career. And Jeezy turns 49, the Atlanta rapper known for hits including Soul Survivor. So that is a look at this Monday, September 28th, and what makes it stand out from all the rest of the great days out there. Hey, before I let you go, I'd like to remind you that Nebraska is the home of the good life and great beef, and as summer winding down, the Nebraska Beef Passport is all about encouraging you to experience Nebraska beef here across the state. KRV and the River and Kami, along with the Dawson County Cattlemen, Hust Livestock Market, Lexington Livestock Steers and Beers, the Nebraska Beef Council, and the Nebraska Cattlemen are working together to showcase locally sourced Nebraska beef. You can get your own Nebraska Beef Passport at anybeef.org. All right, that'll just about wrap things up for me here on this Monday. I'm John Willis. Thank you so much for hanging out on the KRVN Midday Show today. Paul is in just over 10 minutes. He'll take you through your drive time and through your afternoon. Have a great rest of your Monday. We'll talk to you again tomorrow. 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
2: Prior to the season, Dolphins running back Devon Achane had signed a new four-year, $64 million contract. Today, his season comes to an end. Test results reveal Achane had suffered a torn ACL during Sunday's loss against the Chiefs. He will be out for the remainder of the season. Better news for Baker Mayfield, who suffered dislocated thumb on his throwing hand. The MRI revealed no fracture or ligament damage. Buccaneers head coach Todd Bowles says he expects Mayfield to miss at least 3 weeks Jalen Daniels is in line to start at quarterback for Tampa. Former first-round quarterback J.J. McCarthy is being traded to the New York Giants. In exchange, the Minnesota Vikings will receive a 2027 first-round draft pick as the Giants look to shore up their room without Jackson Dart for the remainder of the season. And some free agency news. Commanders are expected to sign veteran running back Austin Eckler to their roster, and the Packers are signing offensive lineman Mekhi Becton.
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4: One man is dead following a three-vehicle crash west of Chapman. The Merritt County Sheriff's Office says at around 6 a.m. on Saturday, deputies responded to a three-vehicle accident on Highway 30 and F Road. They say a preliminary investigation showed a Ford van was heading west on Highway 30 when it crossed the center line and struck a semi and a Chevy pickup that were both traveling eastbound. Authorities say the driver and sole occupant of the Ford van, identified as 64-year-old Daniel Zegers of Fullerton, died from his injuries at the scene. They say he was not wearing a seatbelt at the time of the collision. The sheriff's office says the driver of the semi was not hurt, while the driver and passenger of the Chevy pickup received minor injuries but were not transported to a medical facility. They say the three occupants in the two other vehicles were wearing their seatbelts. Authorities do not believe alcohol or drugs were a factor in the crash. The Merritt County Sheriff's Office was assisted at the scene by the Nebraska State Patrol and the Chapman Fire and Rescue Department. Well, more pain at the pump as gas prices jump significantly over the last 2 weeks. Industry analyst Troby Lundberg of the Lundberg Survey has the details.
7: There's been a big jump in the price of gasoline, 32 cents in the past 2 weeks. The average is now $4.58 for a regular grade.
4: Lundberg says this week's national average price is $1.30 higher than this time last year, and this week's price is also 52 cents lower than the all-time record high price of $5.10 in June of 2022. For KRVN News, I'm Ellen Simmons.
1: Register to win one of three big prizes. 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
8: A record steel plant is planned in Iowa. I'm Lisa Brady, Fox News.
10: Today we're thrilled to announce that Mesabi Metallics will be building the largest steel plant in American history.
8: President Trump, a short time ago in the Oval Office, talking about a project expected to create thousands of construction, manufacturing, and mining jobs.
11: This is the Trump reindustrialization of America.
9: hitting the ground at serious scale.
8: U.S. Energy Secretary Chris Wright.
9: We've gone decades in the wrong direction. Short-sighted political leadership, overblown environmental concerns. It just said make it somewhere else, don't make it in America.
8: A Minnesota company with an India-based owner plans to build the steel plant in eastern Iowa and recently opened Minnesota's first new iron ore mine in 50 years. The president working to counter Democrat criticism on the economy and affordability ahead of the midterm elections 5 weeks from tomorrow. President Trump also just telling reporters,
10: we have Iran, we'll never have a nuclear weapon. We're going to win that war very soon. That'll be over. And the gas prices will come tumbling down.
8: Indirect talks with Iran are said to be continuing through mediators even after President Trump rejected Iran's latest ceasefire proposal. Terror suspects arrested near an airbase used by the U.S. in England have been released on bail while the probe continues.
11: The five men, all Brits in their 20s, were arrested on suspicion of terror and explosives offences at the airbase RAF Fairford early yesterday. The men will remain under investigation and are subject to stringent conditions.
8: Fox's Jonathan Savage. Counter-terrorism officials in the UK say they're investigating every angle, including possible Iranian involvement, which Iran denies through its embassy in London. Iran has said it considers any base used for attacks against it as legitimate targets. America is listening to Fox News.
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8: An emergency request to the U.S. Supreme Court filed by the Trump administration over a lower court's decision impacting transgender accommodations in federal prison.
16: The Federal Bureau of Prisons tried to implement a new policy this year ending transition treatment for transgender prisoners, including hormone therapy, modification surgeries, and social accommodations. But a lower court blocked it temporarily, and an appeals court sided with the lower court. Now the Trump administration's asking the U.S. Supreme Court to intervene. In the filing, Trump administration attorneys say the policy change toward transgender prisoners is justified, that prior accommodations did not reflect the latest scientific information, and that providing transition care raised security and administrative concerns that outweighed any benefit. Jessica Rosenthal, Fox News.
8: Prosecutors are reopening an investigation into allegations that seven Cornell University frat brothers drugged and gang-raped an underage former student in 2024.
19: There's renewed scrutiny into rape allegations weeks after the victim, a former Cornell student identified as Jane Doe, filed suit alleging she was drugged and sexually assaulted at a frat house in Ithaca, New York in 2024. The Tompkins County DA saying the civil lawsuit raised allegations which weren't part of the original police report. Among the defendants, Cornell University, several Chi Phi fraternity organizations, a local bar, and seven current and former students, only two of whom were allegedly expelled. Chi Phi's chapter is still barred from campus, and its national headquarters says it unequivocally condemns sexual violence. Lillian Wu, Fox News.
8: Other accused frat members reportedly received lesser discipline, including workshops and essays. An hour to the close on Wall Street, stocks remain lower with a sell-off for the Dow right now down 305 points, the NASDAQ down 187. I'm Lisa Brady. This is Fox News.
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0: Hey, good afternoon to you. 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Continuing to see generally cloudy skies across the area. Looks like there may be a few more breaks in the clouds as you're going to the south of Ogallala and North Platte into southwest Nebraska and much of northwest Kansas. Also some pretty good breaks in the clouds southeast of the Aurora area into southeastern Nebraska and northeastern Kansas. A lot of our temperatures right now, especially where we do have cloud cover, in the upper 60s to the mid-70s, but where there's been a few more breaks in the clouds, such as in towards the Ogallala and Imperial area and McCook area and Cambridge into northwest Kansas. Temperatures right now in the mid to upper 70s, some mid-70s as you go into northeastern areas of Colorado. Continuing to watch some forecast model depictions on where the remnants of Hurricane Polo end up. Looks like some of the forecast models, the GFS model, showing parts of that could be towards about the Cambridge area by Thursday night or Wednesday night at midnight, and also towards eastern Nebraska, then by Thursday night at midnight. So something to watch with the remnants of Hurricane Polo. In central Nebraska, 50% chance of thunderstorms tonight, a low in the low 60s. Southeast winds 10 to 20, 90 to 100% chance of thunderstorms. Tomorrow, all the way through Wednesday night, highs tomorrow in the upper 60s, the south wind at 15 to 25. Still a 50% chance of thunderstorms on Thursday. Better chance as you go to the east. Highs for Wednesday in the mid to upper 60s. Cooling down to highs in the upper 50s to around 60 for Thursday and Friday. Mid 60s expected on Saturday. Then we cool back down to 60 as we head towards Sunday. As low pressure moves across the plains, multiple rounds of thunderstorms are likely. Thunderstorms beginning in western and southern locations this late day, continuing to lift northeast through Thursday morning. Do have a little bit of light rain right now into the eastern areas of the Nebraska Panhandle, but that is lifting to the northeast. Heavy rain is expected from tropical moisture from the remnants of Hurricane Polo tomorrow night into Wednesday night. Also, localized flooding up fear. Rain chances may linger into the central and east through Thursday night. Through early Thursday morning, widespread rain totals 2 to 3.5 inches are predicted, possibly to near 4 inches near Albion. 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
20: 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I'm Lacey Shippey for the Rural Radio Network with a look at your closing market numbers for today. December corn down 5.25 at 523, a high of 529, a low of 517.25. March down 5.5 at 536.5, a high of 542.5, a low of 531.25. November soybeans down 30.75 at 1288.25, a high of 1322.5, a low of 1279.25. January down 29.5 at 1303, a high of 1335.5, a low of 1293.75. December Chicago wheat down 14.5 at 688.75, a high of 703, a low of 683. March down 14.75 at 703.5, a high of 718.25, a low of 698.25. December KC wheat down 16.25 at 745.75, a high of 762.75, a low of 738.75. March down 16.25 at 757.75, a high of 773.25, a low of 751.75. October soybean meal down 12.20 at 361.70, a high of 373.90, a low of 361.10. October soybean oil down 15 at 67.11, a high of 67.60, a low of 66.06. October live cattle down $1.42 at 217.45, a high of 219.90, a low of 217.30. December down $1.35 at 220.80, a high of 222.87, a low of 220.12. October feeders down 302 at 331.90, a high of 336.60, a low of 331.70. November down 270 at 329.27, a high of 333.90, a low of 329.02. 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
23: 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Nebraska egg producers could soon have new financial help to improve nitrogen efficiency and protect groundwater. The state is rolling out the One Red Initiative, and as Natural Resources District leaders meet in Kearney, they're learning more. Jim Olson is a source water protection specialist in Northeast Nebraska.
24: Maybe you want to try some new piece of equipment, but you know, you kind of want to hedge your bets by having a little bit of a, you know, a financial assistance.
23: Olson says that can include payments for sharing data or assistance purchasing new equipment and implementing conservation practices. He says the goal is voluntary incentive-based conservation rather than regulation.
24: You know, we like to have voluntary incentive-based conservation as opposed to any sort of regulation. So, I mean, let's all get on board and do this together.
23: One Red is expected to begin rolling out opportunities for producers in the coming years. Nebraska's drought is continuing to put pressure on water resources, particularly in the western part of the state. Ryan Reuter is president of the Nebraska Association of Resources Districts and serves on the North Platte NRD board. He says his district is dealing with a major precipitation deficit, and the impacts extend well beyond agriculture.
25: Over 1 million acres of grassland and rangeland was burned in probably a 2-week period. And these are the challenges that we have in Nebraska, and that's why we're here.
23: Reuter says some crops are doing well where producers have access to irrigation, but there are also significant acres that were never planted. He says producers and water managers are resilient, but they're certainly hoping for some help from Mother Nature. On location with Nebraska's NRDs in Kearney, I'm Steve White on the Rural Radio Network.
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20: Good afternoon, and thanks for tuning in to the channel Final Bell. I'm Lacey Shippey for the Rural Radio Network. And joining me for today's program is Mike Castle with StoneX Financial. And Mike, we were talking just a second ago how ugly today was. Soybean traders obviously very unimpressed with the trade summit last week. Talk to me a little bit about what the actual fundamental implications of the results of that meeting give to the bean market here today as we end the day 30 cents lower in the November contract.
10: Yeah, I think, you know, kind of the important context to keep in mind is that we came into this summit with a ton of eyeballs on the space because of how huge the existing managed money length was. So essentially, it's a bunch of folks who are typically not in these markets that are getting long the ag-based commodities because a lot of kind of outside factors as well, like the return of inflation. They love getting long commodities during times of inflation, but also the fact that you started to see an actual fundamental story to kind of go with it. And we come into this meeting with all of this length, with all of this optimism already kind of priced in, and then don't get a big headline agreement specific to commodity purchases. It's essentially just the market expressing its disappointment that we didn't see more. From a bigger picture perspective, I don't know that much has really changed fundamentally. So I think the price action here to start the week is really more reflective of that managed money space, kind of shedding some of that speculative length. But in terms of actual agreements, the details were certainly lacking. We didn't necessarily see anything all that exciting. We did, again, see overall positive relations between the U.S. and China. There are more planned meetings here for the next 2 months. We did get a $30 billion reciprocal tariff relief framework in each direction. And the list of U.S. products covered in that, there were like 1,600 items, but for the ag purposes, it was primarily just to the main grains that you'd be thinking about and proteins, dairy. So corn, wheat, milo, beef, pork, dairy, all of that's included in there. What was very conspicuously not included was soybeans. So the way I read that is probably China trying to maintain some negotiating leverage with the thought that this is going to continue on for the next at least 4 months here. And obviously what that does is take out the potential for the private crush sector to kind of get in on this. They're obviously making significant progress on that 25 million ton agreement. They're over the halfway mark. All of this is being done by state buyers, and that doesn't change from this, right? They would effectively be paying themselves these tariffs, so they really don't matter. Again, the big factor in removing that additional 10% is it would allow the private sector to get in on this. Those folks can do that on those other grains and products that I mentioned there now that that tariff is removed elsewhere. But I think specifically the soybean market is reacting to the fact that it was not included explicitly, even though it doesn't necessarily change the picture today. And again, going back to kind of the positioning from managed money, on Friday's CFTC report, we did see a little bit of selling on the corn side of things, but still more buying on soybeans. I think that's why beans are kind of taking this harder. I think that's probably where that spec selling pressure was most, evident here moving forward to start the week. But again, from a big picture, I don't know that anything really changes fundamentally from where we were pre-summit. It kind of just kicks the can down the road, essentially. All this stuff still could happen. And now you have the framework to see other ag products get brought in. But the market is kind of, again, expressing that disappointment that it didn't happen sooner and that we didn't see a bigger takeaway from such a closely watched event.
20: And we saw the tariffs come off of the other grains there. Obviously, corn and wheat couldn't crawl out from under the beans here today. But could we see a little bit of a turnaround in the corn and wheat markets here this week, given the fact that it could be considered a little bullish for them?
10: Yeah, I think if you saw an actual USDA daily flash sale announcement of China buying corn or even unknown buying corn to get the rumor mill going, I think that would immediately be seen as bullish. It's important to kind of keep in mind the big questions for both corn and wheat exports moving forward is when does the situation in the Black Sea get resolved? Obviously, we've kind of, last week was a big blitz of diplomacy. There's more momentum in trying to get the Black Sea reopened. On the ground, not much is improving. And now as we move into the fall, it's, kind of that wheat story that's led the way. Maybe starts to shift focus to the other products, the fall crops like corn, or even edible oils, which obviously has implications for soybeans indirectly as well here. But if you actually saw China make purchases of either of those, pretty much any other product at this point, Milo is one that certainly I would say is on the table. That's one, if you look at the actual realized export figures, it is abysmal right now. But it's important to realize that is almost entirely dependent on China. And we kind of have the rumblings that they're interested. They're looking around even elsewhere, like on DDGs, other of the corn co-products. We just haven't seen them pull the trigger yet. Hopefully this meeting can kind of get those wheels turning and actually result in something. But I think until you actually see some kind of concrete progress, you may continue to see the market express that disappointment and see managed money kind of continue to, sell off some of that existing speculative length.
20: And after this big step down here today, what kind of technical damage are we looking at?
10: A lot, I would say. I mean, it's not like this is all things lost, right? But it does certainly do a lot of damage, especially, I hate to keep harping on how much of this is kind of dependent on the managed money sector. But those are also going to be the folks watching those things more closely. And it's kind of that situation where the selling can beget more selling if it starts to turn things the wrong direction. So we did, just again, looking back at soybeans, we closed about a dime off the lows of the day. We got really strong inspections data on Monday. So overall, we're off to a good start. Our soybean export picture still looks very, very solid. It really is more just a function of headline disappointment. And I think that's something important to kind of keep in context and keep in mind moving forward is we're still extremely subject to headline volatility at this point.
20: Well, thank you, Mike. Coming up after the break, we'll continue our market discussion. You're listening to the Channel Final Bell here on the Rural Radio Network.
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20: Good afternoon and welcome back to the channel Final Bell. I'm Lacey Shippey for the Rural Radio Network, talking with Mike Castle with StoneX Financial. And Mike, we left off looking at the lack of satisfaction, we'll say, in the trade summit last week. But let's talk a little weather here. We've got harvest fighting with Mother Nature so far this season with too much rain in so many areas, and surely we're going to see that reflected eventually in the progress update, hopefully even later here today. Talk to me a little bit about whether you think this is going to come in and boost these futures this week.
10: I think the longer it gets extended, the more that chance is. I do think we'll see kind of a slow week on this afternoon's crop progress report. Some areas are going full steam, the southeast, the Delta, for example. They've been off to, in some areas, the fastest start on record because they've missed out on a lot of these rains. But, I mean, if you just take a look at anywhere in the Midwest last week, it was incredibly wet. It does look like forecasts finally open up a bit here. We have to kind of keep an eye on how that verifies. This week, again, is looking pretty wet, but as we move into the weekend and next week, kind of your 6 to 15-day window right now looks, for the most part, dry for essentially all of the Midwest. If that does come to fruition, especially with the higher temps that are expected, that should help kind of get folks back in the field, fire some combines up, and allow them to kind of play catch up. But obviously, in this year where there's so much, you know, discourse on how finalized yields are going to come in, the longer it takes for us to see those actual results is certainly a frustration for the market. But at least to this point, it's not necessarily an overarching concern of the market yet. And, you know, if the forecasts that I'm mentioning here in that 6 to 15 day window, for example, start to shift back wetter, maybe that becomes more concerning. But at least today, it looks like there is kind of light at the end of the tunnel, so to speak. So I don't know how concerned we're going to be just yet.
20: And we also have that quarterly stocks report coming up later this week. What are your expectations there?
10: Yeah, this is a big one because we kind of get to see whether or not USDA is going to make adjustments to last year's balance sheet, specifically on the corn side. I would say that is the biggest question mark. And it's, you know, kind of the elephant in the room has been their feed residual estimate for last year. There's kind of just no way that it was as high as they expect. They've kind of been harder to predict than normal, I would say. Maybe in the last year and a half, they've done some stuff that would be, I guess, atypical for them. And that's probably to some extent a function of how much turnover they've had. They're kind of starting to get back on track, but how willing are they to adjust last year's production figure? That's really the biggest question mark to me. I don't know that it's necessarily going to cause a huge change in the balance sheet because, again, they've kept this really, really big feed and residual number out there. They lowered the 26-27 feed and residual number, so last year looks even worse. They kind of have continued to dig this hole deeper and deeper. Eventually, they're going to have to correct for it. My own expectation is when they cut that feed and residual, they'll use that time to offset it with lower production to, you know, kind of be able to make that adjustment without having to show a major change to last year's crop. Obviously, they're kind of under the microscope right now, so it's not a good time politically to be acknowledging they made a big mistake last year. So they do, again, have a fair amount of leeway. I think they have probably every bit as much as like 150 million bushels they could cut out of feed residual and lower production, and it wouldn't really cause any huge changes. But I would say, again, with how much more difficult they've become to predict, we are much more prone to surprises at this point. And I know the underlying demand picture is still very constructive. So that is kind of proven to be the case throughout most of the year. The big question is, what do they end up doing here where they have to reconcile things? And the other thing that could potentially happen, I'm not saying is going to be how they, you know, choose to make this work, but they could be in a situation where they don't make as aggressive of a cut to last year's crop and make more of an aggressive cut to this year to kind of, again, not have to show an issue, not have to show major changes.
20: And of course, we can't predict the market's reaction to that report until it comes out. But do you see any, a certain positioning that the market might take considering all of that information that we

0: another like good reminder to kind of keep in context. We have these huge fund longs. If you get kind of numbers that are, I guess, disappointing or not as bullish as expected, the bigger risk to that headline is, again, to see these funds selling off. The fact that they have sold some off means, again, if you saw something really bullish, they could start to pile back in, especially because it's not just about the fundamentals for these crops themselves. It's the broader commodity sector seeing that buying interest. One of those main stories is inflation expectations moving forward in 26 and 27. That's not going away. The concern is you still see that pass through to the consumer in the months ahead. Managed money likes to be long during those times. So if you got a constructive report, that could certainly see them come back into the market. But at the same time, because they already have big existing length coming in, I think the magnitude of the move would be bigger to the downside if you saw a miss just because of that existing positioning.
1: Well, thank you, Mike. That again is Mike Castle with StoneX Financial here on the Channel Final Bell, brought to you by Channel Seed and your local Channel Seed Pro. I'm Lacey Shipping. 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
7: I'm Charles Payne, and this is the Fox Business Report.
8: Stocks are falling in afternoon trading as U.S.-Iran tensions resurfaced, lifting oil prices and treasury yields to kick off an economic data-packed week on Wall Street. Markets are on edge after President Trump rejected Iran's peace proposal. NVIDIA stock is bucking the downward trend and is up 2% after the AI chip leader released two new safety tools to help control rogue AI agents. NVIDIA also announced a whopping $150 billion share buyback authorization. And bank stocks are losing ground as investors weighed a combination of higher interest rates and fresh concerns about how AI could hike funding costs for lenders. This week will be packed with inflation and labor market data. On Wednesday, August PCE inflation report will be released, while the September jobs report will be released on Friday morning. That's your Fox Business Report. I'm Hillary Barsky, invested in you.
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7: Fox News, I'm Paul Stevens. Five suspects arrested over the weekend in connection with an alleged terror plot near a British airbase used by the U.S. to battle Iran.
8: Counterterrorism police are leading this investigation. No motive has been released just yet. The five men who were arrested have been released on bail, but this investigation is very much underway still, and they still need to be in the area.
7: Fox's Stephanie Bennett in Fairford, England. SpaceX sending its giant launch vehicle into orbit for the first time today.
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10: 2-1.
9: SpaceX's Starship makes it to Earth orbit for the very first time. The giant capsule has been the subject of a number of test flights to prove the Elon Musk company's designs for a transport ship that will bring Americans back to the moon and then on to Mars.
7: And that's Fox's Eben Brown. 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

0: 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Time for a check of your 880 weather watch. Most of us with temperatures right now in the low 70s in much of Nebraska. New have some temperatures, though, in the upper 60s from Grand Island to around the Hastings area. Have had reports of some drizzle towards the Holstein area. A drizzle doesn't show up on radar, so it's always kind of a guess on where that may be occurring. We continue to see some light rain lift to the northeast, mainly across the eastern areas of the Nebraska Panhandle, western Cherry County down to around the Sydney area. Then a little more organized rain as you go into central portions of Colorado from Fort Morgan down to southeast of Colorado Springs. Otherwise, we do have temperatures more so in the mid to upper 70s where we've seen a little more sunshine. Mid and upper 70s right now from Ogallala to Imperial, McCook, and Cambridge into much of northern areas of Kansas. Also some mid 70s where there's been some sunshine into southeastern Nebraska. In central Nebraska, tonight a 50% chance of a thunderstorm. Lows tonight in the low 60s. Southeast winds at about 10 to 20. 90 to 100% chance of thunderstorms for tomorrow through Wednesday night. Our highs tomorrow in the upper 60s and south winds at 15 to 25. 50% chance of thunderstorms in central Nebraska on Thursday. Highs for Wednesday in the mid to upper 60s. Cooling to the upper 50s to around 60 for Thursday and Friday. Mid 60s towards Saturday. Low 60s for Sunday and for next Monday. Slow pressure moves across the plains, expecting multiple rounds of thunderstorms all the way through Wednesday night, especially for that time period of tomorrow through Wednesday night. Heavy rain is expected from tropical moisture from the remnants of Hurricane Polo tomorrow night into Wednesday night. Flooding also a possibility in southern Nebraska to northern Kansas. Rain chances diminishing during the day Thursday, but may linger in the east through Thursday night. Through early Thursday morning, widespread rain totals of 2 to 3.5 inches are predicted, possibly to 4 inches near the Albion area. Our highs tomorrow and Wednesday, about 5 to 10 degrees cooler than normal in the mid-60s to the low 70s. Thursday and Friday, the coolest days, highs generally right around 60, warming slightly to the 60s to the low 70s as we head towards the weekend. We do have a flood watch in effect for south central and southwest Nebraska and northwest and north central Kansas tomorrow evening through Thursday evening. Expecting excessive runoff from accumulating and heavy rain, especially for Wednesday into Thursday. After last week's rain, another 3 to 5 inches of rain is possible over the watch area. In Nebraska this afternoon, a chance of thunderstorms for the Panhandle. Otherwise, thunderstorms likely in the west central tonight. 40 to 50% chance for the Panhandle, southwest and central tonight. Lows of 58 to 65. Tomorrow, thunderstorms likely southwest, west central, and central. 40% chance in the east. Highs mostly in the mid to upper 60s tomorrow. Low to mid 70s for the Panhandle and east. Tomorrow night into Wednesday, thunderstorms likely in all but the Panhandle. Highs on Wednesday, mainly in the mid to upper 60s. Low 70s for the Panhandle and east. Northwest and north central Kansas. Tonight, a slight chance of rain in the northwest after midnight. Lows in the low to mid 60s. Likely chance of thunderstorms tomorrow through Wednesday. Highs tomorrow in northwest and north central Kansas in the upper 60s to the low 70s. Wednesday, highs ranging from 65 in the northwest to 72 in the north central. Northeast Colorado, 40% chance for thunderstorm this afternoon. 60% chance for tonight. Lows in the upper 50s. 50% chance of thunderstorms for tomorrow. Generally in the afternoon, a high in the upper 60s. Chance of thunderstorms tomorrow evening. Likely chance for tomorrow night after midnight into Wednesday. Highs on Wednesday in the mid to upper 60s. Right now at KRVN, we do have a mostly cloudy sky. South winds at 14. Our current temperature is 73. Auction time up next.
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4: With this NRD Spotlight, I'm Steve White. Catching up now with Jim Olson. He's a source water protection specialist.
5: So my main focus is, you know, doing outreach to communities and producers in wellhead protection areas where the nitrate levels have meant like a threshold. You know, they're still underneath that Environmental Protection Agency's, the EPA's MCL of 10 parts per million. So, you know, I mean, this issue isn't just focused to a couple communities. It's kind of widespread across Nebraska. So, I mean, so I kind of work with producers, you know, putting best management practices on the ground, you know, whether that's cover crops, nutrient management, just things to kind of help with, you know, protecting the groundwater source there. You know, those communities that have, you know, they're either right there or they've actually have exceeded that 10 parts per million. You know, I go to the board meetings, talk with them. You know, the NRD's platform is, you know, we really let those communities, you know, steer the bus, you know, drive it there and all that. But we want to be there in a supportive manner. I've got a source water protection network that, you know, we're kind of building here.
4: And your meeting was folks kind of informally here during this convention. Just talk to me about this network and kind of how that's coming together.
5: Yeah, well, just kind of getting together, you know, introducing the different source water protection specialists that are across the state. You know, that's one of the highest priorities in Nebraska. And, you know, all the agencies with that is, you know, just protecting our drinking water sources and all that. So the agencies, we're all working towards the same things, but sometimes we're not, you know, talking to work together collaboratively.
4: That's Jim Olson on this NRD Spotlight.
0: Thank you, Steve. There he is, KRVN auctioneer. We are kicking off auction time.
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0: Smoky Mountain Rain, there is Ronnie Millsap here on 880 KRVN. Congratulations this week going out to Ryan Jones of Elwood, Tracy Doherty of Elwood, and Troy Timbinsel of Arapahoe. 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
2: A trade and injuries around the NFL. We start with the trade. Vikings quarterback J.J. McCarthy is heading to New York. The Minnesota Vikings are trading the former 10th overall pick for a 2027 fifth round draft pick as New York looks for a new QB3 to shore up their room as Jackson Dart is done for the season. Dolphins running back Devon Achane's season is done. He suffered a torn ACL. Giants pass rusher Brian Burns also believed to have tore his ACL during Sunday's win over the Titans. Vikings tight end Josh Oliver confirmed to have suffered a torn bicep. He will need surgery, making his return this season a long shot. Baker Mayfield avoided significant injury on his dislocated thumb. No fracture or ligament damage, according to the MRI. Buccaneers head coach Todd Bowles says he expects Mayfield to miss at least 3 weeks, and Jalen Daniels is in line to be the starting quarterback for Tampa.
3: Here we go again. 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
8: One man is dead following a three-vehicle crash west of Chapman. The Marion County Sheriff's Office says at around 6 a.m. on Saturday, deputies responded to a three-vehicle accident on Highway 30 and F Road. They say a preliminary investigation shows a Ford van was heading west on Highway 30 where it crossed the center line and struck a semi and a Chevy pickup that were both traveling eastbound. Authorities say the driver and sole occupant of the Ford van, identified as 64-year-old Daniel Jagers of Fullerton, died from his injuries at the scene. More pain at the pump as gas prices jumped significantly over the last 2 weeks. Industry analyst Trilby Lundberg of the Lundberg Survey has the details.
9: There's been a big jump in the price of gasoline, 32 cents in the past 2 weeks. The average is now $4.58 for a regular grade.
8: Lundberg says this week's national average price is $1.30 higher than this time last year, and this week's price is also 52 cents lower than the all-time record high price of $5.10 in June of 2022. And the FBI is looking for potential victims of a financial fraud investigation involving an Omaha-area travel business owner. Investigators say people who used Captivating Travels by Connie, operated by Connie Seasted, may have been affected. The business offered travel-related services including planning domestic and international trips and booking resorts. The FBI believes that Seasted may have used clients' credit card information to commit fraud. The alleged financial fraud is believed to have occurred between June 2024 and August 2026. While investigators believe that Seasted operated in the Omaha area, potential victims could be located anywhere in the country. Anyone who believes they may have been victimized or has information relevant to the investigation is asked to complete a short form at FBI.gov/Seasted victims. Reporting for KRVN News, I'm John Willis.
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3: An upbeat assessment from the Commander-in-Chief, Elisa Brady, Fox News. President Trump says U.S. officials have spoken to Iran through mediators today after he rejected the latest Iranian ceasefire proposal.
10: We're going to win. As far as I'm concerned, it's going to be one way or the other. It's going to go pretty quickly.
3: Also saying that when it's over, gas prices will come tumbling down. Iran's most recent proposal had a number of conditions, including ending a U.S. blockade of Iranian ports. The president also telling reporters he was surprised that five terror suspects arrested yesterday in England have been released on bail. The men, all U.K. nationals, were arrested on suspicion of terrorism and explosives offenses near an airbase used by the U.S. in England. Counterterrorism officials leading that investigation.
11: They are considering every possible angle. This includes if there are links to Iran, as the base is used by the U.S. Air Force in its campaign against Iran. Well, counterterror police said, quote, that this may be activity committed by proxies or individuals, either knowingly or unknowingly working on behalf of a foreign state.
3: Fox's Stephanie Bennett. Iran has said bases used to attack it are legitimate targets, but the Iranian embassy in London is condemning any claims of possible involvement. President Trump taking questions during an announcement about a $15 billion investment planned by Mesabi Metallics to build the largest ever U.S. steel plant in Iowa.
10: The project is expected to create up to 6,000 new construction jobs, nearly 2,000 manufacturing and mining jobs, and add another $95 billion to the U.S. economy.
3: Among those joining him in the Oval Office, Republican Ashley Hinson is in a closely watched Senate race against Democrat Josh Turek, with polls showing a tight race. Stocks finish lower. The Dow down 346 at the bell. 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
3: Lindsay Clancy is due back in court tomorrow morning for the first time since a mistrial was declared at her murder trial in Massachusetts, where one juror would not accept an insanity defense over the killing of Clancy's three children. Defense attorney Kevin Reddington has accused that holdout juror of not following the law on reasonable doubt.
15: The judge could hear arguments on Reddington's motion to acquit Lindsay Clancy due to insufficient evidence, his motion to have the case thrown out on double jeopardy grounds, and Reddington's call to investigate the holdout juror. Prosecutors may also officially reveal if they intend to retry this case.
3: Fox's Brian Yenis at the courthouse in Plymouth. The attorney for the holdout juror says he had no reasonable doubt and accuses Reddington of targeting him, telling Fox they plan to file a bar complaint. Charges filed against a South Carolina mom accused of killing her child with morphine.
16: Tynisha Jones is being held in an Anderson County jail. She faces a count of murder by child abuse in the death of her 10-month-old child. When the infant died last December, detectives were called in to investigate. After months of looking into the death, including interviews and search warrants, lab results revealed a high dose of morphine in the child's blood. Investigators believe it was Jones who gave the child the morphine. Bond has been denied on the homicide charge. Grinnell Scott, Fox News.
3: The Pope reiterates opposition to assisted dying.
13: Pope Leo in Lourdes, a place people often go because they believe in the power of miraculous healing. But for those suffering, the Pope had a distinct message. He said anyone considering assisted dying should reject what he called false compassion in the name of human dignity.
3: Fox's Jonathan Savage. Recapping stocks, the Dow dropping 347 points, the NASDAQ down more than 200 under renewed pressure from the oil and bond markets. And Lisa Brady, Fox News.
17: When sex change extremists fought to transform Nebraska kids, Lynn Walls stood with them. Walls voted to allow experimental child sex change surgeries instead of protecting Nebraska children. Lynn Walls even sided with the transgender extremists who vowed to burn down our Capitol and openly admits she won't stop their dangerous agenda. Dangerously radical or dangerously weak, Lynn Walls failed to stand up for our kids. She's unfit to be governor.
18: For 4 years, Governor Jim Pillen has beaten back the liberal extremists threatening to transform Nebraska. And he's not about to stop now. Governor Pillen stood up for Nebraska families and protected our children by criminalizing sex change operations for minors. But he didn't stop there. Historic tax cuts, ending taxpayer handouts to data centers, protecting our farmers. 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
20: Nebraska football is 4-0 for the first time since 2016 as they head back to Memorial Stadium this weekend. Hi everyone, I'm Kyle Crooks, the voice of the Huskers. 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
0: It's 7 after 3 at KRVN. We do have temperatures in much of Nebraska right now. In the low to mid-70s, we do have still some upper 60s. Grand Island and Hastings up to around the O'Neill area have seen some pockets of drizzle in some areas. Even so much that you do need to turn the windshield wipers on. We have temperatures right now in the upper 70s in Imperial and McCook and Cambridge, also towards the Beatrice area. Also some upper 70s into northwest Kansas. Otherwise, some temperatures generally in the mid to upper 70s from in northeastern Colorado and also into northeastern and north central Kansas. A little bit of light rain continuing to lift northeast through the eastern portions of the Nebraska Panhandle east of Alliance. Otherwise, a little more organized rain ready to move into the southern panhandle from northern Colorado. In central Nebraska tonight, a 50% chance of a thunderstorm, low in the low 50s. Southeast winds at 10 to 20, 90 to 100% chance of thunderstorms tomorrow all the way through Wednesday night. Our highs tomorrow in the upper 60s, south winds at 15 to 25. Still a 50% chance of a thunderstorm during the day Thursday. Highs on Wednesday in the mid to upper 60s. We're in the upper 50s to around 60 for Thursday and Friday. Mid-60s expected Saturday and the low 60s for Sunday and for next Monday. As low pressure moves across the plains, multiple rounds of thunderstorms lifting northeast are likely mostly for tomorrow into Wednesday night. Heavy rain expected tomorrow night through Wednesday night from tropical moisture from the remnants of Hurricane Polo. Flooding also a possibility. Southern Nebraska and northern Kansas. Rain chances diminishing during the day Thursday, but they may linger across the east through Thursday night. Through early Thursday morning, expecting widespread rain totals of 2 to 3.5 inches, possibly to 4 inches near the Albion area. Highs tomorrow and Wednesday, about 5 to 10 degrees cooler than normal in the mid-60s to the low 70s. Thursday and Friday, our coolest days, highs right around 60, warming slightly into the 60s to the low 70s as we move into the weekend. We do have a flood watch in effect. They have expanded this. Now this flood watch basically across the southern half of Nebraska and the northern and western Kansas tomorrow evening through Thursday evening, expecting excessive runoff from accumulating and heavy rain, especially from Wednesday into Thursday. After the rain of last week, another 3 to 5 inches of rain is possible. Right now at KRVM, we have clouds in 74. 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
21: With livestock news on the Rural Radio Network, I'm Steve White. Nebraska cattle producers are among those getting temporary relief from high diesel prices under Governor Jim Pillen's emergency order. The Nebraska Cattlemen Organization says record high diesel prices are adding to an already difficult year for producers. Pillen's order allows qualifying agricultural vehicles to use non-diesel for the next 90 days, including trucks hauling livestock to market.
22: A lot of cattle moving this time of year, a lot of cattle coming off the grass. All of that will be able to be utilized save on the diesel cost.
21: A statement from Nebraska Cattlemen says reducing fuel and transportation costs will help both farmers and cattlemen. The order also covers commercial livestock haulers for qualifying Nebraska miles. The state says the relief applies to transporting Nebraska agricultural products, and producers can also use clear diesel and seek a refund of the state tax for qualifying travel. Nebraska pork producers are using food to promote pork and help feed children in the state. Alex Makovica reports.
1: The Nebraska Pork Producers Association recently held its Taste of Elegance in Omaha. It brought together 12 chefs for a pork competition and reception. Jane Stone is the director of domestic marketing and says the event also supports Completely Kids in its weekend backpack program.
23: And I think for, you know, their event this year probably raised, we haven't gotten the final numbers yet, but maybe about $250,000. And so cumulatively, we're getting really close to about the $4 million mark that through this collaboration we've raised for food insecure children in Omaha, which certainly fulfills our We Care goals.
21: For more livestock news, make sure to check ruralradionetwork.com.
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26: Good afternoon. Not a good afternoon. Ag products, corn down 6, beans down significantly, and the corn down, wheat down 17. I don't know when these things will turn around and go back up. I got long-term highs due in November, but the cycle says we may stay down here till the middle of October. We have a report Wednesday that could set us back the upside. The one I'm most friendly on would be the corn. I think the downside is limited from here, but it could drop another 10 cents or so. I would buy a sell-off on the corn market. Just carry no stop at this time. Over in the cattle, they were down 135 on the December possibility that we did put a high in right in this time frame. I'm going to work down to the middle of October. Longer term, it should go higher. If you get involved in the long side, go up to April. Looks like we may go down for 2 weeks yet. The hogs, December, we got new lows today. Got some calls on in February out there. We're staying with them right now. Silver down sharply today. All the metals are. Might be wrong on this thing going up, but I still think we're going to have a high in late October. Use money management on your positions. This is Jack at York Commodities. If you have any questions, give me a call. 402-363-1705. Have a good afternoon.
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21: With a check of crop progress, I'm Steve White on KRVN. USDA September 28th crop progress report shows, well, Nebraska's harvest progress slowed by wet conditions, while Kansas continued to run ahead of normal in both corn and bean harvest. Nebraska corn, 97% dented, 70% mature, 11% harvested. Maturity remains behind the average, and harvest trails the average as well. Corn condition in Nebraska, 54% good to excellent. Nebraska soybeans, 80% dropping leaves, 5% harvested. That is 12 percentage points behind the average. Condition on those soybeans, 62% good to excellent. Pasture and range, 43% poor to very poor. Topsoil, 30% short to very short. Subsoil, 43% short to very short. Kansas corn, 48% harvested. Soybeans, 72% dropping leaves, 13% harvested. Kansas had 4.5 days suitable for field work, compared with just 2.8 days in Nebraska. And that's a quick check of crop progress. We'll be back here in an hour with the full report on KRVN.
0: Thank you much, Steve. 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Coming up next on KRVN, I talked to Trauma Outreach Coordinator Tracy Detlis, Rennemaker of CHI Health Good Samaritan Hospital, on some safety reminders for harvest.
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8: The IRS recently issued its annual notice providing relief for livestock owners affected by drought. Special tax rules apply when qualifying livestock held for draft, breeding, or dairy purposes are sold because of drought conditions. Normally, a livestock owner has 2 years to replace the excess livestock sold on account of drought over what would have been sold in a normal year and defer recognition of the gain. For qualifying drought-related sales, that replacement period can be extended to 4 years, with additional extensions possible when drought conditions persist. If you were forced to sell livestock because of drought, determine whether your county qualifies. The recent IRS guidance lists counties in every single state except Alaska. Also, note when the sale occurred, whether the livestock meets the required purpose, and when your replacement period expires. A drought-forced livestock sale doesn't necessarily mean an immediate tax bill for those extra head you had to sell. This has been the Agricultural Law and Tax Report. I'm Roger McOwen.
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0: As harvest season ramps up, farm fields and rural roads are becoming busier than ever. Joining us for things to keep in mind during this harvest season is Trauma Outreach Coordinator Tracy Detlefs-Rennemaker of CHI Health, Good Samaritan Hospital of Kearney. Tracy, last week was Farm Safety Week with a theme of safety today, success for tomorrow. We know that agriculture continues to rank among the most hazardous industries. With harvest beginning, Tracy, what can you share about farm and harvest safety?
11: Well, Paul, good weather and daylight hours seem to be at a premium when we're trying to harvest. Planned maintenance and equipment checks ahead of time can minimize your downtime and reduce those potential mishaps during harvest. Also, some things you want to keep in mind are make sure you educate your workers on equipment safety, and that includes any hazardous areas and materials. Make sure that your guards and shields are intact and secure before any equipment is started. Keep all tractor rollover protection structures in place and wear any seat belts that are provided. Outfit all of your tractors and combines with fire extinguishers and first aid kits. Prohibit anyone from riding on tractor fenders, hitches, attachments, or implements. Supervise those children when they're in the vicinity of any machinery, and always tell someone where you're working and check in regularly. Also, we want to make sure that farmers avoid sleep deprivation and extreme physical exhaustion. Staying alert this harvest season could prevent an accident from happening.
0: Motorists can expect to see more ag equipment on the roads during the harvest season. Tracy, what advice do you have to keep our roads safe?
11: Paul, to keep those roadways as safe as possible, farmers should make sure that they are taking the safest route possible and ensuring that they maintain enough room in the other lane for drivers to pass. Equipment operators also need to use their light systems and ensure that they're working properly, making sure that those hazard lights are on. Also, farmers should make sure that vehicles have proper reflectors that are visible and clean periodically to avoid that dust and dirt collection on them that can often block those reflectors from being seen. And just like other motor vehicle operators, farm operators should limit their cell phone usage and texting to times when they are not operating the equipment. We encourage all drivers to take steps to ensure safe roadways, and we ask that drivers slow down in rural areas and be prepared for wide, slow-moving equipment sharing the road. Motorists need to be defensive drivers just in case they're not seen by those large machine operators. Also, let's take some time to educate our young drivers that may be experiencing this for the first time so that they make good decisions around any harvest equipment.
0: Talking right now with Tracy Detlefs-Rennemaker, Trauma Outreach Coordinator at CHI Health, Good Samaritan Hospital of Kearney, discussing the important reminders during this upcoming harvest season. Augers are very useful to handling and moving grain on the farm. Unfortunately, auger injuries are not uncommon to farmers. Tracy, what do we need to know about auger safety?
11: Injuries such as broken bones, amputations, electrocutions, and even loss of life can happen from contact with parts of augers in operation. Becoming entangled in an auger, being trapped under a collapsed or overturned portable auger, or being struck by a spinning elevation crank are just a few of the potential dangers of operating augers. It's important that we keep all safety equipment, such as shields, in place and in good working condition. If there are any missing or broken parts, it's important that we get those replaced as soon as possible. Make sure to avoid any clothing or loose strings that could get entangled in that auger, and never reach over any moving parts. Also, it's really important that we avoid trying to unplug any equipment without the power source being completely turned off. This equipment can suck one in incredibly fast.
0: Tracy, what do you have to offer for some final thoughts?
11: It would be a great idea for area EMTs and farm families to take a Stop the Bleed class to learn how to apply a tourniquet. It could potentially save a life. Contact CHI Health Trauma Department in Kearney for more information. Have a safe and bountiful harvest, everyone.
0: Thanks, Tracy. That's Trauma Outreach Coordinator Tracy Detlefs Rennemaker at CHI Health, Good Samaritan Hospital of Kearney, talking about key harvest safety reminders. In case you missed something and would like to hear this interview again, you can go to podcast at krvn.com. For KRVN, I'm Paul Perkins.
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13: 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After 7 months of war, it continues to look like finding an off-ramp is a major challenge for the U.S. and Iran. 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
14: I'm Taylor Riggs, and this is the Fox Business Report.
15: The major averages kicking off the new trading week lower, led by tech stocks as oil prices and treasury yields moved higher after President Trump rejected an Iranian truce proposal. The Middle East conflict is keeping markets on edge. Oil prices spiked, with West Texas Intermediate crude trading over $93 a barrel. AI stocks struggled, with chipmakers leading the charge as investors opt to ditch riskier assets. Tech was the worst performing S&P 500 sector, while healthcare gained. The Magnificent Seven big cap tech stocks were mostly lower, led by Meta and Tesla. The Dow winners, NVIDIA, Amgen, and Sherwin-Williams. The Dow decliners, Goldman Sachs, Boeing, and JP Morgan Chase. The Dow down 347 points, the NASDAQ lower by 248, S&P 500 lower by 60. That's your Fox Business Report. I'm Hillary Barsky, invested in you.
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3: For KRVN News, I'm Alex Amakey. A reported shooting in Broken Bow Sunday afternoon prompted a police response, interrupted a football game, and caused precautionary lockdowns at both the town's hospital and its major employer, Becton Dickinson. Authorities later confirmed no shooting had occurred and there was no ongoing danger to the community. According to Broken Bow Police Chief Chris Anderson, officers responded at approximately 4:30 p.m. on September 27th to the 500 block of North F Street following a report that a man had shot his sister inside a residence. Due to the report of the alleged shooting, the Custer County Sheriff's Office also responded and helped establish a perimeter around the residence while investigating the report. As a precaution, players, families, and attendees of a football game that was being played at Broken Bow High School were directed to shelter. Jenny M. Mellum Memorial Hospital and Becton Dickinson also implemented precautionary lockdown measures. During the investigation, information developed indicating the call may have been a swatting incident. A swatting incident involves making a false report of a serious or violent emergency to prompt a law enforcement response.

0: determined that the reported shooting had not occurred. The investigation into the circumstances surrounding the reported shooting and potential swatting incident remain ongoing, with Chief Anderson emphasizing that officers must treat reports of shooting seriously and respond as though an emergency may be real until the situation can be safely investigated. Broken Bow Police Department thanked the Custer County Sheriff's Office, Broken Bow Ambulance Service, Broken Bow Volunteer Fire Departments for their assistance, and Chief Anderson also expressed appreciation for the patience and cooperation of students, families, school staff, hospital staff, and other community members affected by the precautionary measures. One man is dead following a three-vehicle crash west of Chapman, Nebraska. The Merrick County Sheriff's Office says at about 6 a.m. Saturday, deputies responded to a three-vehicle accident on Highway 30 and F Road. They say a preliminary investigation showed a Ford van was heading west on Highway 30 when it crossed the center line and struck a semi and a Chevy pickup that were both going eastbound. Authorities say the driver and sole occupant of the Ford van, identified as 64-year-old Daniel Zegers of Fullerton, died from his injuries at the scene. He was not wearing a seatbelt at the time of the collision. The sheriff's office says the driver of the semi was not hurt. Meanwhile, the driver and the passenger of the Chevy pickup received minor injuries but were not transported to a medical facility. They say all three occupants in the other two vehicles were wearing their seatbelts. Alcohol and drugs are not to be believed as a factor in the crash, and the Merrick County Sheriff's Office was assisted at the scene by the Nebraska State Patrol and the Chapman Fire and Rescue Department. Finally, in news today, the FBI is looking for potential victims of fraud involving Connie Seastedt and her business, Captivating Travels by Connie. Investigators say that Seastedt had provided travel services, including booking domestic and international trips and resorts. The FBI believes that she may have used clients' credit card information to commit fraud. The alleged fraud occurred between June of 2024 and August of this year, and while Seastedt is believed to have operated in the Omaha area, investigators say potential victims could be anywhere in the country. Anyone who believes they may have been affected is asked to fill out a form at FBI.gov/Seastedt victims and email supporting documentation to SeastedtVictims@FBI.gov. And the Federal Bureau of Investigation says that victim identities will be kept confidential. More news 24/7 can be found at our website, KRVN.com. I'm Alex Hammacky.
1: Fox News, I'm John Saucier. President Trump taking questions on this Monday in the Oval Office was asked about the status of the conflict with Iran. Mr. Trump says the United States is already speaking with mediators.
2: We're going to win. As far as I'm concerned, it's going to be one way or the other. It's going to go pretty quickly.
1: Iran reportedly said they're open to diplomacy, but they're also ready to confront any new attacks from the United States, even if it means a, quote, apocalyptic war. Republicans, meanwhile, campaigning on tax cuts on tips, Social Security, and overtime in the One Big Beautiful Bill this November. On the Senate floor, Majority Leader John Thune urges small business owners to keep the GOP in power.
3: An entire generation of American small business owners, entrepreneurs, and innovators will have a better environment in which to pursue their American dream.
1: Democrats say they plan to address high cost of living. According to a Fox News poll, 55% of registered voters say they trust Democrats to handle inflation. 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
9: 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The watch. A lot of our temperatures right now in the low to mid

0: 70s, but we are down to 68 still in both Grand Island and Hastings. Otherwise, we have some temperatures mostly in the mid to, well, we're going to say the upper 70s from around Ogallala to Imperial in the McCook area on into northwest Kansas, and also some upper 70s as you go to about the Heber and the Beatrice area into northeastern Kansas. A little bit of light rain lifting northeast through eastern portions of the Nebraska Panhandle to just west of Valentine. More organized rain starting to get going into much of central Colorado. Central Nebraska forecast for tonight. We do have a 50% chance of rain and thunderstorms in central Nebraska. Lows tonight in the low 60s, a southeast wind at about 10 to 20. 90 to 100% chance of thunderstorms for tomorrow all the way through Wednesday night. Highs tomorrow in the upper 60s. South winds at about 15 to 25. 50% chance of thunderstorms still on Thursday. Highs in the mid to upper 60s for Wednesday. The upper 50s to around 60 for Thursday and Wednesday. Warming up to the mid 60s on Saturday. Low 60s for Sunday and for next Monday in central Nebraska. As low pressure moves across the plains, multiple rounds of thunderstorms lift in the northeast, mostly tomorrow through Wednesday night. Heavy rain is expected tomorrow night into Wednesday night from tropical moisture and the remnants of Hurricane Polo. Flooding also possible generally across southern Nebraska into northern and western Kansas. Rain chances diminishing west to east on Thursday through early Thursday morning. Widespread rain totals of 2 to 3.5 inches are predicted, possibly up to 4 inches right near in the Albion area. Highs tomorrow on Wednesday, 5 to 10 degrees cooler than normal in the mid-60s to the low 70s. Our coolest days on Friday and Saturday. Make that Thursday and Friday with highs right around 60, warming it to the 60s to the low 70s over the weekend on into early next week. Here at KRVN, occasional peaks of sunshine, 73. 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
3: 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The 3:18 report will give a glimpse of what the USDA report has to say, and we'll go in-depth at the 4:19 report. 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
5: We came into this summit with a ton of eyeballs on the space because of how huge the existing managed money length was. So essentially, it's a bunch of folks who are typically not in these markets that are getting long the ag-based commodities because a lot of kind of outside factors as well, like the return of inflation. They love getting long commodities during times of inflation, but also the fact that you started to see an actual fundamental story to kind of go with it. 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It's essentially just the market expressing its disappointment.
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Marty Stewart burned me down here on 880 KRVN. Seventh-ranked Loper volleyball team still at home. And coming up on, look at my calendar here. Coming up on Wednesday evening, Loper volleyball team hosting Arkansas Fort Smith. You can hear that match on 93.1 The River, coverage at 545.

Hank Jr., All for Love here on 880-KRVN. Dawson County Cattlemen hosting their meeting Thursday evening at the Overton Golf Club. Starts with the social hour at 6, steak meal at 7. The topic of the night, determining the right mineral program. We've got more. 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

0: Sylvia on KRVN, and nobody. You do have to be somebody and have some initials to win on Monogram Money. We spend for $35.20 in a minute.
1: Harvest waits for no one, and neither do we. 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
0: $35.20. It could be yours if we spin your initials this afternoon on Monogram Money. That'd be a good way to start off the week. Nobody would sneeze at $35.20. Here we go with that first official spin this afternoon for $35.20. Wheel is still deciding where it wants to land and finally decides to land on a W, as in Walt or Wendy. W, that first initial for $35.20 here on Monogram Money. Maybe Wendy or Woody, too. W, that first initial for $35.20 on Monogram Money. Second initial is going to be an M, as in Mary or Mark. WM as the first two initials for $35.20. Last initial on Monogram Money is D, as in Davis or Duncan. Weapons of mass destruction. Hopefully that doesn't happen today. WMD are the three initials. We need to make you the winner of $35.20. W as in Wanda, M as in Mike, D as in Davis, WMD. If those are your three initials in that order, you now have 2 minutes to call me. Be the first on the line, 844-880-0880. That's 844-880-0880. Once again, we need the initials, W as in Wayne, M as in Melissa, D as in Duncan, WMD.
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0: We do have ourselves a winner, $35.20 going out to Wood River today. And on the line with me right now, Juanita Marie Dibberin calling. Juanita, have you ever been a winner on Monogram Money before?
10: Nope, and we've listened for many, many years, since 1954.
0: Oh, wow. Well, thank you for being sticking with it and trying to be a winner on Monogram Money. We appreciate that. Always like kind of hearing stories like that. $35.20 coming your way. Do you think you can have some fun with that?
10: Oh, you betcha. We'll go have something.
0: All right.
10: The Baldwin Carol.
0: You betcha. Well, good deal. Have you guys been getting some good rain towards Wood River?
10: We have. We're very thankful.
0: You bet. How much do you think you guys have had at your location?
10: About 2 inches.
0: Okay. You bet. And nothing too flooding or anything like that?
10: Not yet. I heard Wood River's under a flood warning now.
0: But yeah.
10: We're out in the farm, so we don't have to worry about that.
0: You betcha. Well, Juanita, have yourself a good day, and congratulations, and have some fun with that money, okay?
10: Well, thank you so much, Paul. We will, I'm sure.
0: Thank you. Juanita Marie Dibberin coming from Wood River, lucky winner of $35.20 on Monogram Money. Scott Foster is spending for $8.80 tomorrow morning.
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11: Byer. Minnesota Vikings today traded quarterback J.J. McCarthy to the New York Giants for a fifth-round pick. This was Vikings general manager Nolan Teasley on McCarthy.
12: I mean, these types of decisions for me are never easy because the person is important. And I think he was an important person to this organization.
11: McCarthy was the Vikings' first-round pick, one of their first-round picks in the 2024 draft, number 10 overall, now a member of the Giants, backing up Jameis Winston. Speaking of the Giants, they lost edge rusher Brian Burns with a torn ACL, suffered in their win over the Titans on Sunday. Buccaneers quarterback Baker Mayfield's going to miss at least 3 weeks of action with a dislocated thumb. However, an MRI revealed no torn ligaments or fractures in that injury. Rookie quarterback Jalen Daniels is now in line to start for Tampa in Week 4 against Green Bay. Dolphins running back Devon Achane is going to miss the rest of the season because of a torn ACL. Jets tailback Breece Hall week to week with a quad injury.
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13: A reported shooting in Broken Bow on Sunday afternoon prompted a police response, interrupted a football game, and caused precautionary lockdowns at Jenny M. Mellem Memorial Hospital and the Becton Dickinson plant. Authorities later confirmed no shooting had occurred and there was no ongoing danger to the community. President Trump announced that Mesa B Metallics would construct a new $15 billion steel plant in eastern Iowa. Speaking to reporters from the Oval Office, the president discussed the details of the project.
14: If oil prices will kindly remain around where they are, about $92 per barrel for West Texas Intermediate after they dropped last week, then perhaps gasoline prices can come down from the clouds. They can stop rising and begin to trickle down.
13: The project is slated to be the largest steel plant in American history, according to the White House, creating between 5,000 and 6,000 jobs. And Phelps County employers now have a new way to show their employees and the people they hope to hire that they value family. Family-friendly Workspace 37, a certification program built for rural and small-town businesses, is now accepting applications. FFW 37 recognizes local employers who invest in workplace practices that help employees balance work, family, and community life. The certification looks at areas such as flexible scheduling, paid leave, community engagement support, career development opportunities, and support for child care needs. Certified businesses receive a certification decal, a digital badge, a marketing toolkit, and public recognition through partner channels. 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
15: Midterm elections are 5 weeks from tomorrow. I'm Lisa Brady, Fox News. So President Trump is hitting the campaign trail.
16: The president will crisscross the country this week, raising money and hosting rallies for Republicans on the midterm ballot.
17: We have great people, and we're running against communists, lunatics, socialists.
16: President Trump says he plans to tout economic improvements and border security. But polls show Republicans trailing in several key races where President Trump previously won.
17: I think the polls are an anchor because I won it by so much, and it doesn't make sense that they wouldn't be right up there with me.
16: The president is urging supporters to vote as if his name is on the ballot.
15: Fox's Jared Halpern at the White House. The president taking questions after announcing what he calls the largest ever steel plant in the U.S., a $15 billion project planned by Minnesota-based Mesabi Metallics, which is owned by a company based in India. Iowa Governor Kim Reynolds thanking the president.
18: Your commitment to bringing manufacturing back to the states and really restoring American industrial dominance is the reason that this is happening. This would not be happening without your leadership.
15: She says COVID underscored how important it is to boost domestic manufacturing. Democrats argue the president's agenda is failing, and they point in part to the ongoing conflict with Iran. President Trump telling reporters today we'll win one way or the other after he rejected Iran's latest ceasefire proposal. But the two sides are still talking through mediators.
19: U.S. officials have confirmed to Fox News that President Trump is willing to give Iranian sanctions relief and release frozen funds in exchange for concrete progress on nuclear issues. There's also a level of skepticism regarding Iran's seriousness to make a deal, given that they broke the last MOU by firing on ships in the Strait of Hormuz.
15: Fox's Jeff Paul in Tel Aviv. 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
15: Five men, all British nationals, arrested on suspicion of terror and explosives offenses at a U.S.-run airbase in England yesterday are released on bail. However, with strict conditions, and they remain under investigation.
23: Head of UK counter-terror policing Lawrence Taylor says officers are looking at every angle,
24: including that this may be actively committed by proxies or individuals either knowingly or unknowingly working on behalf of a foreign state.
23: RAF Fairford has been used by the US Air Force in bombing missions against Iran.
15: Fox's Jonathan Savage, Iran's embassy in London condemning any claims of involvement. President Trump says he's surprised the suspects were released. The president meets with top AI executives tomorrow after recent warnings about risks and calls for slowing down the pace of development.
25: Some Republicans and many Democrats are urging the president to pump the brakes, warning about potential risks after those concerns were echoed from the captains of the AI industry. Many experts say the U.S. cannot continue to lead the AI race without Taiwan, and some want to see that island fully armed. While the U.S. leads in innovation, most of those chips are built on the island that China considers a rogue breakaway province.
15: Fox's Lucas Tomlinson at the White House. The president has said he wants U.S. companies to keep leading AI innovation. SpaceX reaches a milestone.
26: Blasting off from the Texas Gulf Coast.
27: 2-1.
26: SpaceX's Starship makes it to Earth orbit for the very first time. The giant capsule has been the subject of a number of test flights to prove the Elon Musk company's designs for a transport ship that will bring Americans back to the moon and then on to Mars.
15: Fox's Evan Brown. However, a malfunctioning engine cut that uncrewed mission short with a splashdown in the Pacific hours earlier than planned and without the planned 6 full laps around Earth. But while in orbit, Starship did deliver more Starlink satellites. A down day on Wall Street, the Dow dropping 347. And Lisa Brady, Fox News.
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1: Tailgate season is here, and if your grill is looking lonelier than a Husker fan after a close game, it's time to visit Busy Bones Butcher in Dar, Nebraska. Right on Highway 30, Busy Bones has the meat to make your tailgate legendary, and your holiday guests come back for seconds and thirds and fourths until it's all gone. Nothing says happy holidays like a table full of great meat and a relative asking, "Who made this?" Busy Bones Butcher in Dar, right off Highway 30. 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
0: 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That includes Keneally Angus Ranch Whitman and Baldridge Performance Angus of North Platte. A lot of our temperatures right now with some peaks of sunshine in the low to mid 70s, still hanging out in the upper 60s towards the Grand Island and Hastings area. But we do have temperatures as warm as some upper 70s. Ogallala to the Imperial and McCook and Cambridge area into northwestern areas of Kansas, including up to 79 right now at Norton and now at 81 in Overland, Kansas. Also some upper 70s as you go to Hebron and Beatrice into northeastern Kansas. In central Nebraska, forecast for tonight, thunderstorm chances at 50%, a low in the low 60s. Southeast winds tonight at 10 to 20, 90 to 100% chance of thunderstorms. Then for tomorrow all the way through Wednesday night, our highs tomorrow in the upper 60s. South winds still a bit breezy at 15 to 25, 50% chance of a thunderstorm still on Thursday. Then we dry out, highs in the mid to upper 60s for Wednesday, upper 50s to around 60 for Thursday and Friday. Back into the mid-60s by Saturday and the low 60s in central Nebraska for Sunday and for next Monday. As low pressure lifts across the plains, we'll see multiple rounds of thunderstorms lifting to the northeast, mostly for tomorrow into Wednesday night, but we do have some likely chance of those thunderstorms as you go into west central areas of Nebraska tonight. Also looking at the possibility of heavy rain tomorrow night through Wednesday night from tropical moisture and the remnants of Hurricane Polo. Some forecast models putting that remnants of Hurricane Polo into southern areas of Nebraska, but it kind of varies on where they put it, anywhere from McCook into southeastern areas of Nebraska. Bottom line, we're going to see some remnants of that hurricane move into our area, especially in the way of some rain. That could bring some flooding rain for much of Nebraska into northern and western Kansas. Rain chances diminishing west to east on Thursday through Thursday morning. Widespread rain totals of 2 to 3.5 inches predicted, possibly up to around 4 inches near Albion. 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
4: 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Cash cattle country, USDA reports total confirmed cash cattle trade last week, 47,138. 78% of that was for nearby delivery, 22%, about 10,500, was for deferred delivery 15 to 30 days out. Nebraska Formula Ford, 48,700. Cash sales last week, 27,200. So the weekly movement in Nebraska was just shy of 76,000. Kansas total movement, 47,600. Virtually all of that was formula forward, less than 1,000 cash cattle traded. Texas total last week came in at 63,300, and again, virtually all of that was formula forward cattle. Iowa moved last week 13,400. New show list distributed for this week. It is a mixed offering. It's a lower offering in Kansas and Texas, but a higher offering this week in Nebraska. Box beef cutouts for today: choice 165 higher, 380.48. 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Total load count today 105. In the hog trade, Western Corn Belt, not enough data for a print. Same for Iowa, Minnesota. The national number was 54 cents higher, 79.22. Pork cutouts, loins up 159, bellies down 213, hams up 118, ribs were up 40, overall carcass value 106 higher, 87.80. Total load count today, 283. At the terminals, barrels and gilts steady at 60, sows steady 54 to 60. 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
11: Moisture puts a damper on harvest time. Steve White with a check of crop progress on KRVN. The latest report out Monday, September 28th, covering the week ending September 27th. Nebraska made gains in crop maturity, but only 2.8 days suitable for field work. Kansas had 4.5 workable days and continue to post faster corn and soybean harvest progress. We're going to start in Nebraska like we always do. Crop development advanced, but wet conditions certainly limited activity. Nebraska corn, 97% dented, 70% mature, 11% has been harvested, up from 7% last week, but not a lot of progress there, and behind 15% on average. Corn condition in Nebraska, 54% good to excellent. Nebraska soybeans, 80% dropping leaves. That is up from the week before, but behind average, 5%.

0: 10% of beans in Nebraska haven't harvested, up from 3% last week. That is 12 percentage points behind the average. Soybean condition, 62% good to excellent. Nebraska sorghum, 5% harvested. Winter wheat, 38% planted, 14% emerged. Pasture and range in Nebraska, 43% poor to very poor, 34% fair, 23% good to excellent. Topsoil moisture, 30% short to very short. 58% adequate, 12% surplus, something we haven't seen in a while. Subsoil moisture, 43% short to very short, 52% adequate, 5% surplus. Producers had fewer than 3 days suitable for field work. Harvest did make some gains, but not much. Now to Kansas, where corn and soybean harvest remained ahead of average. Kansas corn, 97% dented, 93% mature, 48% harvested. Kansas corn condition, 39% good to excellent, 26% fair, 35% poor to very poor. Kansas soybeans, 13% harvested. Condition ratings, 36% good to excellent, 32% fair, 32% poor to very poor. Kansas sorghum, 91% coloring mature, 59% harvested, harvest just getting underway. Sorghum condition, 24% good to excellent, 39% poor to very poor. Winter wheat, 18% planted in Kansas. Kansas had 4.5 days suitable for field work, but even with less field time than in Nebraska, corn harvest advanced 8 points, soybean harvest by 7 points. So the comparison is clear. Kansas corn harvest, 48%, far ahead of Nebraska's 11%. Kansas soybean harvest is 13% ahead of Nebraska's 5%. Nebraska, however, doing a little bit better on soil moisture at the moment. So some improvements there. The takeaway from the report is that Nebraska crop development continued to advance, but a field work window of fewer than 3 days, well, that simply kept combines in the shop not rolling at this time. Kansas also lost some field time, yet corn, soybean, and sorghum harvest remained ahead of normal. Pasture and range and short to very short subsoil moisture, they do remain concerns in both states. So we'll see what the moisture does throughout the course of this week and how much corn gets in the bin. We'll be back here to check it again next time. I'm Steve White with a check of crop progress on KRVN.
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Here's Burl here on 880 KRVM. We've got Sports Nightly this evening at 6 o'clock. First hour reaction and comments from Nebraska football coach Matt Rhule's press conference earlier today. Also a Cornhusker conversation with linebacker Dawson Merritt. Second hour, Husker football radio analyst Jay Moore joining the show for more on Husker football. Sports Nightly starts tonight at 6:00.

0: Shenandoah, Mama Knows here on 88KRVN. Even Mama Knows the Husker volleyball team pretty good this year, and we've got more proof to show that in some breaking news this afternoon for Husker volleyball. Nebraska senior middle blocker Andy Jackson, Big Ten Player of the Week. It is Jackson's second career Big Ten Player of the Week. Jackson's all-around performance over the last week, leading the top-ranked Huskers to a 3-0 week against Missouri, Rutgers, and Ohio State. Across the three matches, Jackson totaling 30 kills, hitting 578 on 45 swings, and added 14 blocks. Top-ranked Nebraska volleyball team playing at Penn State Thursday night at 6. We'll have the coverage for you here on 88KRVN. Make that on 88KRVN Cami Country starting at 5 o'clock. Coming up, I'll check your ag weather.
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0: I'm Paul Perkins with your check of ag weather. After highs this afternoon in the 60s to the 70s, low pressure moves across the plains and multiple rounds of thunderstorms are likely. Thunderstorms began in western and southern locations this late day and continue to lift northeast through Thursday morning. Heavy rain is expected from tropical moisture from the remnants of Hurricane Paulo tomorrow night into Wednesday night. Localized flooding is possible, especially from far southern Nebraska into northern Kansas. Rain chances may linger in the central and east through Thursday night. Through early Thursday morning, widespread rain totals of 2 to 3.5 inches are predicted, possibly to 4 inches near Albion. Highs tomorrow and Wednesday, 5 to 10 degrees cooler than normal in the mid to upper 60s. Thursday and Friday, the coolest days with highs around 60. Highs warming slightly to the 60s to the low 70s over the weekend. In the long-term forecast, Nebraska and Kansas temperatures this weekend through October 11th gradually trend warmer than normal. Rainfall is expected to lean below normal for locations along and north of I-80, while south of I-80 to Kansas can expect near-normal rainfall this weekend through early next week. The middle of next week through October 11th, all of Nebraska and Kansas predicted to see below-normal rainfall. Key weather factors impacting the markets include heavy rain for the central U.S. and the latest on South America planting conditions. The focus for significant weather turns towards the southwestern and central U.S. due to the interaction between Hurricane Paulo and a cold front. Polo is remnants could boost rainfall in parts of the Four Corners to 2 to 4 inches or more. 5-day rainfall should total at least 2 to 6 inches on the central and southern plains, extending into the western Corn Belt and the Mid-South. If Iowa and Missouri see heavy rain, concerns for grain quality and harvest delays continue across the central and southern plains. Rain this week helping out with the drought, but flooding may cause damage and quality concerns for crops still in the field and delay progress for harvest and wheat planting. Little or no rain should fall this week in the eastern U.S. except along the Gulf Coast. Mostly dry weather also prevails from the Pacific Coast to the northern plains. Warm weather is forecast all week across the southern U.S. and develops in the far west. A cold front pushes through the southeast U.S. this weekend with a chance of heavy rain. This weekend and early next week, the northern U.S. may see light rain. A stronger cold front pushes through the U.S. the mid to late part of next week. It may or may not produce much rain, but it is forecast to bring a burst of colder air into the eastern U.S. In Brazil, rain moving from the south to the central is likely to start the wet season on time. Even if the rain is not heavy enough, widespread planting in central Brazil should continue at a regular pace. Southern Brazil could be getting too wet, which could lead to more flooding and planting delays, but right now there are no concerns. Argentina expects widespread coverage of light to moderate rainfall this week and over the weekend. The cold air

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3: 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U.S. equity markets started the week on the back foot as waning hopes for a diplomatic breakthrough in the Middle East pushed crude prices higher. The S&P 500 fell 0.8%, while the small-cap Russell 2000 index was 0.6% lower. One noteworthy exception to the selling was NVIDIA, which jumped 2% over the day, boosted by headlines of larger share buybacks. Concerns over energy prices hit bond markets particularly hard, with the benchmark 10-year U.S. Treasury yield up 7 basis points to close to at a new 20-year high. Rising U.S. interest rates continue to lift the dollar and pressure gold prices, with the precious metal now down more than 7% in September so far. U.S. equities closed lower today. The Dow Jones Industrial Average closed down 347 points at 51,482. The NASDAQ Composite Index closed down 248 points at 26,820. The S&P 500 closed down 60 points at 7,684. And in the bond market, 10-year Treasury yields are trading at 5.23%. In commodity markets, the spot price of gold was down $163.90 at $4,157.30. And the price of crude oil was at 44 cents at 92.90. In stocks of local interest, Apple Incorporated down 2.67 at 334.40. Beck & Dickinson up 0.01 at 183.83. Buckle Incorporated up 0.80 at 43.07. Berkshire B down 2.39 at 503.09. Deere & Company down 0.87 at 689.59. Johnson & Johnson at 0.73 at 271.95. Kinder Morgan down 0.12 at 30.63. PepsiCo Incorporated down 0.13 at 128.50. 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Tyson Foods up 0.03 at 50.95. Under Armour down 0.13 at 4.24. Union Pacific up 0.31 at 274.10. Verizon down 0.40 at 46.68. Wells Fargo down 2.16 at 80.81. Walmart Incorporated up 0.75 at 108.73. 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
5: Fox News, I'm Tom Rigotti. President Trump hits the campaign trail this week with multiple rallies ahead of the November midterms.
6: We have great people, and we're running against communists, lunatics, socialists.
7: President Trump says he plans to tout economic improvements and border security. But polls show Republicans trailing in several key races where President Trump previously won.
5: That's Fox's Jared Halperin. Five suspects arrested this weekend in connection with an alleged terror plot near a British airbase that's being used by the U.S. to strike Iranian targets. Fox's Stephanie Bennett reports from Fairford, England.
8: A farmer was actually returning from a party when she spotted three suspicious vehicles blocking her way and multiple masked men who then fled on foot. She fears there may be more suspects out there and wants to remain anonymous.
5: The suspects have been released on bail. 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
9: When your child isn't feeling well,
10: Mommy,
9: they need a good night's sleep. That's when to reach for Vicks VapoRub. Applying a gentle layer of VapoRub on your child's chest releases soothing vapors that start working right away and provides relief that lasts up to 8 hours. It's one small act that helps everyone get a good night.

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7: 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A lot of us with temperatures right now continuing to be at a very comfortable level in the low to mid 70s. Still down to 69 on one of our cooler readings right now in the Hastings area, but we are seeing some temperatures as warm as some upper 70s from McCook and Cambridge into northwestern Kansas, and also from Hebron and Beatrice into northeastern areas of Kansas. Showers and thunderstorms continuing to lift to the northeast. Some of that activity making its way into the southern areas in the Nebraska Panhandle from Sydney on into then eastern central Colorado to the east of Colorado Springs. A little bit of light rain also in the eastern portions of the Nebraska Panhandle towards Gordon. That activity all lifting to the northeast. In central Nebraska, we do have a 50% chance of thunderstorms tonight. Lows in the low 60s. Southeast winds at 10 to 20. Thunderstorm chances, we're going to see our likely chances tomorrow through Wednesday night. 90 to 100% chance of thunderstorms tomorrow through Wednesday night. Highs tomorrow in the upper 60s, a south wind at 15 to 25. Still a 50% chance of thunderstorms on Thursday. We'll see highs on Wednesday in the mid to upper 60s, the upper 50s to around 60 for our coolest days on Thursday and Friday. Mid 60s for Saturday, low 60s expected for Sunday and next Monday. We do have a flood watch in effect for south central, southwest, and eastern Nebraska, also northern and western Kansas, eastern Colorado. Tomorrow evening through Thursday evening in Nebraska, this flood watch for areas along and south of the line from Wayne to Greeley, Broken Bow, North Platte, and Grand, Kansas locations, along and northwest of the line from Holton to Russell, La Crosse, Dodge City, and Meade. Runoff from accumulating and heavy rain is expected, especially Wednesday into Thursday. After last week's rain, another 3 to 5 inches of rain is possible over the flood watch area. In Nebraska, tonight, thunderstorms likely in the west central, otherwise a 40 to 50% chance in the panhandle, southwest and central, lows of 58 to 65. Tomorrow, thunderstorms likely southwest, west central, and central, 40% chance in the east. Highs mostly in the mid to upper 60s, a little bit 70s tomorrow in the panhandle and east. Tomorrow night through Wednesday, a likely chance of thunderstorms in all but the panhandle. Highs on Wednesday, mainly in the mid to upper 60s in Nebraska, low 70s in the panhandle and east. northwest and north central Kansas. Slight chance of rain in the northwest after midnight tonight. Lows in the low to mid 60s. Likely chance of thunderstorms tomorrow through Wednesday. Highs tomorrow in the upper 60s to the low 70s. Wednesday, highs from 65 in northwest Kansas to 72 in the north central. In northeastern Colorado, 60% chance of thunderstorms tonight, a low in the upper 50s. 50% chance of thunderstorms tomorrow, mostly in the afternoon, a high in the upper 60s. Chance of thunderstorms continuing tomorrow evening. Thunderstorms likely tomorrow night after midnight into Wednesday. Highs in the mid to upper 60s on Wednesday. At KRVN, we have a southeast wind gusting at 18. Humidity at 71%. Dew point at 64. Current temperature is 74. Huxitum up next. 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
13: Join us this Tuesday, September 29th at North Platte Stockyard for our bi-monthly horse sale. 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This will be a nice lineup of horses featuring prospects like Cash, a 5-year-old coal black gelding, highbrow cat, and Peppy Sand Badger on his papers. Dual Peppy B21, a 2021 model gelding, green, broke, and really watching a cow. Cat's highbrow girl, a 2024 model filly, bred in the purple with a great disposition. Sting, a home-raised 5-year-old gelding exposed to all aspects of ranching. A Cheyenne cat, a 2-year-old gelding loaded with potential. Boone, a 5-year-old gelding who's made his living in the sand hills this summer and is ready for his next job. Kronk, a 6-year-old flashy and stout gray gelding. Malibu, a 3-year-old home-raised filly with 30 days of riding. Sid, an 11-year-old sorrel gelding been ranched on and started in the box. Chandler, a 7-year-old buckskin gelding been on the ranch and in the feed yard. All these with loads of other promising prospects this Tuesday in North Platte. Reminders, you can bid online or in person via CCI Live or Cattle USA. 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
14: 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I get $2,340. You're down five.
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It's-

0: Gentle on my mind, there is Glenn Campbell here on 880 KRVM. We do have the latest from the news center coming up shortly. The TSA is back with a not so gentle reminder: please don't sneak live animals through airport security. People are concealing them within their clothes after recent incidents, including a woman who hid two turtles at Miami International, one of which sadly died. The agency highlighting a pattern of bizarre animal concealment. The TSA's advice, straightforward. If you're traveling with a pet, make sure you check your airline's rules before heading to the airport. No hiding of animals.
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5: One man is dead following a three-vehicle crash west of Chapman. The Marion County Sheriff's Office says at around 6 a.m. on Saturday, deputies responded to a three-vehicle accident on Highway 30 and F Road. They say a preliminary investigation shows a Ford van was heading west on Highway 30 where it crossed the center line and struck a semi and a Chevy pickup that were both traveling eastbound. Authorities say the driver and sole occupant of the Ford van, identified as 64-year-old Daniel Zagers of Fullerton, died from his injuries at the scene. More pain at the pump as gas prices jumped significantly over the last 2 weeks. Industry analyst Trilby Lundberg of the Lundberg Survey has the details.
6: There's been a big jump in the price of gasoline, 32 cents in the past 2 weeks. The average is now $4.58 for a regular grade.
5: Lundberg says this week's national average price is $1.30 higher than this time last year, and this week's price is also 52 cents lower than the all-time record high price of $5.10 in June of 2022. And the FBI is looking for potential victims of a financial fraud investigation involving an Omaha-area travel business owner. Investigators say people who used Captivating Travels by Connie, operated by Connie Seasted, may have been affected. The business offered travel-related services, including planning domestic and international trips and booking resorts. The FBI believes that Seasted may have used clients' credit card information to commit fraud. The alleged financial fraud is believed to have occurred between June 2024 and August 2026. While investigators believe that Seasted operated in the Omaha area, potential victims could be located anywhere in the country. Anyone who believes they may have been victimized or has information relevant to the investigation is asked to complete a short form at fbi.gov/Seasted victims. Reporting for KRVN News, I'm John Willis.
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7: Negotiations continue. I'm Lisa Lucera, Fox News. President Trump predicting the Iran conflict will be won very soon.
8: President Trump says U.S. and Iranian negotiators are continuing to talk through mediators.
9: As far as I'm concerned, it's going to be one way or the other. It's going to go pretty quickly.
8: Speaking to reporters in the Oval Office, President Trump says two things will happen once the war ends. Iran will never develop a nuclear weapon.
9: As soon as that war ends, inflation's going to be eradicated. Totally.
8: The president says gas prices will also fall, though he has suggested that may not happen until after the midterm elections.
7: Fox's Jared Halpern at the White House. Meanwhile, Iran State TV says sounds heard on Keshem Island are likely a result of warning shots fired at ships violating their blockade of the Strait of Hormuz. Five men arrested near a U.S.-run airbase in England released on bail as investigators say they're looking into a terror plot possibly tied to Iran.
10: This all started midnight on Sunday in Welford near the Royal Air Force's Fairford base, which is used by the U.S. Air Force for its campaign in Iran. A local farmer was actually returning from a party when she spotted three suspicious vehicles blocking her way and multiple masked men who suddenly fled on foot. Police say the five British men, ages between 23 and 25, are from London. They were initially taken into custody on suspicion of committing offenses under the Explosives Act and preparing of a terrorist act.
7: Fox's Stephanie Bennett at RAF Fairford. President Trump said he was surprised the men were released on bail. New fuel economy standards put in place by the Trump administration, easing requirements for automakers to control pollution. The new average for cars and light trucks is now about 35 miles a gallon for the 2031 model year, down from a projected more than 50 miles per gallon in 2031 under rules put in place during the Biden administration. 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
7: Reopening an investigation into allegations that seven Cornell University frat brothers drugged and gang raped an underage student in 2024.
14: There's renewed scrutiny into rape allegations weeks after the victim, a former Cornell student identified as Jane Doe, filed suit alleging she was drugged and sexually assaulted at a frat house in Ithaca, New York in 2024. The Tompkins County DA saying the civil lawsuit raised allegations which weren't part of the original police report. Among the defendants, Cornell University, several Chi Phi fraternity organizations, a local bar, and seven current and former students, only two of whom were allegedly expelled. Chi Phi's chapter is still barred from campus, and its national headquarters says it unequivocally condemns sexual violence. Lillian Wu, Fox News.
7: Reports say other accused frat members receive lesser discipline, including being forced to attend workshops and write essays. There's new technology that's supposed to keep AI from breaking out of its boundaries.
15: Artificial intelligence chipmaker NVIDIA has released software it says can prevent AI agents from going rogue. The Open Agent Safety Platform will help developers to test, deploy, and secure AI agents, and it includes technology that can quarantine the AI agents in milliseconds if there's an attempt to move outside boundaries. The protective software follows recent incidents where AI agents from OpenAI and Anthropic went rogue and bypassed safety controls. Ginny Cosola, Fox News.
7: The NFL has asked the Department of Homeland Security to take down a video on social media that shows highlights of Hall of Famer Brian Dawkins' pregame walkout as he chants "The time has come" and includes the caption "Our time has come" and shows a caravan of migrants. I'm Lisa Lucera. This is Fox News.
12: Politicians like Senator Pete Ricketts are the problem. Wall Street Pete bought his Senate seat. And what has he done? Whatever's best for Pete. But when working people need his help, it's always the same old story. Crickets from Ricketts. My story's a little different.
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12: I'm a Nebraskan. 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I served in the Navy and the Nebraska Army National Guard. I'm running for Senate because Congress shouldn't just be a playground for the rich. 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So yeah, I'm running. Taking on one of the richest guys in Nebraska is pretty hard. But in Nebraska, little guys need a fair shake too. If you want to fix Washington, send in a mechanic. I'm Dan Osborne, candidate for U.S. Senate, and I approve this message. 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

0: 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Right now, continuing to see some peaks of sun across the area. Some of the thickest cloud cover, though, from about the in between Ord and Broken Bow down through the Tri-City area into around Smith Center to Concordia. Otherwise, the temperatures, though, generally in the low to mid-70s, but we are seeing some temperatures as warm as some upper 70s from Cook and Cambridge into portions of northwest Kansas, including up to 79 right now at Cambridge and also 79 right now in the temperature at Atwood and Oberlin. Also some upper 70s, Hebron and Beatrice and Falls City into northeastern Kansas. Then as you get to the south of I-70 in Kansas, temperatures right now in many areas in the low to mid 80s, including up to 86 currently in Anthony. A little bit of light rain continuing to lift to the northeast across eastern and central areas of Colorado. Some of that rain and thunderstorm activity from Holyoke and Yuma back to around Lyman, Colorado, and also right near I-70 near Flagler, Colorado. Some of that activity making its way into the southeastern part of the Nebraska Panhandle towards Sidney, then very spotty activity from around Alliance to Gordon. Central Nebraska forecast, a 50% chance of rain and thunderstorms tonight. Lows in the low 60s, a southeast wind and about 10 to 20. Our lion's share of the rain coming up for tomorrow into Wednesday night. A 90 to 100% chance of thunderstorms tomorrow through Wednesday night. Highs tomorrow still in the upper 60s. The south wind at 15 to 25. 50% chance of thunderstorms on Thursday. Highs on Wednesday in the mid to upper 60s in central Nebraska. Will be in the upper 50s to around 60 on Thursday and Friday. Mid 60s for Saturday. Back into the low 60s for Sunday and for next Monday. As low pressure moves across the plains, multiple rounds of thunderstorms lifting to the northeast, mainly tomorrow into Wednesday night. Heavy rain expected tomorrow night through Wednesday night from tropical moisture and the remnants of Hurricane Polo. Flooding is possible. Southern and eastern Nebraska, northern and western Kansas, and eastern Colorado. Rain chances diminishing west to east on Thursday through early Thursday morning. Widespread rain totals of 2 to 3.5 inches expected. Highs tomorrow and Wednesday, 5 to 10 degrees cooler than normal, in the mid-60s to the low 70s. Thursday and Friday, the coolest days, highs ran around 60, warming slightly back into the 60s to the low 70s over the weekend and early next week. Flood watch is in effect for south central, southwest, and eastern Nebraska, northern and western Kansas, and eastern Colorado tomorrow evening through Thursday evening in Nebraska. That flood watch area along and south of the line from Wayne to Greeley, Broken Bow, North Platte, and Grand over Kansas. Locations are along and northwest of the line from Holton to Russell, La Crosse, Dodge City, and Meade. Expecting runoff from accumulating and heavy rain, especially for Wednesday into Thursday. After the rain of last week, another 3 to 5 inches of rain is possible in the watch area. In Nebraska tonight, thunderstorms likely in the west central. Otherwise, a 40 to 50% chance. Panhandle, southwest and central, the east staying dry tonight. Lows of 58 to 65. Tomorrow, thunderstorms likely. Southwest, west central, and central, 40% chance in the east. Highs mostly in the mid to upper 60s, low to mid 70s in the Panhandle and east. Tomorrow night through Wednesday, a likely chance of thunderstorms in all but the Panhandle. Highs Wednesday, mainly in the mid to upper 60s in Nebraska, low 70s in the Panhandle and east. Northwest and north central Kansas tonight, slight chance of rain in the northwest after midnight, a low in the low to mid 60s. Otherwise, a likely chance of thunderstorms tomorrow through Wednesday. Highs tomorrow in the upper 60s to the low 70s. Wednesday, highs ranging from 65 in northwest Kansas to 72 in the north central. Northeast Colorado, 60% chance of thunderstorms tonight, lows in the upper 50s. 50% chance of thunderstorms for tomorrow, mostly in the afternoon and tomorrow evening. Highs tomorrow in the upper 60s. A likely chance of thunderstorms tomorrow night after midnight into Wednesday. Highs in the mid to upper 60s. 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South wind at 15, gusts to 18. Humidity is 74%. The dew point at 64. Current temperature at KRVN is 72. KRVN this evening up next. 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
0: 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Today, International Right to Know Day, raising awareness about the right to access government information, also promote transparency. National Good Neighbor Day, encouraging us to make those community connections, build local friendships, also combat isolation, get to know the people around you. You can relax at the end of your Monday. National Drink Beer Day. Maybe a Monday would make you drink beer. At dessert, National Strawberry Cream Pie Day. Celebrities celebrating birthdays today, including country singer Karen Fairchild of Little Big Town is 57. Actor Jeffrey Jones, the school dean in Ferris Bueller's Day Off at 80. Actress Naomi Watts from the movies King Kong and The Ring, 58. Also actress and singer Hilary Duff, best known for starring as Lizzie McGuire, 39.
7: For KRVN News, I'm Alex Amakey. A reported shooting in Broken Bow Sunday afternoon prompted a police response, interrupted a football game, and caused precautionary lockdowns at both the town's hospital and its major employer, Becton Dickinson. Authorities later confirmed no shooting had occurred and there was no ongoing danger to the community. According to Broken Bow Police Chief Chris Anderson, officers responded at approximately 4:30 p.m. on September 27th to the 500 block of North F Street following a report that a man had shot his sister inside a residence. Due to the report of the alleged shooting, the Custer County Sheriff's Office also responded and helped establish a perimeter around the residence while investigating the report. As a precaution, players, families, and attendees of a football game that was being played at Broken Bow High School were directed to shelter. Jenny M. Mellum Memorial Hospital and Becton Dickinson also implemented precautionary lockdown measures. During the investigation, information developed indicating the call may have been a swatting incident. A swatting incident involves making a false report of a serious or violent emergency to prompt a law enforcement response at a specific location. Police officers confirmed the residence was unoccupied, no individuals were inside, and the investigation determined that the reported shooting had not occurred. The investigation into the circumstances surrounding the reported shooting and potential swatting incident remain ongoing, with Chief Anderson emphasizing that officers must treat reports of shooting seriously and respond as though an emergency may be real until the situation can be safely investigated. Broken Bow Police Department thanked the Custer County Sheriff's Office, Broken Bow Ambulance Service, Broken Bow Volunteer Fire Departments for their assistance, and Chief Anderson also expressed appreciation for the patience and cooperation of students, families, school staff, hospital staff, and other community members affected by the precautionary measures. One man is dead following a three-vehicle crash west of Chapman, Nebraska. The Merrick County Sheriff's Office says at about 6 a.m. Saturday, deputies responded to a three-vehicle accident on Highway 30 and F Road. They say a preliminary investigation showed a Ford van was heading west on Highway 30 when it crossed the center line and struck a semi and a Chevy pickup that were both going eastbound. Authorities say the driver and sole occupant of the Ford van, identified as 64-year-old Daniel Zegers of Fullerton, died from his injuries at the scene. He was not wearing a seatbelt at the time of the collision. The sheriff's office says the driver of the semi was not hurt. Meanwhile, the driver and the passenger of the Chevy pickup received minor injuries but were not transported to a medical facility. They say all three occupants in the other two vehicles were wearing their seatbelts. Alcohol and drugs are not to be believed as a factor in the crash, and the Merrick County Sheriff's Office was assisted at the scene by the Nebraska State Patrol and the Chapman Fire and Rescue Department. Finally, in news today, the FBI is looking for potential victims of fraud involving Connie Seastedt and her business, Captivating Travels by Connie. Investigators say that Seastedt had provided travel services including booking domestic and international trips and resorts. The FBI believes that she may have used clients' credit card information to commit fraud. The alleged fraud occurred between June of 2024 and August of this year, and while Seastedt is believed to have operated in the Omaha area, investigators say potential victims could be anywhere in the country. Anyone who believes they may have been affected is asked to fill out a form at FBI.gov/Seastedt victims and email supporting documentation to SeastedtVictims@FBI.gov. And the Federal Bureau of Investigation says that victim identities will be kept confidential. More news 24/7 can be found at our website, KRVN.com. I'm Alex Hammond.
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1: Hey, thanks, Paul. Well, the Nebraska football team is 4-0 for the first time since 2016 after their 31-13 win over Michigan State on the road last week. It was an impressive win to start Big Ten play for the Huskers, but head coach Matt Rhule isn't getting too ahead of himself.
11: Yeah, I mean, we're not a perfect team. I don't think we're going to roll out there in a Big Ten game, and I don't think we're going to roll out there in a Big Ten game and beat people by 40. I mean, I'm saying, like, I think it's just, I've been watching Big Ten games. I mean, I think they didn't pick us to win very many games this year, did they? I mean, we're just going to scrap and battle and fight, right? I do like that part about us. When I start off, I say, like, hey, I liked this about us. I mean, anytime we don't turn the ball over on the road, I'll fire it up, right? Like, so as much as I like to have 400 yards of offense, don't turn the ball over on the road, especially like
1: Nebraska's top 20 in the country in scoring offense, total offense, rushing offense, and third down conversion percentage. The Huskers will take on Maryland on Saturday for homecoming. Kickoff is at 3 and can be heard on 880 KRVN. The Big Ten and its television partners announced today that Nebraska's game against 6th-ranked Indiana on Saturday, October 10th, will be televised on Fox. Kickoff between the Huskers and the Hoosiers is set for 11 a.m., so that big noon kickoff game.
12: Nebraska senior middle blocker Andy Jackson was named the Big Ten Player of the Week today, the conference officially announced. It is Jackson's second career Big Ten Player of the Week selection and Nebraska's second of the season. Jackson's all-around performance led the top-ranked Huskers to a 3-0 week against Missouri, Rutgers, and Ohio State. On the week, the senior averaged 3.33 kills per set and 1.56 blocks per set. Cozad Girls Golf invite was held today, and Cozad was the team champ with a score of 386. Macy Jorgensen from Minden was the individual champ with a 76. Ella Atchison from Cozad was in second. Maddie Kugler was the top finisher for Highline, finishing in fifth. And Kaylee Cook from Broken Bow finished in seventh. UNK Cross Country High School invite was held today at the Kearney Country Club. In Class D boys, Donovan Trumbull was the team champ. Kaiser Johnson from Donovan Trumbull was the individual champ, with Colton Hamm of North Platte St. Patrick's in second. Class D girls, the team champ was Nebraska Christian. Stella Steele from Centennial finished in first. In Class C boys, Lincoln Christian was the team champ. Holdridge in second, Gothenburg in third. Samuel McQuiston of Holdridge finished in first place on the individual side, with Tyler Hetz of Gothenburg coming in third. In Class C girls, Chase County was the team champ, Gothenburg in second, and Scout Bell from Gothenburg was the individual champ. Class B girls finishing in first was Seward. Sophia Reynolds from Hastings was the individual champ. Natalie Ramirez from Lexington finished in third. On the Class B boys side, Seward was also the team champ, with Jackson Einspar of Seward finishing in first, and Eric Ibarra from Lexington finishing in ninth place. On the Class A boys side of things, Creighton Prep was the team champ. Aiden Soto from Fremont finished in first, with Maddox Helgoth of Kearney finishing in fourth place. And in Class A girls, Elkhorn North was the team champ. Maya Fryer from Omaha Marion was the individual champ. You can find the full results online at KRVN.com. The MLB wildcard is also starting tomorrow. Here are the matchups. Phillies are at the Braves, White Sox at the Astros, Yankees hosting the Red Sox, and the Padres will take on the Cubs. That is a check of sports. 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
13: 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Hi everyone, I'm Kyle Crooks, the voice of the Huskers. 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
26: I'm Susan Lee, and this is the Fox Business Report.
27: The major averages kicking off the new trading week lower, led by tech stocks as oil prices and treasury yields moved higher after President Trump rejected an Iranian truce proposal. AI stocks struggled, with chipmakers leading the charge as investors opt to ditch riskier assets. However, Nvidia stock rose over 1.5% after its board approved its largest ever U.S. stock buyback. In addition, Nvidia released two new safety tools to help control rogue AI agents. Shares of Advanced Micro Devices fell 3.5%. The semiconductor maker making another acquisition in the AI space and has agreed to buy AI research company World Labs in an $8.2 billion deal. The Dow down 347 points, the Nasdaq lower by 248, S&P 500 down 60. That's your Fox Business Report. I'm Hillary Barsky, invested in you.
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30: Fox News, I'm Tom Rigotti. President Trump hits the campaign trail this week with multiple rallies ahead of the November midterms.
31: We have great people, and we're running against communists, lunatics, socialists.
32: President Trump says he plans to tout economic improvements and border security. But polls show Republicans trailing in several key races where President Trump previously won.
30: That's Fox's Jared Halperin. Five suspects arrested this weekend in connection with an alleged terror plot near a British airbase that's being used by the U.S. to strike Iranian targets. Fox's Stephanie Bennett reports from Fairford, England.
0: A farmer was actually returning from a party when she spotted three suspicious vehicles blocking her way and multiple masked men who then fled on foot. She fears there may be more suspects out there and wants to remain anonymous.
30: The suspects have been released on bail. America's listening to Fox News.

0: to around, we'll say, the Atwood and Oberlin and Norton, Kansas area, and also towards Phillipsburg and Smith Center. And some upper 70s, McCook and Hebron into northeastern areas of Kansas. A little mid 80s for much of Kansas to the south of I-70. Watching some showers and thunderstorms lift to the northeast. Right now in northeastern Colorado, back to just east of Colorado Springs, and also some of those showers and thunderstorms starting to lift into the southeastern corner of the Nebraska Panhandle towards about the Oshkosh area. There may be some light sprinkles as you get to about Gordon. That moisture once again lifting to the northeast. In central Nebraska, 50% chance of a thunderstorm for tonight, a low in the low 60s. Southeast winds at 10 to 20. Our most likely time for rain and thunderstorms in central Nebraska tomorrow through Wednesday night, 90 to 100% chance of thunderstorms tomorrow through Wednesday night. Highs tomorrow still making it into the upper 60s, the south wind at 15 to 25, dropping back to a 50% chance of thunderstorms on Thursday. Highs for Wednesday in the mid to upper 60s, in the upper 50s to around 60 for Thursday and Friday, mid 60s for Saturday, then back into the low 60s for Sunday and for next Monday. Low pressure moving across the plains, multiple rounds of thunderstorms lifting to the northeast. That main time period, tomorrow through Wednesday night. Heavy rain is expected tomorrow night into Wednesday night from tropical moisture and the remnants of Hurricane Polo. Flooding is possible across southern and eastern Nebraska, northern and western Kansas, and eastern Colorado. Rain chances diminishing west to east on Thursday. Through early Thursday morning, they have backed off on the rain totals just a bit. Right now, we are expecting widespread rain totals of 2 to 3 inches for locations along and east of the line from Norfolk to Greeley, Loup City, Lexington, Curtis, Trenton, St. Francis, and Goodland. Locations farther north and west can still expect rain amounts anywhere from 1.5 to 1.75 inches. Highs tomorrow and Wednesday, 5 to 10 degrees cooler than normal, in the mid-60s to the low 70s. Thursday and Friday, those coolest days, highs ran around 60, warming back into the 60s to the low 70s over the weekend and early next week. Flood watch is in effect for south central, southwest, and eastern Nebraska, northern and western Kansas, and eastern Colorado tomorrow evening through Thursday evening. In Nebraska, the flood watch area, along and south of the line from Wayne to Greeley, Broken Bow, North Platte, and Grant, Kansas locations, along and northwest of the line from Holton to Russell, La Crosse, Dodge City, and Meade. Expecting runoff from accumulating in heavy rain, especially Wednesday into Thursday. After the rain of last week, another 3 to 5 inches of rain is possible over the watch area. Here at KRVM, we have a southeast wind at 15, humidity 73%, with the dew point at 64, current temperature is 73. 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

When she cries, there is Restless Heart here on 880-KRVN. We are bringing back all kinds of traditions to celebrate our 75th birthday. That includes trips and tours. If you'd like to join Scott Foster during the Winter Blues late January to a trip to Hawaii, details, topofkrvn.com.

0: A ball of energy there. There is Carlene Carter here on 80KRVN. In case you happen to see on social media news that Noah's Ark has finally been discovered, that headline-grabbing claim lacking scientific proof. The commotion centering on eastern Turkey, that's where a famous moat-shaped rock mound has fueled theories for decades. Geologists and archaeologists overwhelmingly agree the site merely a natural rock formation, and it was created by ancient mud flows and erosion, and not Noah's Ark.
1: Harvest waits for no one, and neither do we. When the combines are rolling, you can't leave the field, so KRVN and the river will come to you. We are driving a vehicle from Pony Express Chevrolet Buick Gothenburg and Pony Express Ford Minden with a cooler of hot meals from Hank's Gas and Grocery in Lexington. 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

0: To hear more, visit dan.democrat. That's dan.democrat. 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

0: Here's Alabama, 880-KRVN and Dixieland Delight. 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Once again, out and about coming up on Saturday for more chances to get you registered to win the Diamond Anniversary Drive prizes, including the Chevy Silverado, Yamaha Kodiak 450, and Broil King Grill. Going to be in Orleans for the Apple Fest. You could see us in the parade Saturday morning at 10, taking registrations after the parade up until noon.
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Hey, Bartender and Johnny Lee here on 880 KRVM. We've got Sports Nightly coming up after Fox News and weather. First hour, reaction and comments from Nebraska football coach Matt Rhule's press conference earlier today. Also, a Cornhusker conversation with linebacker Dawson Merritt. 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
1: You won by 18 on the road, and I mean, it wasn't pretty.
0: It is hard to be upset with getting a win, and nobody will look 10 years from now and look at Michigan's first win of the year and say, yeah, they should have given that one back.
1: Yeah, exactly.
0: Nope, that one counts.
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1: 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Part of those six sacks on Saturday, Dawson Merritt. Here's part of that Cornhusker conversation with Jessica Cootie.
15: He had talked about, too, just the, your relationship with Owen Chambliss. What is that like, and how much have you learned from him?
16: Yeah, man, that's almost like a big brother to me. I've learned a whole bunch from him. We obviously play the same position on the field, and he succeeded last year at a very, very high level, and that's the level that I want to be able to play at. So just learning from him has been amazing.
15: What are some of the big things that you've taken away from watching him and learning from him?
16: Yeah, just his football IQ and just how intentional he is with his movements on the football field. Just certain things that you wouldn't think about as a linebacker is super important to Owen that kind of has became super important mm-hmm. to me. And just overall, just football IQ. He's just helped me become such a smarter football player.
15: How about the communication part of it, too? Because that's such an important position there. How much have you had to learn and grow in that spot, being a younger guy in that role?
16: No doubt. It's definitely a process taking mm-hmm. command of the defense, and Owen does it kind of naturally. So just learning, like you said, learning from him, watching him, it's helped me with my confidence.
15: Seeing a lot of guys, yourself included, rotate into that linebacker position, how important has that been to have that depth that this defense can rely upon?
16: Yeah, no doubt. I think we're a super deep linebacker group. I think we have a whole bunch of guys who can play and can execute at a very high level.
15: What is that like, too? Because it just seems like it's a connected group, mm-hmm. but when most of the time you see maybe the same linebackers playing out there the whole time. When yeah. you've got four or five guys rotating in, how comfortable do you feel with no matter who's out there?
16: Yeah, I mean, I think we feel very comfortable about no matter who's out there because, I mean, our practices are very intentional. I think all guys are trying to play at one level. We talk about how everyone needs to play like the starters and look like the starters, and I do really think our room really executes at that level.
15: And then you were here last year, I know another big emphasis was stopping the run. So what's that messaging like for your guys in the linebacker room of that job for you guys and making sure teams are not running the football well on you guys?
16: Yeah, I mean, as a linebacker, you have to take pride in stopping a run. So it's been a lot of fun, kind of like we've talked about, learning the defense and understanding where exactly we have to fit and where everyone fits off of us. And I feel like we have just a deeper understanding of football just as an older defense.
15: Being that you were hurt in the spring and you kind of got into filling out and seeing what this defense could be a little bit later, maybe of just being in it, What excited you the most when you started kind of learning what Coach Orch could bring here to Lincoln?
16: Yeah, I think it starts with our brotherhood. I feel like Coach Orch is truly a part of our brotherhood. Like, there's something about Coach Orch that just all of us love to play for him. I feel like we would die for him out on that field. And he just he's brought such a connection piece when it comes to coaching. Because, I mean, there are some coaches who you don't have a relationship with. But with Coach Orch, he's very personable. He's super cool to be around, and also just a great football mind. So we're all really bought in for sure.
15: It seems like, because again, Rob Dvorak is you guys' coach, but it seems like, again, Coach Orch takes a pretty big interest in the linebackers.
16: Yeah, no doubt. It's a lot of fun having him in our room and meetings and stuff like that. He played linebacker and he has great insight for us. He's trained a lot of great ones too.
15: All right, so then Coach Dvorak, too, sticks around, and a guy that you've had a long-time relationship with. What is it about him that allows for the growth and the development in young guys like yourself?
16: Yeah, no doubt. Coach Rob has been great ever since I was a 16-year-old kid, recruit, trying to figure things out. He's just always been the same person, which is important. A lot of people can change once you get to a place, but Coach Rob has been the same person. He cares deeply, deeply about each and every one of his guys and spends a lot of time with us trying to make sure that we can succeed at the highest level.
15: When we talked to you on signing day, some people might remember, some people might not, but you didn't really start playing football till later, right?
16: Yeah.
15: So just how much do you feel like you've grown since you've been here in Lincoln over the last 2 years?
16: Tremendously. Like myself a couple years ago would have never imagined me being in the spot that I am now. So I'm just thankful for everybody that I'm around.
15: You come from a coaching family, and that's well documented, but what are some of the things that you've learned being in this system with Coach Rule?
16: Yeah, I think there's a piece of just honestly being a man here. There's certain things that are done a certain way here at Nebraska that isn't done everywhere. I think that we're all just a group of disciplined, hardworking men that I think I've definitely kind of calloused as I've been here.
1: That was this week's Cornhusker Conversation presented by Woodhouse. Coming up this week, Andrew Marshall will chat with Jessica Cootie, who's part of the Cornhusker Conversation presented by Woodhouse that you'll hear on the broadcast on Husker Game Day leading up to a 3 o'clock kick, 11 a.m. Central Time start to our coverage. And great stuff with Jess and Dawson Merritt. We got Matt Coatney in studio, and we're going to step aside, have the final segment of hour number one. That's right after this.
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5: The campaign trail. I'm Lisa Lacerra, Fox News. With just over a month until the midterms, President Trump has multiple rallies planned for this week.
6: The president will crisscross the country this week, raising money and hosting rallies for Republicans on the midterm ballot.
7: We have great people, and we're running against communists, lunatics, socialists.
6: President Trump says he plans to tout economic improvements and border security, but polls show Republicans trailing in several key races where President Trump previously won.
7: I think the polls are an anchor because I won it by so much, and it doesn't make sense that they wouldn't be right up there with me.
6: The president is urging supporters to vote as if his name is on the ballot.
5: Fox's Jared Halpern at the White House. Senate Democratic leader Chuck Schumer blasted campaign-style TV ads taken out by the White House and paid for with taxpayer money.
8: It sends the message that Trump and the Republicans are scared, they're desperate, and they know the American people are done buying what they're selling.
5: A company that tracks ad spending estimates the ads cost more than $1.7 million. President Trump disputing comments from the U.S. ambassador to China that he asked China's leader Xi Jinping if he wanted to buy weapons from the U.S. When asked by reporters this afternoon, the president suggested Ambassador David Perdue was talking about Taiwan, but then said maybe it's a good idea to make such an offer to China. A Utah judge has ordered a 71-year-old man to be released on bail after he spent decades on death row for a 1985 murder after prosecutors say newly analyzed DNA evidence did not match him. Douglas Stewart Carter was sentenced to death after a jury found him guilty of murdering Eva Olson, an aunt of the Provo police chief at the time. No physical evidence linked him to the crime scene, but Carter, who was black, was convicted based on a confession he says was coerced. America's listening to Fox News.
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